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14: A potential terror attack stopped. I'm Lisa Lacera, Fox News. The FBI says it broke up a plot to target last weekend's UFC event at the White House.
15: Federal officials have made arrests in California, Missouri, Nebraska, and Ohio and continue to investigate a network accused of planning to set off explosive drones and sniper fire at Sunday's UFC Freedom 250 event. The FBI became aware of the plot last Wednesday after a parent of 19-year-old Tyson Proper alerted police to concerning behavior. He was arrested near Columbus, Ohio. Court filings say investigators learned from Proper of a Signal group chat involving as many as 23 individuals calling itself Vanguard of the Old. At least 5 suspects have been arrested.
14: Fox's Sharon Halpern at the White House. 2 senior U.S. officials tell Fox Secret Service leadership is disappointed with FBI Director Kash Patel for announcing the breakup of the plot. Sources say they had a plan to originally wait because not all the suspects were in custody. At the G7 conference in France, President Trump emphasized a key component of the Iran deal that Iran won't have a nuclear weapon.
16: Won't have one to buy, to develop, They will not have a nuclear weapon.
14: Vice President Vance had to travel to Switzerland to sign the agreement Friday. The Air Force releasing new details into yesterday's crash at Edwards Air Force Base in Southern California that killed everyone on board.
17: AirNav Systems flight tracking data shows the B-52 bomber made a sharp right to the northeast after taking off at Edwards Air Force Base Monday, nearly completing a 180-degree turn before falling at a rate of descent of more than 5,000 feet per 60 seconds, or nearly 1 mile per minute. The aircraft crashing and bursting into flames, killing all 8 people on board.
14: Fox's Kristen Goodwin. The investigation into the crash could take 6 months. 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
14: Trump administration taking more steps to shrink the Department of Education, moving oversight of special education and civil rights to other agencies. The Justice Department will take on enforcement of civil rights in education, while Health and Human Services will oversee special education. President Trump had said during the campaign he would move education back to the states, though only Congress can close the department. A Russian warship reportedly fired warning shots near a UK-registered yacht in the English Channel.
20: The UK's defense ministry is investigating the incident, which happened this morning in the English Channel, the narrow stretch of water that separates Britain and France. A UK-registered yacht reported the Russian frigate Admiral Grigorovich fired warning shots from around 500 yards away. It's understood there were no injuries or damage to the yacht. It comes days after the British military intercepted a Russian Shadow Fleet tanker carrying sanctioned oil through the English Channel. British officials say they don't think the incidents are linked. Jonathan Savage, Fox News.
14: Ohio Republican Governor Mike DeWine says his state should abolish the death penalty in what would be a reversal of legislation that he helped write as a state legislator 45 years ago, saying today data indicates the death penalty is not a deterrent to violent crime. The Williams sisters making their return to Wimbledon after winning the tournament a decade ago.
21: Serena, who turns 45 in September, began a comeback after a near four-year retirement last Tuesday in a doubles match at the HSBC Championships in London, not with her older sister. This week, Serena competing at the Berlin Open in doubles with Karolina Mukova. But when the first round of women's doubles at Wimbledon gets played July 2nd and 3rd, Serena and Venus Williams will compete together. Tuesday, one day before Venus's 46th birthday, the All England Club announced it had granted a wildcard entry to the Williams sisters, who haven't played Wimbledon together since 2016, when they won it.
14: Fox's Jared Max. I'm Lee Silasera. This is Fox News.
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23: That last fight was brutal.
24: Wow.
23: And the two last, all of the fights.
24: The two fights.
23: It was all good. It was a great evening. It was very different for the White House, but I wish you could have been there. We built an incredible arena. Dana did a great job.
24: Is there going to be another fight next year or something?
23: Well, I don't know. I got away with it because 250 years, maybe in another 50, maybe in 300.
25: Yeah, that should be one of the top stories in the whole flipping nation right now.
26: Yeah.
25: The drone attack. Can I just be honest? Like, when I was watching it, the first thing I thought was, I'm immediately like, oh, that's amazing. Look at all of the lights, and it's just the pageantry, and it's so cool. But I was also like, if I were an enemy of the state, how would I try to disrupt this? Because how many times have we heard POTUS don't do events outside. You know, can't do events outside like you were doing anymore, right? Everybody's heard this. We've all heard it, right? And I'm like, here they are in D.C. Here they are. And the whole sky's open. Granted, they've got snipers posted everywhere. But a drone, that's a different thing. And I did think, oh my gosh, what if? Because I always look and I'm the person that if we go into a room, where are my exits at? How can I get out of here? How is this going to work? What's going to, that's what I'm thinking of. And I had to be honest, I was looking at this thinking, oh my gosh, I hope they. And I know I'm not the only one. So I'm not the only person who thought this, but it was like a real, it's a real thing. It's sketchy. And then come to find out, oh my gosh. That's what these fruitcakes were actually planning. They were planning some shenanigans, Kane. Some murderous shenanigans.
0: That's almost understating it.
25: Yeah, so I now I don't feel so suspicious because I had said something and one of my friends was like, my gosh, you're so morbid. I'm like, no, I'm being practical. I'm looking out for the safety and security. Don't you feel like you have to do that now after Butler? You feel like you have to be the extra eyes on the ground? Like, wait a minute, what do I see? Don't you feel? I feel like that, right? So I'm looking at this like, Jiminy Christmas. Here we got a whole open sky. What if there's a drone attack? And then come to find out, yeah, they were planning such a thing as this. I don't know. There was going to be an attack. Can you imagine? That's horrific. Horrific. Now, part of me is like, okay, that's skeet. Yeah, get going. But, at the same time, my word. That's a terrifying thing. The idea that this would be a serious, that they would have done that, that they would have launched a drone attack. And that's the news that's coming out today. So welcome to the program, first and foremost. Dana Lash with you. We are at the top of this first hour. And, of course, we got a lot of stuff to unpack. But, yeah, the FBI had thwarted this massive terrorist plot that was targeting, I keep calling it America 250. That's our 250 celebration. Freedom 250 is the UFC event that was held on the South Lawn. And apparently they were going to use explosive laden drones to strike buildings, cause a massive evacuation, right? And then there was going to be complete and total carnage from that. And they had snipers that they were going to be on, I guess, squirt patrol. I hate putting it like that, but that's actually officially what it's called. They were going to be on kind of a squirt patrol, and they were going to take care of anybody that was fleeing, trying to get away. And then they were going to have a secondary group. So this is like very sophisticated. It's a very sophisticated thing. They were going to have a secondary group that was going to storm, if you can believe this, the White House gate. And the people that were in, and this is according to Fox 5, that were in the chat rooms that were discussing all of this, they were talking about, how did they refer to it? Capitalist elites. So that sounds a little Marxist-y, I'm being honest. They were talking about the capitalist elites. Sounds pretty lefty. That's who they were. That's how they were targeting. That's how they were setting this up. This is how they were going to target people. So this is some of the latest that came out just today and thwarted by the FBI. I like to see the FBI thwart things as opposed to, oh, my gosh, what just happened? And then everyone's dealing with the aftermath. I think our agencies, I do think that they learned from Butler, from these previous, security breaches, attempts, how to do it. But it was stopped well in advance. And so, thankfully, there was no attack that took place. But they were investigating. They said they took 5 individuals into custody across multiple states, and they identified a network of up to 23 potential plotters. They intercepted communications on the Signal app, and what they saw was a coordinated multi-state operation that spanned 12 different field offices. Now, they disrupted anything before it took place, and I think that they had people into custody as well really fast. So that's the kind of the latest with all of this. Man alive. So this is, that's a pretty terrifying, especially if you were one of the people there or like in the overflow section, because they had a whole overflow section that was across from the, the ellipse. They had an overflow section across from the ellipse. And that's, can you imagine? That's, I don't want to sound horrible, but that's too many Christmas. That's like fish in a barrel, dude. Because of the way that they were all corralled up there and all the security that they had to go through. They were all corralled, all out there in the open. That would have been horrifying. So thankfully, our FBI thwarted it. It's so nice to see the FBI thwart things now, right? I'm so pleased. So that's some of the latest. We have a lot to unpack today, and we're going to have a really weird conversation, too. This is like one of those news days where I'm like, this is the time I could be on vacation, but no vacation to be had this year. This is the time to be on vacation right now when stories like this happen, because we have G7 ongoing, and they did the class picture, basically. They had their little class picture, and they're up at G7. The president has been having press avails. I don't want to say just like a full-on press conference, but he's been doing press avails, and so they've been answering some questions about different issues, and we're going to get into the whole Iran thing. We still don't have a release of the memorandum of understanding. That's apparently not going to happen until Friday. And oh, by the way, really quickly, because some people were asking about the names, one was arrested in California from that UFC attack. Two in California, one in Ohio. Brian Omar Roa, Michael Allen Thomas, and Tyson Proper. So they don't, it's weird because it doesn't sound like a Islamist. I'll say it, right? That was my first thought. So we're going to come back to this, but that was some of the latest. But the latest with this, we don't have a memorandum of understanding. That's apparently not going to come out until Friday. So everybody is just sort of treading water. And I think, I'm just going to say it, I think it's ridiculous to allow all these details out if you're not going to release the MOU. You can't sit here and get pissed off at people for, you know, going and questioning anything, criticizing anything, or asking for more detail when you're saying just trust us. I don't care who it is in office. We have all been traumatized by Nancy Pelosi. We've all been traumatized. You all remember, well, you got to pass it to find out what's in it. Sure, Dana. I hear what you're saying. But this administration's not part of that cabal. That doesn't change the trauma of having Nancy Pelosi from the floor go, well, you got to pass it to find out what's in it. We are traumatized as all get out from that. So forgive us if we're not immediately like, oh, yes, government, we believe everything you say. How dare us, the unwashed proletariat question. No, we are traumatized AF. So we are going to question things. And it's not saying that someone is like Nancy Pelosi. It's not saying that someone is like a Democrat. What it's saying is that we've been through this before and we like to see things. I am not a person that's like, yeah, like a golden retriever. Oh, I'm excited. Oh, I don't know what we're excited for, but I'm super excited. Yeah. What are we excited for? We don't know. Yeah. I'm not that. Never have been, never will be. I think that's why I don't get into the bread and circus if a lot of organized sports came.
1: Yeah, makes sense.
25: I am too cynical, and I feel like it's all constructed, manufactured fellowship. I just don't get it. Dana, you are a cynic. Yeah.
2: It's politics' fault.
25: Yeah. Politics ruined it. Yeah. Politics ruined my benefit of the doubt. And I've been really good on this stuff. So I will literally bend your arm backward and then origami it up your backside if you want to try to criticize me on it. I don't care. I don't care about making friends. I don't care. I hate Washington and everybody in it. This is why I stay out here where the normal people live, because all those people can go to Hades. I don't care. But I'm not going to sit here and get super dopey excited over something when I haven't even read the damn thing. I don't do that with anything. Nothing, right? I don't get excited. I'm just not that way. And so I'm being neutral. I'm trying to be optimistic. But I got to tell you, the messaging on this thing is a poo show. I don't want it to be a poo show because I want to win. And I hate the Iranian regime. I think most everybody else does too, right? No, we're not friends with those people. They're a bunch of Bronze Age backwoods zealots who think that they're like ushering in a new Armageddon with the blind sheikh. That's exactly what they think. They're 12ers. They're Shia 12ers. You can't sit here and have a rational conversation with those people. So what's the weather like? Well, that blind sheikh is going to come. You can't have a rational conversation with these people. You have better luck going and finding the hobo pleasuring himself behind a 7-Eleven sitting in his own filth high on crystal meth. You have a better chance of having a real conversation with that person than any of these like radical Iranian regime members. So we're going to have to dive into this because I refuse to get blamed for something I didn't do. I wasn't the one who said we shouldn't release the MOU. I have no idea why we're leaking all this stuff out. And like Israel hasn't even read it. Our ally over there. We haven't even read it. The American people, which I think, you know, we should have been maybe familiar with it before we go on this full court press in the press. So we're going to dive into this. The bot army has been activated. I'm so tired of this broke ass millennial operative tactic. It is so unbelievably transparent. Some of you in D.C. need to get better operatives. So we're going to dive into everything. I'm in a Daria mood. So there you go. We're going to dive into all of it. Tell you, we're going to give you a couple of different scenarios. I think that there's two ways maybe to go. And then there is a third way that I think is also about positioning for 28. And all of the pieces on the chessboard, they're all getting them in place. The op is very transparent. We're going to talk about all of this. We're not at a time where things just happen in politics because they just happen. So we're past that. We got to move. As we do so, the folks who help make the program possible, who do we have? I need to go back to my ghost bed. I think I got up on the wrong side of my ghost bed today. I think it's a real thing. I like ghost bed. Look, I'm just going to sit. Do you want to work with a company that thinks like you and actually makes a good product? Or do you want to sleep on top of your stinky pile of hobo trash that you call a mattress right now? Because if you haven't switched to ghost bed, you probably hate America and abuse baby eagles. I'm just saying. I know that's no way to sell a product. But, you know, this is what happens when I am not able to get a full 8 in my ghost bed. It is the best mattress that's out there. 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
10: And now, all of the news you would probably miss. It's time for Dana's Quick Five.
11: So they say sugar-free diets may disrupt gut biome. Now they said may and not will, which is dumb. You know what else disrupts gut biome? Getting punched in the stomach by people who are tired of reading your dumb surveys. That can also disrupt gut microbiomes. I don't know if you knew that. They said eliminating sugar may be more detrimental. This was a study probably written by the sugar lobby. Big sugar, spending G's. So, what? Oh, gosh, The Guardian. Fling myself off my roof. The World Cup. FIFA and says that apparently there was a player that was accused of a white supremacist gesture. And he was like, it was completely involuntary. They were looking at this Australian player that he breached their ethics code. And it was a recording showing him making the OK symbol. Like he OK'd it in front of his right leg. And they're like, that's the ADL, which is it was a stupid group. They said it was a white supremacist. This whole thing. You know what else? I'm not going to do it. We got to go to break. Stick with us. 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
2: This is such a great track. A little Love and Rockets. Beat myself into space with some Love and Rockets. Welcome back, Dana Lash. We're at the bottom of this first hour. And man alive, I'm telling you, there's a... How honest should I be? I go through these things every day where I'm like, how honest should I be with different issues? Like, how much of a real opinion do you want to hear? Because people are so Gentile and fragile. And the right has adopted, a lot of people on the right, and you've seen this, they've adopted a lot of the behaviors of the left, where the right used to not get super sensitive and have a Midol moment if you laid out a differing opinion, because we're pretty alpha, right? We're pretty confident in our views. We can defend them. They can be challenged. But man, things have changed. And so I bring this up because I have a piece that I have up on Substack. If you're a subscriber, you get it. If you're not, well, I mean, you don't get everything. Put that up there for a lot of our great subscribers. So I have a piece up at Substack that gets into this Iran deal, and it explores how this is kind of an audition for POTUS, now, or for vice president. This is Vance's POTUS audition. And he's going on a book tour because it was all timed purposely for this. I don't dislike Vance. Don't get me wrong. I don't have a dog in the fight for 28. There were a lot of people who were trying to invalidate to you what I'm saying by making claims that I've said this or that. I'm being botted so hardcore on social media right now, where I am so damn throttled. Still, I've gone back and forth about deleting all of my accounts and just starting over from scratch. YouTube, Facebook, X, everything. Instagram, just scrapping all of it. X, it's really bad. I've had a frozen follower account again for the past 9 weeks. So anyway, there's a lot of people that just don't want to face dissent. They want to silence any kind of questions or criticisms. And I've seen a lot of people who would question, for instance, this Iran deal be attacked and be botted, which is such a transparent thing. That's what the left has done to the right for years. And I love these, like, you know, peach fuzz operatives that walk on a K Street for the first time, and they act like no one's thought of these tired old boomer ideas. And I am not in the mood for sensitivities today. So this Iran deal, nobody knows what it is. And again, it's not even the finalized deal. It's literally just a framework of negotiations for a ceasefire. That's how stupid all of this is. This isn't even like the end game of a deal. This is like negotiations to get to the negotiation to get to the negotiation for a deal. It's so stupid. And we can't even agree on all of that. So POTUS has been making some really good remarks. And he's really been holding the line, because Iran is a regime that has zero interest at all whatsoever in negotiating with the United States. They're not interested in negotiating with the U.S. They're not interested in anything. They want, again, these are crazy. It's a crazy radical regime. You had a bunch of Islamist colonizers that went up and ruined a beautiful Persian nation by colonizing it, ruining its culture, driving its culture into the ground. And these poor people have been dealing with the aftermath of it. And every single time momentum gets going, they're betrayed by the West every single time. So the Iran deal was apparent. This negotiation, whatever, was signed on Sunday. This is according to the president's remarks that we played yesterday. And we were told yesterday that it would be like 24 to 48 hours before it's released. Apparently now it's not going to be released until Friday, which is also coincidentally the last day of a news cycle and the day that the markets close. You got to ask yourself, what purpose is served in the time between the announcement of the signing and the actual release of the signing? What purpose is served there? There's a lot of

million. That apparently exists. And he says, well, it's going to be funded by the Gulf Coast Coalition so long as they honor their end of the obligation. I think that one of the things you're going to see, and people have to be skeptical of this, he said, is that the hardliners in the Iranian system will overemphasize the benefits that Iran gets while underemphasizing all the things they have to concede. He goes, we're open to the Gulf Coast countries investing in the reconstruction, but only if Iran ends the nuclear program, etc. And he goes, the dance you're going to see, which I think is going to be interesting, this is words salad, is that the Iranian media, especially the hardline media, they're going to talk a lot about what they get without discussing what they give. It's important for everybody to correct that record. When has Iran ever honored any obligation at all or allowed for any inspection uncontested? What does it matter if it's the hardline or not hardline media? Like I said, that's word salad. Why are they getting any benefits? There is no negotiation with unconditional surrenders. None. Their military is decimated. The Air Force is gone. They're all low on munitions, and they rely heavily on drones. Their leader is gay, burnt up, and one-legged, and also maybe dead. Who the hell knows? No one sees him. It's all IRGC. I mean, what's left? Plus their misfit crew of ragtag terror proxies. The thing is that he didn't deny there was a potential payout. His caveat is that Gulf nations would pay it. Really? Do you think Gulf nations are going to pay this? Because it's cheaper to bypass Iran altogether with the sort of pipelines that comprise their overland oil network. And I wrote about this. I dove into their contingency plan. The Saudis had a contingency plan in place for something like this to happen. And what they did was they kicked all of their existing structure into high gear and they rerouted everything, including all their ships, to port in the Red Sea. And then the Emiratis, United Arab Emirates, they expedited. They're the ones who expedited the construction of this secondary pipeline that doubles the capacity to a port that's right in the north of the Gulf of Oman, and it bypasses the Strait of Hormuz. So the Strait of Hormuz on the map empties, goes right around the Horn and empties right into the Gulf of Oman, right, not the Horn of Africa, but right around one of the UAE properties and goes right into the Gulf of Oman. So that's what they were doing to bypass this. So they don't even need that. So why would they give any money to Iran unless it's a way for them to try to keep a foot also on the shirt tail of Shia and try to maintain influence in that area in that way? Now, money to Iran also revisits the fungibility argument. Remember the fungibility argument that we had back, what was it, Kane, 2010, during the whole Planned Parenthood thing. If it adds to the pile of money that they have, that frees them up to spend the money that they have to spend on other things. That's how fungibility works. As it relates to the Strait, I don't know, like, who's going to control the Strait? What is there to reconstruct as well? One of the things that they said was that there was going to be a reconstruction. Of what? We hit mostly military targets. We don't owe the IRGC a damn thing. A friend of mine said it's like passing the Marshall Plan with the Nazis still in charge. Now, the reason we talk about unconditional surrender is because Trump said verbatim a million times, unconditional surrender. He said it in an interview that was recorded and on tape with the New York Times. He said it in Fox. He said it on Fox News. He said it on numerous podcasts. He said it in numerous press avails. I went in and I counted 23 separate cuts where he was talking about unconditional surrender. I'm just saying, that's why we got to be real careful of language. And I'm just going by Vance's sound. Again, I don't know what the MOU says. Vance's sound bites alone doesn't sound like that. And then he was on the Sunday circuit redefining what unconditional surrender looks like and was acting like somehow we negotiated the end of World War II with Japan and Germany. No, the hell we did not. You know how we negotiated? With bombs and guns. And we won. So Iran can't have nuclear weapons. They can't enrich uranium. They can't control the Strait. They can't fund terror proxies. And it was mentioned that there would be some sort of mechanism of enforcement. Is the U.S. part of that? I mean, what of the regime? Lebanon cannot be part of any agreement because that's all that is Iran trying to protect its terror proxy there. Now, I'm told, again, nobody's seen this. I'm told by someone who also hasn't seen the MOU that the new status quo would be Israel would have to leave Lebanon and can't fire at Hezbollah. But if Hezbollah fires, then they can fire back. I don't know, because I haven't read the MOU, nor did the person that was trying to tell me what they

0: didn't read in the MOU. By the way, Israel cut its own deal with Lebanon anyway. The deal that, this is what a lot of people don't know, because they get all their news from Podcastistan, where everyone is a cable news reject for a reason, and they all share the same brain cell. Israel and Lebanon, they both already had an agreement that was completely separate from everybody else. They already had an agreement. This, going back to, this is actually several days ago. They already renewed one ceasefire because Lebanon was coming down on Hezbollah. Lebanon also hates Hezbollah. And remember, Tucker Carlson told you that Hezbollah had nothing to do with Lebanon and that they weren't at all in Lebanon. He verbatim said that. He said that Hezbollah wasn't in Lebanon at all. This is what I'm telling you. You can't get your news from cable rejects who no longer have the Fox News Research Department floor. I've seen it. I've been there. An entire floor of people to make sure that their talent doesn't sound like dumbasses when they go on air. When you lose that, you say dumbass things like that. So it was already an agreement. They already had a ceasefire. They already had even a number of pilot security zones inside Lebanon. Hezbollah operatives were banned. They had no-go areas for Hezbollah, and Lebanon was trying to box them in. So they already had their own thing with Lebanon. And Iran is trying to say, no, no, no, we want to be part of it. And Lebanon's trying to exercise their sovereignty by telling Iran to butt out. And then you have all the podcastistian freaks who have no idea about this because they have no idea about this area. They can't even tell you. They cannot even spell Sinai, for crying out loud. They have no idea this exists. They're trying to say, well, there needs to be some, blah, blah, blah. And the Lebanese media was even saying, look, is the Israeli strikes are against Hezbollah operatives which is a Shia militia. And they've built, in fact, the Iran built within Lebanon a Hezbollah armed force that is pretty much as, I would say, strenuous, maybe more so than Lebanon's own army. So Lebanon's already been fighting with them. Nobody tells you this because they're trying to influence you. These people that do these, you know, that the Podcastistan stuff, they're the new legacy press. They operate just like they do. They don't want to tell you all of this stuff. They think you're stupid, just like the legacy press does. They think you're morons and that you don't know this because they don't know it. So they don't tell you any of this stuff. They want to keep you in the dark because they want to influence you towards a certain outcome. Now you can do whatever the heck you want to do. But I think a smart person and one that really, truly loves their country is going to actually wait until they have all the facts at hand and then they're going to make an assessment. That's why some of us aren't out there cheering rah-rah for this MOU because we want to see what's in it. So this ceasefire, by the way, the United States brokered the first one. That was back in April. We brokered the first one, and it made Pakistan mad because Pakistan wanted to get in and be the turd in the punch bowl. So we brokered that. That was in the beginning of April. And Hezbollah refused to honor it. They violated it. Then we tried to have like a soft agreement for another one. Guess who violated it again? Hezbollah. And now there's the third one. And guess who violated it again last night? Hezbollah. Now I'm leading up because we're going to talk about what POTUS said during the G7 summit earlier today. We're going to get into that. But this idea that Lebanon has to be a part of something between the United States and Iran is stupid. I don't even know why that would even show up in any MOU. If it does, again, I'm not believing Iranian propaganda. The whole point, though, is that we're wondering what's happened. I have a theory as to why Vance is doing all of the messaging for this deal. He's got a book out, another book out. He has a very carefully constructed rise. He definitely wants to run in 2028. No one believes him when he says he doesn't. His entire career trajectory has been specially carefully curated for that ascension. Back during the Senate seat, back during when the hillbilly elegy, all of that was a vehicle to get him to this point. Tucker Carlson made sure he became the vice president of the United States. Tucker is a very dear friend of his. I'm wondering how much of that influenced, if everything is accurate, and I'll wait until it's released and ask that at that time, how much it influenced this. We have more to come as we roll the words. We got a lot. We got Days of These United States. 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
4: in
3: by involving
4: action.
3: Them with an established,
4: divisive,
3: united
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4: And
3: we work in conjunction
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4: King
3: officials
4: Jr. dreamed
3: who are already
4: of a nation
3: in place
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3: we desire to send a clear message to all involved with the abused child that this child is part of our organization and that we are prepared to lend our physical and emotional support to them by affiliation. And our physical presence.
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3: we stand at the ready to shield these children
4: cuts,
3: from further abuse.
4: And growing
3: we do
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3: not condone use of violence or physical
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3: force in any manner. However, if circumstances arise such that we are
4: united,
3: the only obstacle preventing
4: divided.
3: A child from further
4: our
3: abuse, we stand ready to be that obstacle.
4: Bring people together,
3: if you'd like to know more about BACA, please
4: visit
3: our website at
4: to learn more about the fight against DEI on college campuses.
3: Or call
4: 1-866-71-ABUSE. 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
18: This truth had were just known overnight. If the government announced, yes, we have been keeping this from you since 1947, that would mess up a lot of people. And the movie also takes the position of the church. What does this do to the fundamental beliefs that many of us have? And, you know, is God our God only on this planet? Or is God a God for every system where there's civilization, intelligent life, and even developing life?
0: I mean, no offense, but biblically, if you're familiar with the Bible, it's irrelevant. The Bible never says that God didn't, that there aren't aliens elsewhere. None of that has any effect on any. I mean, I love the concept of it. I think that that's why some of us are like, yeah, I don't care about aliens. You know, I just don't want them to have a horrible taste in music and listen to podcasts to Stan. That's all, you know. But I don't think it has any effect. It has no effect on faith because the Bible doesn't explicitly say now the only people that God likes and ever created are here on earth. That was never said. 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
25: Details are coming. I'm Lisa Lacerra, Fox News. President Trump says he'll release more details on the Iran agreement in the coming days.
26: The 60-day memorandum of understanding, President Trump says, boils down to Iran agreeing to never acquire a nuclear weapon. And when the deal is signed this week, he says the full text will be released.
27: Probably have a press conference and read it to you word by word.
1: so that the press covers it accurately, because it's a very important document.
26: Speaking to reporters at the G7 in France, the president also says he is open to submitting the agreement to Congress for review. Iran's foreign minister says the MOU would require Israel to withdraw from Lebanon, something Israeli leaders have not agreed to do.
25: Fox's Jared Halpern at the White House. Democrats, including Senate Minority Leader Chuck Schumer, have called on the president to provide more information on the deal to Congress. A handful of states holding primaries tonight in Georgia. Congressman Mike Collins, who's been endorsed by President Trump, has warned his primary against Derek Dooley, who was backed by Governor Brian Kemp. Voters are deciding who will run against incumbent Democratic Senator John Ossoff. In Alabama, voters are choosing between Republican Barry Moore, endorsed by President Trump, and former Navy SEAL Jared Hudson. Republicans are seeking to retain the seat vacated by Senator Tommy Tuberville, who is running for governor. The FBI says a suspect's mother helped break up a terror plot that was to take place at last weekend's UFC event at the White House.
2: In Ohio, investigators say 19-year-old Tyson Proper's mother called police after she was concerned about her son's recent conduct, including firearms purchases and communications with people online.
25: Fox's David Spahn. Five people have been arrested so far. A manhunt in Delaware. Police say a man shot two people inside Wilmington Hospital, killing one. 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
25: Police in New Jersey looking for the person responsible for an acid attack on five women.
34: An investigation is underway into the Monday night incident. The women were standing outside a home in Jersey City when officials say the attackers drove up and threw what is believed to be sulfuric acid at them. All five were treated at a hospital for skin burns and peeling and are expected to be okay. Officials say the incident may have stemmed from an argument between a large group of people earlier in the day. The search continues for those responsible, and Jersey City Mayor James Solomon says he has directed the police to use all resources necessary to find the attackers. In New York City, Tanya J. Powers, Fox News.
25: Chicago police make an arrest after a cross was set on fire last week in a park. A 21-year-old college student told a local TV station he's the shirtless person seen on video distributed by police, saying he was protesting President Trump and not making a racist statement. Adding he knew about the historical relevance but didn't know the severity and how racially motivated it may seem. Cross burnings have historically been seen as symbols of hate and intimidation against black people and been connected to the Ku Klux Klan. Police have not said if this man is the person in custody. Iran's World Cup soccer coach says the team was ordered to leave the United States right after their opening game last night.
35: The Iranian squad expected to spend the night in Los Angeles after their 2-2 draw with New Zealand. But coach Amir Galinui says officials told them to return to their training base in Mexico. Several key staff members weren't even allowed to attend the game. The coach is unhappy about players not getting recovery time before the journey. Also frustrated, team captain Mehdi Taremi.
36: We are having a lot of problems, you know. It's so bad and it affects our team, and we just want the peace.
35: Because of the war, Iran were forced to move their planned base camp from Arizona to Tijuana.
25: Fox's Jonathan Savage. I'm Lee Silasera. This is Fox News.
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10: Joe Biden is like the hair in your shower drain. If all of a sudden, like in a very Howl's Moving Castle kind of way, it developed eyes and started talking to you. We have paid the bill with American economic dominance. We have paid the bill by being called upon by every country on God's green earth whenever anything goes sideways. The United States has to come in and save them.
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10: Welcome back to the program. Dana Lash with you. We're at the top of the second hour and getting you set up on some stuff. A lot of things to discuss. We've been talking about, we'll come back to the Iran thing. There's a lot, including, what did I have? Because I'm sorry, I'm reorganizing everything on the rundown. I have to, because I got to get into this whole situation with, let me pull this up, Major League Baseball and Pride stuff for some reason. Why that is being made an issue, I have no idea. I don't know if you guys have seen some of this. Again, this is something that also was up on, I think I had this in headlines, for those of you who are subscribers over at Substack, where you can also find me, as well as stream the show on Facebook and YouTube and X and all of that good stuff. So the whole thing with Major League Baseball and Pride. We talked about this when June kicked off. And I just think it's weird that baseball teams, et cetera, are all trying to get in on this. Like, we have to virtue signal about Pride, which is not about Pride. It's about virtue signaling with how people choose to have sex. That's really what it is. And I don't know why that has to have such an outsized presence at a sports event. You're going there to watch baseball. Stop it. I don't want hetero or homo pride. I don't want, just stop making everything about sex. We have such a sex obsessed culture. So with the whole Pride month, apparently some teams, they make modifications to their uniforms, right? They have, they'll make, like with Pride, they, what is it? Like usually like a little rainbow emblem or something like that. So Major League Baseball, there were some San Francisco Giants. They had Pride night caps. And the caps were just regular ball caps that had like the little, on the front, they had the little, like what, rainbow thingy on it? I can't tell from the image, Kane. Did it include the trans thing on it too? Can you see
12: it? It doesn't appear. Some of them, they work the colors into their actual logos of the team.
10: Right.
12: So it's not possible.
10: So it's like the team's logo will be that. But some of them, wouldn't they put like the pink, blue trans thing in there? I don't know. So they had that. And then three of the San Francisco Giant pitchers on Friday's game, they were wearing the Pride night caps, and then they also had Bible verses written on them. Major League Baseball issued a warning that this behavior will not be tolerated. We can only virtue signal with how we have sex, but how dare you put a Bible verse on it? They said that they came back and tried to say they weren't policing the specifics of what the players wore, but wrote, but they were. They said, to be clear, quote, the routine verbal warning not to wear the hat in future games is not disciplinary and had nothing to do with the content of the message. Oh, yeah, we respect their right to free expression. However, writing of any kind with any message is prohibited. Well, that's the way that they express. If they're, you're going to make them try to express or endorse something that violates their religious freedom, why can't they have a Bible verse on it? And, or maybe don't have any of it at all at your ball games. There's also that option. Maybe you do, why does everybody have to signal with who they are and what they like? We live in such an absurd society. Am I wrong? Everybody, you have to know what everybody has to project their branding constantly. So they said that the writing on the cap violates the rules, and it was Genesis 9:12-16. And they had Bible, they had two relievers that had Bible verses on their caps. They had another player that came out of the bullpen with a standard cap and an orange logo rather than Pride Night. And when one of the players was asked, that was their right-hander, Landon Roop, when he was asked about his hat, he goes, well, he said, quote, it's just about God's covenant and a promise that he makes to us, his faithfulness and mercy. I stand, you know, he's just talking about his Christian beliefs, right? And, why is this such a big deal? This is so dumb. So now MLB says, well, we're not going to tolerate anything like this in the future. We are not going to tolerate this kind of behavior. This is not, we're not tolerating this. Well, why? Again, if you don't want that, then don't have any of it out there. Why do you have to have a Pride night? Why do you have to have anything night? Just have a family night, fine. But why do you have to have an anything night? Just play the game. And you can't force people to adopt a belief system. You can't force them to support it by forcing them to wear it as part of their uniform. They didn't have a say in that. That's a compromise of their religion. And it's religious discrimination to expect other people to discard their beliefs and adopt yours because it's Pride Night. This is the bigotry that's on display. This is the intolerance on display. If it was really about like inclusivity, they wouldn't have any issue with it at all. So it kind of gives away the whole thing. They wouldn't have any issue with it at all whatsoever if it was really about that. I mean, I don't know. I think it's interesting that there's three of them. Someone said, oh, it's Shadrach, Meshach, and Abednego. They're the ones who, from Daniel, the three players. I don't know which one's Shadrach, and I don't know which one's Meshach, and I don't know which one's Abednego. I don't know which one's which, but apparently there they are in the midst of Daniel 3:16. They exist. I think it's interesting, that comparison. So, it just seems pointless to do that. Does it? It's not like they need to bring, they really don't need to do that, Kane. They don't need to do these like stunts like this in order to get people in the seats, in order to get people, they don't need to do it.
12: Yeah, one is an unnecessary celebration of how you have sex, and the other one is not that. So
10: this
12: is
10: goofy.
12: I think I know what I'm choosing.
10: Yeah, I know which one I would as well. A couple of other things here. And this was in Cut 21. Yeah, go ahead and play Cut 21 real quick, because this was Landon Roop. He was, what was he, the one of the right pitcher for the pitcher. Yeah, he's a pitcher for the Giants, right? Yes, he's a pitcher. This is Cut 21. Listen.
1: The Genesis written on your cap. What was the specific chapter and verse that you had?
2: Yeah, 12 through 16. It's just about God's covenant and a promise that he makes to us, that, you know, his faithfulness and his mercy. And it's just kind of something I believe in, and I stand firm in that. And thankfully, we live in a country where, you know, we have the freedom to believe what we want. So,
10: good for him.
2: Express.
10: Good for him. That's awesome. Good for him. Thou shalt not have any other gods except the gay alphabet movement. I mean, is that really what we're trying to, the message that we're going to have here? So I don't know. I the whole thing seems as though the people making the rules for MLB have way too much time on their hands. That's kind of what I walk away with. Now, in the meantime, I've got a million other things to get into. We've been talking about the Iran deal. We're going to get into this, just to let you know. We're going to talk about it, the whole social media thing that they're doing in Britain. A lot of people, I think, are misled. Some people think that it's a good thing, but it's not. And I'm going to explain why on that here in a little bit. Also, this. So as it pertains to this, kind of comes up with Iran a little bit. And I talked about this. I think I posted about it on X previously. So they are considering having elections again in Gaza. Now, the last time they had an election was in 2006, right? That was the last time that they had an election. And Hamas won it by nearly 45% of the vote. And since that time, numerous surveys taken by numerous agencies have discovered that Hamas's popularity has only grown. That's a considerable thing. Their popularity has only increased over the years. And so Mahmoud Abbas, who is the head of the it's the umbrella organization that's supposed to oversee both Gaza and West Bank, and he's part of Fatah, but he is head of the Palestinian Authority, which is kind of like the designee. That's sort of like the government, official government group for the territories. But he's part of Fatah, which is one of the competing parties against Hamas. And remember, the difference between Fatah and Hamas is that Fatah believes that its neighbors have a right to exist. Hamas doesn't, to the point where it's literally written in their mission statement. So he's announcing that they're doing presidential elections for early 2027. It'll be the first time that they've had this vote since 06. Now, and that's when I told everybody that it was over it was like basically 45% of the vote. And all of the publicly available voting shows that they've only grown since then. Right. So they're getting ready to have elections, which I think is interesting, is how during this whole fight over Gaza, you had a lot of these Gulf nations demand that the Palestinian Authority control Gaza. Well, Fatah is losing ground in the Palestinian Authority, which, again, Palestinian isn't a real word. It's a fake word that was concocted by colonizers that want to take over land that never belonged to them, that's supported by thousands of years of antiquity. And it was basically a name that was given to them by a spiteful dead Roman emperor after the Second Judean Uprising. That being said, Hamas is going to be they're going to be the controlling factor there for years to come, years to come. Hamas is still a major. And in fact, I mean, there have been some instances, even specifically surveying Gaza. And I think it was the French press that went in and did this. And they were shocked. I think Al Jazeera did also. The French survey seemed a little bit more based in reality than Al Jazeera's. You know, Al Jazeera is owned by Qatar. But still, both discovered that support for Hamas, particularly in Gaza, particularly after October 7th, had only increased. Take from that what you will. But they've only had one, literally one election since then. And they have, and they're growing in terms of developing a majority. So they have not seen a decrease in support. That's going to be a problem going forward. Iran really wants to protect that badly. And that brings us to what we're going to get into coming up after headlines. POTUS, during the press conference today, gave a pretty stunning remark that has a lot of people kind of scratching heads and wondering, what is the op at play? I think there's two ways to view it. And then, of course, there is the third undercurrent that's in play now. I'm going to explain what all of this means coming up, so you don't want to miss as we move our partners that help bring you the program. It's the folks over at Preborn, which is a great organization that saves lives. They saved 80,000 lives last year. I think it's incredibly important that that be mentioned every single time. It's very much something that I think that they should be proud of, because they were the ones who were instrumental in this. So with Preborn, you know, we're coming up on Father's Day, and just as mothers are told poison by society that they can't raise a baby, so are dads. Dads often feel just as overwhelmed and scared, and then ignored in one of the biggest moments of their lives. And so Preborn plays a very important role. They provide compassion and support, not just for moms, but for dads too. It gives couples the chance to hear the truth, see their baby on an ultrasound, and realize there's hope for the future. One ultrasound costs $28. And the lives that I mentioned that were saved last year, the over 80,000, All of those started with one of those $28 ultrasounds. Can you believe it? That is how women meet their babies. And numerous independent surveys show that when moms and dads are listening to their baby's heartbeat, if they're considering abortion, that baby's chance at life doubles. That is the unique turning point. That's where fear turns into hope. That's where parents start envisioning their family legacy. And Preborn wants moms and dads to feel supported and included in the process. For $28, you can sponsor one ultrasound and save a baby's life while supporting parents during this critical moment. And Preborn, they don't just stop at the ultrasound. They partner with these families for the first 2 years of their lives to make sure that they get off on the right foot. They don't become a statistic. They become a building block in this nation's republic. You can help parents experience that same moment of hope. For $28, sponsor an ultrasound through Preborn. Help expectant parents see a future filled with life and compassion and the hope of God's love. To donate, dial #250 and say the word baby. That's #250, say the word baby, preborn.com/Dana. 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
14: And now, all of the news you would probably miss. It's time for Dana's Quick Five.
15: This is perhaps the most important headline that you are going to hear today. If you like the McDonald's apple pie. And Kane loves it. It's back. The company said that they're bringing back their fried apple pies for the first time in more than three decades. Have I had an apple pie from there?
16: They had the baked kind. Remember it had like the four slots on the top where the heat
15: I've had
16: would
15: that
16: actually
15: before.
16: Escape.
15: So this is a different one.
16: Yeah, this is the old style, the one that would keep it lava hot for hours.
15: If they used beef tallow to fry it in. Oh my gosh. So they have the, several companies are doing these semi-quincentennial treats things. So you got the fried apple pie. If you love the lava hot pocket with just lava baked right in it, you're going to love this. If you love burning the skin off your tongue, it's going to be amazing and nostalgic. So burn your face off on June 23rd because that's when they're bringing the fried apple pie back. And Burger King has a firecracker cookie pie. No nostalgia there. Sonic has a red, white, and blue slush float. No nostalgia. Hardee's has a star-spangled biscuit. No one wants a biscuit with red and blue sprinkles. What are you doing? Stop it. So, yeah. They debuted this back in 68. I don't know why I'm so obsessed with it, but I think I'm going to go get it. Like when it's available. It's not going to be available to the 23rd, but I think I need it in my life. Let me get to the other one. Sorry. I'm so obsessed with that. I forgot we had other headlines. San Andreas fault stress. It hits a 1,000-year high. It raises a quake risk. Yeah. Gear up for that one. Also, apparently Russia attacked a Christian monastery in Lavra, a world-famous Orthodox monastery and UNESCO site. It lit the roof of the cathedral on fire. So remember that the next time that somebody tells you Russia just loves them from Christians. The Philly City Council votes to ban horse-drawn carriages. I actually agree with this. I don't like the idea of horse-drawn carriages. I don't like horses. Some of them get used to it. A lot of them don't. It's just chaos. It's crazy in the city. I don't know. I'm not a fan of it. Also, a passenger jet smashed into a radar antenna while it taxied at a Turkish airport. It's in Turkey, so you know it's not a woman driver, but probably is the closest thing to one you could get. We have a lot more on the way. 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
9: When you're high, you feel different.
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1: I
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1: the gas
9: high
1: hose
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1: my
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1: Still attach the pump number
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9: 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You drive
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1: Welcome back to the program. Dana Lash with you. We are at the bottom of the second hour. I'm going to get more into the Iran stuff, but can I really quickly? Canst thou prepare for me audio soundbite 18, please? Sonny Hostin, because you know the whole Michelle Obama quip that was done at, was it Freedom 250? Yeah. Freedom Fight 250? At Fight Night Sunday. They are not letting this go. Oh my gosh, they're not. That's all the left is talking about still. Cut 18. This is so stupid.
2: You know, and I do want to address the derogatory slur made about the former First Lady Michelle Obama, yeah, because I think it's important to address. And we won't dignify what was said by repeating it, but you should look it up. And I think the reason that it's important is because for a long time, and the roots are in slavery, black women have been slurred and made to feel that they were unattractive, made to feel that they were masculine, made to feel they didn't have the femininity that a white woman would have.
1: That's a lot of women. I'm just so tired of her constantly playing the race card. You can say that you don't like that it was said because it's not real. It's not true. But I think going to this level is stupid. Not everything has to go to that. By the way, some people on the left have said some pretty horrific things about Melania Trump, so I don't want to hear it. There are worse things that are said about conservative women, black and white, particularly. You want to talk about black women where they really get it? If they're conservative. God be with a conservative black woman, because all of these progressive black ladies, sorry, but the stuff that I have seen in my life that has been thrown the way of conservative black women, I mean, you know God is with them women because they're not killing people in response. I see it daily. I see it every day. I literally had to ban someone on Instagram because, and this was not long ago, because they were creating all of these accounts and they were going through the comments. And I can't remember, we played the audio. I can't remember who it was. Anyway, we played this audio and it was, I think it was like a black actress or a black model, and said something slightly independent. And the progressives, I'm not even going to repeat the words. All I know is I had to look one of them up because I was like, I don't even know what this is. I think it's a slur, but I wasn't quite sure. I don't even want to say it on here. I've never heard of it in my life. And I actually had to ask, I asked my husband, I was like, have you ever heard of this word? Is this a slur? You want to know what it was? I'm not going to say it. I'll tell you, Kane. It was, have you ever heard of that? I've never heard of that in my life.
3: No, I haven't.
1: And that was a deep dive. So that person was like a super progressive racist. I had to Google that and like, I can't even believe what I'm reading. So I had to put that on my list of banned words. I didn't, because they were going through the comments and they were just going after, it was almost like they specifically were going after any time there was a black conservative female that was being discussed. And I had to ban this person because they were calling them all manner of names. I see it on social media all the time. I see it on cable news all the time, especially if it's like Ms. Now or CNN. So for, what's her face? Sonny Hostin. For her to sit here and say, try being a conservative black female. Try it. Look at, or if you're just a conservative female with a black husband, like Jenny Thomas, Clarence Thomas's wife, the amount of vitriol that woman gets from the left. And by the way, racism originated on the left. It is a leftist thing because it's an identity politic. It is a leftist trait. The stuff that I see that goes for that woman is insane. So for her to try to take it to that is stupid. Now, Kane, were you telling me that there was a bet or something like on Kalshi? Like if someone can say this during the stream, then whatever. Did you tell me that?
3: I said that's what I suspected. I haven't actually investigated either Polymarket or Kalshi for that particular bet, but it makes sense to me that
1: there was, came out of nowhere.
3: That there's a bet out there that says someone in the UFC ring will say Michelle Obama's a man, and he probably saw that and just said it for whoever's making those bets.

0: The thing I was really good with that poker. I am really good at poker. And I used to play with friends all the time, and I didn't realize I was counting cards. I'm like, this is too easy. How do you stop somebody from doing that? You can't. No. You have to go on the honor system. I'm like, sure, yeah, I'll be honorable
1: you do
0: about
1: what
0: it.
1: The casinos do, and you put six decks.
0: Exactly. Yeah. I can count cards. It is very easy to be very good in poker. I think, anyway. It's a strategy. A lot of it's strategy and BS. Anyway, my whole point is that I'm not a gambler at all. But I really am tempted to do that. Like, oh, hey, what if somebody does, you know, this on TV, whatever, at this time? I'm just saying, that makes it too easy. My whole point, by the way, in this is that, and I told you guys yesterday, I know Congressman Ronny Jackson real well, and he's a hoot, love him to death. He was her doctor while they were in the White House. He has physical intimate knowledge, not like romantic intimate, like doctor intimate, because he's a happily married man. He knows because he's seen. And I'm like, without violating HIPAA, doctor. She's a woman, right? And he was like, look, yes. And he was like, I don't know why this got to be a big thing. He's like, but believe me, she is. And I'm telling you, if she was not the first person who would literally risk jail or death running down the halls of the Capitol screaming it from his lungs, is Ronny Jackson. And Kane was there when I asked him, literally. So I don't know why it came up. Because you had this event. Dana White didn't like it either. You had this event, and then you immediately hijacked it for that purpose. And I did not like it. Because it took the focus off of, for a brief moment, and now everybody's talking about this after, it took the focus off of all of the amazing stuff that was happening. There's a time and the place for shenanigans, but when you're really driving home an optic like that, and all of this planning went into it, and you have the pyro, and the music, and the audience, and you're in the white, you need to let that go. You need to let that stick and not try to overshadow it with shenanigans. That's why I didn't like it. I don't care what anybody says. I just didn't like it because it put that, like a print there on that whole event. So that's why I didn't like it. Some are saying with this Iran deal that inflation forced it. I don't know. Can we play cut three, please? This is audio soundbite three.
2: I'll tell you what, Israel's fighting Hezbollah too long, and too many people are being killed. And you don't have to knock down an apartment house every time you're looking for somebody, because there are a lot of people in those apartment houses, and they're not all Hezbollah, that I can tell you.
0: I don't know where he's getting his information on this. And like I said, he's been so good. I don't think this is an example of that. First off, the apartment buildings that he's talking about, there was a couple of instances where Hezbollah was using the rooftops of apartment buildings to launch rockets, like what Hamas does. Hamas goes into civilian areas and does this. And the basements of some of these places, some of these apartment buildings are used as meeting houses. What the IDF does is they tell everybody to evacuate. This is happening. This is what's coming. Be prepared. The U.S. brokered ceasefire that was in early April, Hezbollah broke that when they started firing rockets at Israel and killing people in Israel. Is Israel not allowed to defend itself? I mean, we either believe in self-defense or we don't. You either believe in the concept of self-defense or you don't. If you're, I believe in self-defense, except for the Jews, then you don't believe in self-defense. There's no exceptions. You either believe in it or not. When Hezbollah is firing rockets nonstop, Lebanon doesn't even like them. Keep in mind, the Lebanese government does not like Hezbollah. They've been dealing with Hezbollah. There's a reason why none of these other Arab nations allow any of these Shia colonists into their country. They don't allow any of these colonists, like what you see in Gaza, into their country because of this. This is why Hezbollah has been a thorn in Lebanon's side for decades. So Israel is responding every single time, without exception, to incessant rocket attacks from Hezbollah. They fire, Israel returns fire. I don't know what that was in that soundbite. I don't know what it was. I don't know. And again, I'm being neutral until I see the MOU. My thoughts up to this point have been Netanyahu and Trump are playing good cop, bad cop. Because

0: United States, I think, is in a different sort of pickle. I don't think Israel's in a pickle. Every time Israel gets momentum in defending themselves, the West gets in the way. This idea that Israel controls government is one of the United States government is one of the stupidest things I've ever heard. This is Exhibit A. It is Exhibit A. So I can't, it's hard to understand what the whole purpose of that soundbite was. I don't know if they're still playing good cop, bad cop. And if Trump's like, look, midterms are coming up. I don't want to jeopardize anything. We got to get inflation under control. We need to make that dive. I need the markets to react well. I don't know if it's one of those things. I mean, I think everything's on the table at this point. Here's the one thing that I think is stupid. The people who have been telling everybody nonstop that Trump is controlled by Israel and that and that the Israeli lobby controls the U.S. government, they're now saying that if you are critical now with him siding with Vance on this, then somehow now that's the problem. Like, pick a lane here. What are you going for? You know, I think that, I think the United States and Israel have different goals, and I'll explain that coming up. They have, I do believe that they have different goals, and I think that their interests aligned in the earlier months of this. But these people that were like, oh, well, he's controlled by Israel. He's controlled by the Israeli lobby. It's, you know, now, instead of saying that, you know what, we were completely wrong. We're idiots, guys. Sorry. Instead of admitting that they were wrong, instead of admitting that they were idiots and that they were pushing a narrative that was wholly false, now they're saying, well, the real problem now are the people critical of Trump for siding with Vance on this. You can't have it both ways. You just can't have it both ways. But we're going to dive into, there's a couple of different ways of looking at this. And like I said, I'm being neutral. I think you need to not freak out and be neutral too until you see the Memorandum of Understanding, which is apparently going to be released Friday. I'm thinking it'll probably be after the markets close. But I do think that there is still a kind of good cop, bad cop playing out. But I also think that there is the Vance wing of the administration. And I think the Vance wing of the administration is very much in line with Podcastistan and the Tucker Carlsons. It hasn't been completely, I think, rebuked outright. And I think that faction is trying so hard to influence POTUS on this stuff in the Middle East. Because I do think that this was a bit of a difference from how he, a significant difference from how he's acting earlier. And here's why I say this. I trust Trump's acumen more than Vance's. I don't think Vance is ready for prime time. I trust Trump's acumen more than I trust Vance's. Trump has, in foreign policy issues, has not led people astray. I think he has paid the cost for the benefit of the doubt, to earn the benefit of the doubt. And for that reason alone, I'm going to let him cook and see what comes out Friday. Vance has not done that. So I don't owe anybody a benefit of the doubt there, because it's Trump's judgment that has been consistent on these foreign policy issues like this. So I'll say that. Now, if he's wrong, he's wrong. And I call balls and strikes because I'm not a zealot. But I'm giving him the benefit of the doubt. But I think the faction that's trying to influence him has not earned that benefit. We got a lot more on the way as we move. The folks who help make the program possible, it is our friends over. I swear to you, I think it was a spider that just landed on me. I'm going to scream my head off. It's Noble Gold. If I had a big sack of gold right now, I would be beating this spider. I swear to you. I'm sorry, Noble Gold. This is a really weird live read. I swear to you, it just happened. There was a web on me and everything. Noble Gold Investments, I'm going to need lots of gold and silver to buy a flamethrower to burn my house down now. Because of spiders in it. How much of your wealth only exists as like a number on a screen, right? When you, what would happen if you wake up and you're locked out of your life? You don't have any cash. You don't have a card. You just a message on a screen telling you to wait. You need to have something real, not digital. And this is where gold comes in. You can hold gold. You can touch it. If it's a bar, you can stack it. It is an asset that's real. It lives in reality. It doesn't live on a server. It doesn't live in the cloud. It can't be frozen by a keystroke. Code cannot erase it. And the demand is climbing, especially for silver. The people who recognize that oil early. 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
7: like, I've been
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5: and I don't
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14: Hey folks, it's Joe, and you have
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14: Parrish being a teacher,
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19: It's his life mission to make bad decisions. It's time for Florida Man.
2: All right, so first, a Florida man crashed his vehicle, and oh, wow, that is a mugshot for the ages. Oh, boy. That one's, that man don't know where he's looking. Leesburg, Florida. A guy's facing multiple charges after he allegedly drove under the influence and then refused to participate in field sobriety or provide a breath test. And then the man told officers, look, I'm an alcoholic, not a druggie. Because they were asking if he had any drugs or anything. He's like, no, I'm not a druggie. I'm an alcoholic. 47-year-old Corey Silcox, he was in his red pickup truck. He ran into another vehicle. He was under the influence, so he was taken into custody. At least he's being honest, I guess. I don't know. I mean, I guess so. A Florida man's wanted after leaving a four-year-old behind while running from deputies, according to video. I will revisit this one with you tomorrow. I went live last segment. I'll make it up to you next hour. 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
21: The deal is agreed to, but there's a catch. I'm Lisa LaSera, Fox News. The U.S. and Iran expected to sign off on a memorandum of understanding that would end the conflict on Friday in Switzerland, but Iran is demanding Israel pull out of Lebanon.
22: Iran's top diplomat says the IDF remaining in Lebanon would violate the memorandum of understanding. President Trump today telling Israeli Prime Minister Benjamin Netanyahu to be more responsible, saying that Israel has been fighting Hezbollah too long, and Hezbollah released a statement saying that it does not believe that Iran would sign a final deal unless all of the IDF pull

0: out of the southern part of the country. That is something that Israeli officials here on the ground say is simply not going to happen.
1: Fox's Alex Hogan in Tel Aviv. Meanwhile, Democrats in Congress are demanding the administration release details of the agreement. Primaries in a handful of states with two Senate seats on the line, one in Georgia, where a Republican is seeking to defeat Democrat John Ossoff in November.
2: The president backed Collins. He comes away as a winner, does Mike, over Brian Kemp, backed former football coach Derek Dooley. How about Alabama? Another Senate runoff to tell you about there. Congressman Barry Moore and a real toss-up against former Navy SEAL Jared Hudson. Despite a major cash advantage, a very tight race, too soon to call.
1: Fox's Kevin Cork. In Oklahoma, Congressman Kevin Hearn has won the Republican nomination for Senate for the seat once held by Homeland Security Secretary Mark Wayne Mullen. The Department of Education's agencies responsible for overseeing special education and civil rights are moving to other federal departments.
3: The Trump administration says enforcement of civil rights in education will be handled by the Justice Department, and Health and Human Services will oversee special education.
1: Fox's Jared Halpern at the White House. President Trump has said he wants to dismantle the Department of Education, but that can only be done by Congress. 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
1: The boyfriend of a Florida woman mauled to death by violent dogs is now charged with crimes after police find dead canines in his trailer.
7: Jody Cowan of Brevard County, Florida, was killed last month when uncontrollable dogs got loose and mauled her as she was jogging. The owner of those dogs is now facing manslaughter charges, and the canines are set to be euthanized, but now Cowan's boyfriend is facing charges himself for animal cruelty. Responding to complaints of foul odors, law enforcement searching a travel trailer owned by 47-year-old Danelle Smith found three decomposing dead dogs. The animals died from exposure to heat, dehydration, and starvation. In Miami, Eben Brown, Fox News.
1: Some changes for next year's Grammys are coming.
8: The Grammys will see five new categories in the Latin, Asian pop, and R&B genres, along with key updates to the Best New Artist and Best Album categories ahead of the 69th Grammy Awards airing February 7th, 2027. Artists can now be submitted for Best New Artist up to four times instead of three. The change gives several artists an unexpected fourth shot at a nomination, including Ella Langley, who was reportedly submitted in three past years.
9: She's from Texas.
8: But whose Hot 100 number one single, Choosing Texas, and album, Dandelion, have led her star to rise dramatically this year. Michelle Polino, Fox News.
1: Supermodel Naomi Campbell has told a tribunal in Britain that she was deceived and has given evidence in a bid to overturn a ban on her from being a charity trustee in England and Wales. She was disqualified in 2024 for 5 years after financial mismanagement was found at the Fashion for Relief charity that she founded. The Charity Commission says thousands of pounds worth of the charity's funds were used to pay for a luxury hotel stay in Cannes, France for Campbell, as well as spa treatments, room service, and even cigarettes. I'm Lee Silasera. This is Fox News.
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11: It is Tuesday, June 16th, 2026. I'm Guy Benson. Welcome, everyone, to the Guy Benson Show. 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I'm a political analyst at Fox News, a senior columnist at the Washington Examiner. I've written today, actually, about Iran. You can check out that piece. I have a lot to say here coming up on that front. You can email us, GBS@Fox.com. You can follow us on social media, at GuyBensonShow. I'm at Guy P. Benson. Personally, and we give out that information all the time because we always have new listeners, including today as we welcome some new affiliates into the Guy Benson Show radio family, including News Talk 102.5 FM and 1440 AM in Anna, Illinois, and also KRLL AM, News Talk 1420 in a city called California, Missouri. So welcome aboard. As we continue to expand our affiliates in this growing family, we are thrilled. And there's a few more in the pipeline as well. So thanks to all of you as this show continues to grow. On the program today, Brigadier General John Tykert, retired U.S. Air Force. He will join us this hour to react to some of the reporting and now this debate over the so-called Iran deal. Then what about the economic fallout and impact? Economist Steve Moore will be here in our next hour. Brad Thor is just a blockbuster success in the thriller department. He writes these thriller novels every year. His new one is out today. I got an advanced copy. I read it. I loved it. Brad will be here talking about that. Great Father's Day gift. Great beach reading for the summer. We'll talk to him. And then the former acting director of ICE, Jonathan Fahey, will join us as well. A lot of developments on the immigration front to ask him about. That is all ahead. Now, I want to talk about Iran, this memorandum of understanding, the deal, what is or is not in it, and the fact that we still haven't seen it. Now, it is true that the Dow and the markets are exploding. They're loving this news. We know that the price of oil is coming down precipitously. Also good news for American consumers. That's definitely something that has to be a consideration for any American policymaker. And I don't want to just dismiss those. And in fact, we'll talk about those factors with Steve Moore in the next hour. What I am concerned about, and let me just say, I have been, and what I try to do on this show is be intellectually honest and support the president when he's right, pick my spots if I think he's wrong. And I have been extremely positive, very supportive of his policy vis-a-vis Iran. Going back to his first administration, pulling out of the terrible Obama-era JCPOA, taking out Soleimani. This term, Operation Midnight Hammer. Then supporting Israel, letting them do their thing in the 12-day war this year. I guess there was also a big war last year as well, but the Israelis helping us this time around. And then Epic Fury. I think all of that was necessary, clear-eyed, tough American leadership that absolutely fell under the America First doctrine. And I said so very proudly, and I still believe those things. I am getting concerned about this process and this so-called deal or agreement, which we still haven't seen even the memo of understanding, which apparently then lays out a 60-day timeline to hash out and hammer out some of the most important details moving forward. There are a couple of things that are front-loaded in terms of what this memo would then trigger. It's apparently already been signed. The ceremony on Friday in Switzerland is scheduled as just a formality. And then the administration tells us some of the other important things that Iran wants, namely sanctions relief and many billions of dollars. None of that goes to them until after they have verifiably kept their commitments on other fronts, which, again, at least theoretically, sounds good. We have not seen the memo, although it is now starting to get leaked, or at least allegedly get leaked, right? I can't vouch for some of these documents that are now floating around on social media. There's a Saudi Arabian media outlet that leaked the key elements of it. I saw that there was someone from a well-known think tank here in the U.S. that was leaking what he was told is this memo. And I cannot, again, vouch for its authenticity, but the fact that we're looking at these things is because we don't have the memo itself published by the administration. And I saw Vice President Vance saying, oh, well, protocols. Look, if it has already been signed, obviously our administration has it. The Iranians have it, and they've been putting out all sorts of claims, some of which the Trump administration has been swatting down, saying, no, that's not true, that's not true. Then you've got other diplomats, and there were multiple other governments involved in this, where presumably the Pakistanis have it, the Saudis apparently have it, I think the Qataris could have it. There are reports now confirmed in Israeli media that the Israeli government, our closest allies in that region, asked to see the memo and were rebuffed. The Trump administration reportedly said no, which I think is pretty breathtaking, especially considering the fact that this deal at least purports to constrain potentially the Israelis in what they can do vis-a-vis Hezbollah in Lebanon. Although my understanding is they're still allowed to act in self-defense, but I'm sure there's lots of thorny questions about, okay, what exactly does that look like? Where are the battle lines, if you will? What would be, what would count, what would constitute self-defense? Would there be certain, you know, rules in place here? You at least have to get some Israeli buy-in on that. Right, on the rules of engagement, all of this, if we are going to put together a deal with Iran controlling its proxy in Hezbollah that is at least supposed to be, in theory, binding to the Israelis, having them cut out of the process and not even seeing the memo that's produced, I don't really see how that's defensible, given the fact that enough other people have the memo that it's now been leaked. I've been calling for them to just release the memo, publish it, so we can stop this game of telephone. He said, she said, I heard this, well, I heard that. Put it out there. Because there's so much time, I think, being wasted with the administration putting out their version of events and their spin while contradicting some of the inevitable propaganda coming from the Iranian regime and trying to keep track of what is real and what isn't without even having the memo. I just don't think that's serving anyone's interests. So I'll start there. There's also reporting from a very well-sourced Axios reporter that internally there have been divisions over this deal and over this memo. And again, reportedly, and a lot of this is a bit opaque, but this Axios reporter has been told that you had the Witkoff, Kushner, Vance side that seems to have prevailed in favor of this deal and this memo. And the number one salesman, at least publicly for this, is Vice President Vance. He's all over the place now. He's doing a book tour, but of course he's being asked about this. Parenthetically, he was on The View earlier and did a very good job in many ways, right? So that is one of his strengths, going into hostile territory with a media environment and doing well. And he did so again today. I am worried about some of the things that are apparently in this memo where Vance internally is one of the key champions of this, whereas on the other side of it, at least the skeptics or people who are opposed to this include, allegedly, Secretary Rubio, Secretary Hegseth, CIA Director Ratcliffe. Some of this based on apparently, reportedly, intelligence that we had picked up from the Iranians, who were telling us one thing in the meetings and then reporting back to the home base in Tehran something completely different, which, again, as always, calls into question their credibility, their veracity, any ability to trust them. And I'm also not loving some of what I'm calling the Pollyannish pie-in-the-sky rhetoric now that we're hearing from both the president and the vice president about the nature of the regime. Yes, a lot of the top leadership was liquidated, and then the next level down liquidated, and so you're on like the C team here. I don't believe that the evil, pro-terrorism, fanatical, anti-American nature of the regime has changed at all. It'd be nice, but I don't want to hang my hat on it. My attitude generally is, if they still hate us, fine. If they're going to get a deal where they get huge amounts of money, it only happens if they completely surrender on the nuclear issue. And having read at least versions of what has been leaked of this memo, it is a very vague bullet point. There's tons of bullet points about what Iran gets and the timing and all this money and this sort of fund that's crowdsourced from other countries that could help them get back on their feet and all of the carrots and all the money that they need because they are drowning as a regime, right? Economically, having been crushed in many key ways militarily as well, and they've drawn us into their world. Their orbit is these talks. They love talking and talking and talking, and previous American administrations, especially Obama, certainly Biden as well, they seem so obsessed with getting to a deal with these people that they lost track of what matters a lot more, and Trump's triumph, in my mind, has been not falling into that trap. And my concern here is that maybe the administration, at least the prevailing faction of it, has gotten into this cul-de-sac where they so badly want a deal to then wave it around and say, look what we've done, that they've given away, at least theoretically, a lot in exchange for assurances and follow-through TBD. And I don't trust the regime. Because they shouldn't be trusted. President Trump is at least out there suggesting, well, it could be a new day with new people. Here he was at the G7, cut five.
13: We're dealing with people that I think are very rational people. I mean, they were nice to deal with. They were strong people, smart people. I think actually they're smarter than the first and second group. But they're not radicalized and they're, you know, looking to help their country.
11: Not radicalized, very rational. Hope that's true, but count me deeply, deeply skeptical of that. And that should not be the baseline of expectation. The deal should be so tough that it doesn't matter how radical the leaders are. They have to, through coercion, do their part, or they get nothing in terms of the money and the bombing resumes. That's how I look at it. Vice President Vance on CNN making a similar point that, again, has me a little bit on edge given the fundamentalist nature of this regime, cut 41.
14: For 47 years, this country has been a thorn in our side. It's been kind of a basket case for Democrat and Republican administrations. The coolest thing about the progress we've made over the last few weeks is that you see people within the Iranian system, senior leadership, even IRGC officials say, you know what? We may have some animosity, we may have some mistrust, but we recognize the way that we've done business with the United States for 47 years is a mistake. Let's try something else.
11: I strongly suspect that even if there might be some figures within the regime who might be having a change of heart and want to turn over a new leaf, that is just a manipulation. And they're playing us to make it seem like, oh, no, we've changed. Aren't we wonderful and reasonable? I don't care about any of that. I care about results, specifically on the nuclear piece, which is the most important thing, bar none. And on that key point, I want to drill down just a little bit more. Let me take a break. We will continue this conversation on the other side as we get started on this Tuesday. It's the Guy Benson Show. Keep it right here.
9: A fresh perspective on the topics of the day. It's Guy Benson.

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13: Despite our repeated warnings, Gaddafi continued his reckless policy of intimidation, his relentless pursuit of terror. He counted on America to be passive. He counted wrong.
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16: An official announcement from the Council of Ministers. There has been an accident at the Chernobyl Atomic Power Station.
17: Clearly, this disease, which strikes men and women, children and adults, people of all races, must be stopped. It is estimated that 1.5 million people are now infected with the AIDS virus.
18: The United States has not swapped boatloads of plane loads of American weapons for the return of American hostages, and we will not.
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20: I'm Gianna Gelosi with your Fox True Crime Minute. A Texas man who's facing a capital murder charge in connection with the death of his pregnant wife has fled the country. On May 4th, the attorney for Lee Mongerson Gilley says his client cut off his ankle monitor before boarding a plane to Canada and then flew from Canada to Italy, where he was taken into custody by authorities. There, he allegedly told officials that he was seeking asylum because he was being wrongfully prosecuted and feared he would face the death penalty. The 39-year-old was charged with capital murder in 2025 in connection with the killing of his pregnant wife, Christina Bauer Gilley, on October 7, 2024. Gilley initially told police that she died of an overdose and he attempted to perform CPR. An autopsy suggested otherwise. She had trauma to her neck and face more consistent with strangulation. Gilley was arrested in 2024, released on $1 million bail, and required to wear that ankle monitor. In 2025, prosecutors say he spoke with a woman about a plan to flee to Mexico. There's more on this story at foxnews.com or subscribe to the Fox True Crime Podcast. I'm Gianna Gelosi with your Fox True Crime Minute.
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I'm Guy Benson. We're back. There are all these comparisons flying around about President Obama's deal with Iran and this one under Trump. And as I said yesterday, all that's premature because we don't know what this one is. The indications, the leaks are raising some red flags for me, honestly. However, Trump's policy on Iran is infinitely better than Obama's because of all the front-loaded strength, including back in the first administration, taking out Soleimani unapologetically. And then Midnight Hammer, Epic Fury, that muscle, that imposition of our will on Iran in extremely consequential ways as a prelude to any sort of deal is like unrecognizably different than the Obama talk-only approach. Right, so let's just make that clear. However, given the advantage that we built for ourselves with the Israelis and some other partners in the Gulf, sinking the Navy, dominating their airspace, crushing their nuclear program, hugely degrading their missile program, all of that, it seems like you had this regime dangling by a thread with a lot of their top brass dead. And then now we're in this vortex of talks where a lot of the advantage seems to have now seesawed back to them because they love talking and lying. And as I think about this, at least based on the leaks that I've seen of this memo, the whole ball game, at least most of it, is on the nuclear component. If we get all of their quote-unquote nuclear dust, the enriched uranium, out of the country and destroyed, if that occurs, and, crucially, the nuclear weapons program is verifiably dismantled, gone, if this deal, after 60 days, drives a dagger into the nuclear program of Iran permanently, then some of the apparent omissions, like on the terror proxies, on the missile program, omissions that were, I think, weaknesses, big ones, of Obama's deal, the fatal flaw being sunset clauses and endpoints on the restrictions, right? Where you had basically a blessed nuclear program for Iran at the conclusion of these expiration dates. That was the fatal flaw, but there were other ones. I'm open to indulging some weakness and some concessions as long as the nuclear piece is done the right way. And I would like to see rock solid assurances on that. And I will ask our next guest on that subject several questions after this.

0: Mondays will taint country.
1: If she truly believed that he was having a stroke, she would have sought medical attention.
2: Immediately.
1: She would have taken him to the hospital. He's got his own medical team, to your point. This is a lie. It's a flat-out lie. Every bit of it is a lie. She didn't have that legitimate concern for her husband because she had seen this before.
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4: President Trump gathering top tech companies to sign a new agreement to help fuel the global AI race. Executives from companies like Amazon, Google, Meta, XAI, and OpenAI are agreeing to pay for all the energy needed to run their planned data centers. They hope it will reassure communities wary of having data centers in their backyard.
5: We're here this afternoon for a historic signing that will help keep down utility bills very, very substantially. And electricity prices for millions of Americans, and in many cases for a lot of people that don't really understand why they're going up, but they're not going to be going up. They're going to be actually going down.
4: The president says the tech companies will build their own power supplies and will end up strengthening local grids. Around 3,000 new data centers are under construction or planned in the U.S. The data centers are expected to account for as much as half of U.S. power demand for the rest of this decade. With Fox on Tech, Connor Hansen, Fox Business.
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6: With 6 months until voters pick their congressional representative, we've been tracking the national mood. And our Fox News poll finds a close race for the House. A year ago, Democrats were favored by 7 percentage points. Now, it's a 5-point edge within the margin of sampling error. If the election were today, 52% of voters say they'd back the Democratic candidate in their district, 47% the Republican. That difference comes from greater enthusiasm on the left. By an 8-point margin, more Democrats than Republicans say they feel extremely motivated to vote this year. It's important to remember, while a lead on the generic House ballot question reflects a national preference, House seats are decided district by district. So a party's advantage in the polls doesn't directly translate into winning seats, especially these days with so few competitive districts. I'm Dana Blanton. That's your Poll Parade.
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8: We find ourselves rich in goods, but ragged in spirit, reaching with magnificent precision for the moon, but falling into raucous discord on Earth.
9: I have decided to order the immediate redeployment from Vietnam of a division equivalent of approximately 25,000 men.
10: At the inquest, I responded as completely and as truthfully as I could to the questions that were put to me by the judge as well as the district attorney.
11: Tranquility Base here. The Eagle has landed. I'm going to step off the land now. It's one small step for man, one giant leap for mankind.
12: This is the largest group of people ever assembled in one place.
13: 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What we have in mind is breakfast in bed for 400,000.
14: 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News as it happens.
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15: I'm Gianna Gelosi with your Fox True Crime Minute. New details emerge in a 24-year-old murder case that has gone cold until this year. Back in 2002, Frank Weiss from Plano, Texas, was found dead near Lake Louisville. Last month, 55-year-old Lisa Honrund was arrested for his murder. She was his wife at the time of his death. Court documents say Weiss was shot with a .38-caliber firearm and his body was found wrapped in plastic bags, tied up with rope and weighted down with sandbags duct taped to his legs. They went on to say that Weiss and Honrund went to dinner 2 days before his body was found, and it was the last time he was seen alive. Detectives learned that Weiss had asked for an annulment and Honrund signed it. In the days after his disappearance, detectives say Honrund told Weiss's daughter he had gone to Cancun but didn't want to be bothered. Investigators say the case was finally cracked thanks to new information from a key witness, alongside advances in technology and investigative techniques. There's more on this story at foxnews.com or subscribe to the Fox True Crime podcast. I'm Gianna Gelosi with your Fox True Crime Minute.

0: talking about the issues you care about. Guy Benson.
1: We're back here on the Guy Benson Show. Thank you for being with us. GuyBensonShow.com, the website, podcast free every day. President Trump said yesterday that he expects that the memo that we're talking about will be published, he said, after Friday in the signing ceremony in Switzerland. Another administration official said no, it would be coming perhaps sooner, midweek. Trump says at some point he'll read it aloud, word for word. I think it should have been put out days ago, right before it was signed, ideally. Congress, I think it's appropriate for them to review this as well. I would like to see it as soon as possible, and I think it's already overdue. And I don't like the fact that the Israelis were not given access to at least see it. I think if we're going to be debating it and having this conversation with the administration saying, well, this is true, but that isn't, and Iran's lying about that, but not this, let us see it. That's been my position here for a couple of days. As I also try to analyze and assess what is there and then what isn't there yet and what might be left out entirely in these negotiations that apparently are kicking off for 60 days. Joining us now to discuss, Brigadier General John Tykert, retired of the U.S. Air Force. It's great to have you back here, sir.
2: Guy, thanks again for having me.
1: Well, I'm trying not to tear my hair out too much. I see a lot of people, especially conservatives, very upset with the Trump administration over this. I think that Trump's instincts and hard-nosed, clear-eyed view of Iran has been overall throughout his first term and the first, you know, year plus of this term has been very good. So I want to give him a lot of benefit of the doubt here, but I'm a little anxious here about how this might play out, because it seems as though there are some weasel words being used about the Iranians getting access to money, which would be a lifeline to this awful regime, not necessarily American dollars, but maybe from some coalition of other countries that are kind of part of this or party to it, where there would be at least some early carrots for the regime and maybe not as many sticks that they're worried about in terms of non-compliance. I know they want money down the line and sanctions relief, and the administration keeps saying none of that's going to happen in any sort of American official capacity until they have, you know, demonstrated with X, Y, and Z that they're doing their part of the deal. But based on the leaks, at least, it looks like the key question in all of this, the really driving force behind last summer's bombings and this year's war, this nuclear program, I mean, there are scant details at all. And they're telling us that Iran is going to let us take out the nuclear dust. We're getting kind of a very difficult to digest, evolving, nebulous answer on whether or not the whole program will get demolished and dismantled or not. Am I reading too much into this with concern, or are you seeing some ripples out there that might be harbingers in your mind?
2: Guy, I think I'm absorbing this in the same way as you are, and I'm an eternal optimist, and I have a glimmer of hope here, but I have a healthy dose of skepticism because we're dealing with Iran, who's had malign intent and activity for the last 47 years. And maybe most importantly, 10 weeks ago when we entered into the current ceasefire, there was one and only one precondition on them, and that was opening up the strait, no strings attached, and that never came to fruition.
1: They didn't do it.
2: Nope, they didn't. So I'm worried that we're marching down that same path. Now, I think there's three different things we can do to mitigate that risk or to make sure this is a good deal. And we've got to hold the administration accountable to all three. Number one, that we've got to make sure, as the vice president promised, that this is a performance-based plan. That means that Iran does not get any of the major benefits of the deal until they demonstrate major compliance to the deal.
1: And by the way, can I just jump in before you before you get to two and three? He, I think, Vance, is sort of playing some rhetorical games where he's saying there's not a dime of American money that would flow to them unless they've hit those benchmarks. But to me, you have to look at the totality of the deal with a holistic view of the universe of money that could flow to them. I don't care if it is technically our money or if it's some other country that's, you know, been read into this and helping us and doing our bidding in some way. If Iran's coffers are filling up in any way, that's a benefit to them, and that should not happen until they are actually proving the good faith and the results on their end. And I feel like just playing, you know, parsing it out and saying, oh, it's only American money, I hope that that's not an evasion here, but my antenna's up on that. Because the Obama people played the same games.
2: Yep. No, and I agree with you. And it actually leads to number two, which is, what does it cost us? And I don't mean out of American coffers. I mean, how much are we enabling the Iranian regime to rebuild and reconstitute so we're just entering or starting the next cycle of their malign activity? And we can't be giving them too much because, frankly, they've been on the ropes for the last 10 weeks. We were on the verge of decisive military activity 10 weeks ago.

0: will get played as a result.
1: Yeah, and so, I mean, look, we've already done and achieved a lot, and I do hate it, frankly, when any analysis is offered, including sometimes I think people on the right kind of glide past this, and we shouldn't. All the things that President Trump has done with the Israelis to degrade this regime, their nuclear program, the bombing campaign, all of that, it totally changed the landscape. It is unrecognizable from the pre-JCPOA, for example, situation. And that's all for the better. I'm very glad that all of that happened. I don't want to lose sight of that. But by the same token, if you are then going to take your boot off the neck of this regime when they were on the brink of collapse and then enter these negotiations and have these endless talks and not come into the room, and obviously I'm not privy to these conversations, I just don't understand why we don't show up and say, hi, everyone. There's a lot of new faces here in the room because a lot of your friends are dead. Because we killed them, and we knew where they were because the Israelis have penetrated your regime, and they've got great intelligence. And so the deal is, if you want to personally survive, and if you want any chance of your ability to govern to continue and to have money or anything else, you will do exactly what we say. And if you follow through on those things, then fine. We can talk, and we can smile for the cameras. If not, you get no money, and as a matter of fact, you will suffer the same fate as your colleagues who are now 6 feet under. We had all of that leverage, and I don't understand why this negotiation would give the Iranians, at least theoretically, so much. Why give them anything, right? If we're going to have these negotiations, why not just finish up the bombing and then say, okay, we're done. We're going to have an international force keeping the Strait of Hormuz open. We're not going to go any further militarily, but why take the step of a big negotiation and handing them billions of dollars if we can't actually achieve every single one, or at least the vast majority, of the war aims at the outset of Epic Fury? That's something that I'm struggling to understand.
0: Guy, your intuition is right on that. And the only language that the Iranian regime respects and even understands is strength, capability, will, and resolve. And 10 weeks ago, when we entered into that ceasefire, the moment we saw their backsliding, we should have resumed military activity. Instead, we gave the initiative to the Iranians. And now, to some extent, they have it going into these talks. I have this glimmer of hope that the deal's going to be structured in the right way and not cost us too much, and we're going to hold them accountable. But we have to hold our own administration accountable to make sure that they are pressured in the right way such that they don't give up on things that we so desperately need them to stand strong on.
1: Yeah, okay. So on that point, and unlike some other people, I'm not sitting here freaking out and calling the whole thing catastrophic, despite some of these growing misgivings that I have for a number of reasons. Some of the comments that I played earlier from the president and vice president that I think are, I don't want to call them naive, but very optimistic about, you know, the changing nature of this regime. I don't believe that. And I think you've got to structure everything absent any sort of wish casting about the nature of the regime. I am even willing to say, and I was just starting to make this point in the last segment, General, I am willing to say, even if we don't get a bunch of meaningful restrictions on their malign activities through these terrorism proxies. Now, Trump has been telling us that's going to be part of the deal. The rumor is it's not going to be in the deal, not even part of the negotiation. I don't love that. I think that would be a significant climb down by the U.S. if that's true. And that would be a fair criticism of this. But I'm willing to absorb that. I'm willing to see, for example, the missile program not in the crosshairs of this deal either, if the truly existential question here, Iran's nuclear program, is put to bed forever. If this deal gets the nuclear dust out and their whole program dismantled, I'm sort of willing to concede a few other things, even though I don't love it, because the thing that makes it existential is the nuclear threat for the United States, for our people abroad, for our allies in that region. If we well and truly, in a bulletproof, verifiable way through coercion, end their nuclear program, I think overall on balance,

0: this will have been worth it. But, you know, you've seen, I'm sure, the rumors and the leaks and all of that. It's still wait and see. I want to withhold judgment. We'll see what plays out over 60 days. But I'm at least getting a little bit concerned that maybe there's wiggle room on that question a little bit. And it won't be quite as ironclad, black and white, as we were led to believe, including very recently by the administration. If there's any movement in the wrong direction there, in my view, this thing starts to become, notwithstanding all the progress that we have achieved militarily, and he gets lots of credit for that in my book, but then the deal starts to look really problematically weak and Obama-esque, and I truly hope that's not going to be the case.
1: Guy, I think you're right. And going back to what you said in the beginning, that because we can't see the MOU, that you and I are just playing a guessing game and we're hearing comments from the administration, but we can't see it in black and white for ourselves. But when it comes to the nuclear issue, we've got to be firm that anything that we insist or demand from them about the nuclear program is permanent. It's irreversible and it's verifiable. And anything short of that leaves the door open for a reconstitution that is an existential threat to us, and we must not allow it to be so.
0: So what, just from a technical standpoint, what should we be looking for if we're going to assess this in a fair-minded way? And again, I don't know how much to believe on the stuff that is now out there online from sources that appear to be credible that would at least what we're told is what this memo is, which, again, is raising a number of these flares for me where I'm like, ugh, I'm not loving all of this. But much of it is just kind of like yet another ceasefire. And you're very much right to point out, last ceasefire, the Iranians immediately reneged on their one deliverable. They didn't do it. Not a great sign. But this looks like a 60-day ceasefire where they get a fair...
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0: Something short of that,
13: and
0: it becomes not a good deal.
13: About my time in the classroom here in Lafayette Parish,
0: I want
13: a
0: to wait. I want to
13: years,
0: see. There's the benefit of the doubt that I've been talking about. I'm just laying down some markers here, and it sounds like
13: David
0: you and I are in agreement
13: project.
0: On that point. And we shall see how this unfolds
13: in
0: very, very soon. Brigadier General
14: That's right, Joe. The Gifting Grace Project is a
0: U.S. Air Force retired on the Guy Benson Show. Thank you very much, sir.

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13: All right, son. 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Glenn Close and Woody Harrelson. Vellani plays two Piglet characters in the film. And it's her first time doing voice acting.
14: First, drown it with amnesia. Then stir it with a shovel. Amazing to witness what her mom was doing. Like bouncing off between those two characters.
15: And even doing all of the voices.
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20: These are both Democrats. 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
21: World Cup is here. 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
16: Don't drive
21: 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What do you think will win it all?
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0: Did
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0: Did you know that 1 in 14 children experience homelessness at some point in time
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0: Giving Grace Project,
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0: Acadiana's
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29: with Jack
28: just,
29: Kennedy.
28: Just
29: I knew Jack Kennedy.
28: Listen.
29: Jack Kennedy was a friend of mine. Senator, you know Jack
28: like,
29: Kennedy.
28: I'd be fine if someone just gave me some
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26: And I don't think that's it. 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
26: to
31: as
26: understand
31: it happened
26: me
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26: more.
31: News
26: and I'll try
31: as
26: to
31: it happens now.
32: This is Fox
26: Listening
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33: The deal ready to go. I'm Lisa Lacera, Fox News. President Trump says he will release details of the framework deal between the U.S. and Iran before it's signed on Friday, but some information has already been made public.
34: Now we know why Iran agreed to sign. Instant access to their main moneymaker. According to the Wall Street Journal, the U.S. will allow Iran to immediately begin selling oil and fuel under the deal to end the war, offering Tehran an early financial incentive to wind down the conflict.
33: Fox's Peter Doocy, but Tehran says it will not sign the deal unless Israel pulls out of Lebanon, something Israel has already said it won't do. Well, results coming in tonight's primary elections in Alabama. Trump-backed Congressman Barry Moore has won the Republican nomination for Senate, defeating newcomer Jared Hudson in the primary runoff. The seat's being vacated by Tommy Tuberville, who's running for governor. In Georgia, Trump-backed Congressman Mike Collins will face Democrat Senator John Ossoff in November. President Trump's attorney for the 2020 campaign in Wisconsin and two former aides arraigned on felony forgery charges for their roles in a fake elector scheme designed to overturn his loss in the state.
35: Jim Troupas, a former judge who was President Trump's election campaign attorney in 2020, Mike Roman,
1: the president's 2020 director of election day operations, and Ken Chesbro, a former legal advisor for the president, all pleading not guilty to felony forgery charges in a Dane County circuit court. Prosecutors allege they took part in a fake elector scheme that aimed to overturn President Trump's 2020 election loss in Wisconsin by moving to submit documentation to Congress falsely attesting that President Trump had won the battleground state, even though he lost to President Joe Biden.
2: Fox's Christian Goodwin. All three argue they didn't commit a crime and say the state can't prosecute them because the casting of electoral votes is a federal process. 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
2: The lead engineer on board the tanker that crashed into and collapsed a Baltimore bridge now faces a federal charge.
3: Federal lawyers have charged the chief engineer of the Dolly, Karthikeyan Dinadayalan, with violating the Port and Waterways Safety Act. It's alleged the engineer knowingly did not tell the Coast Guard about hazardous conditions on the vessel. Investigators found that pumps were inappropriately hooked up to generators. The Dolly lost control in Baltimore Harbor more than 2 years ago, causing the collapse of the Francis Scott Key Bridge. A lawyer for the engineer did not comment on the charge, but the engineer has agreed with federal attorneys to defer the prosecution, which could also be dismissed if certain terms are met. Gernal Scott, Fox News.
2: The ship's operator and one employee and a shoreside superintendent have already been charged. Pizza Hut will be sold for $2.7 billion by its parent company, Yum Brands. The company says the private equity firm Long Range Capital will buy the U.S. business for about $1.5 billion, and its holdings in China will be bought by Yum China Holdings Incorporated. Pizza Hut has been hurt in recent years with the growth of DoorDash and other online delivery services. McDonald's celebrating America's big birthday with the return of a fan favorite.
4: McDonald's will be serving up some fried apple pie to honor America's 250th birthday. The fast food giant is bringing back the nostalgic item for the first time in more than three decades. It'll be available at most U.S. restaurants for a limited time starting June 23rd. The treat features McDonald's signature apple filling wrapped in a golden fried crust. The dessert originated from a family recipe by East Tennessee owner-operator Lytton Cochran in the 1960s and became a fan favorite before leaving the menu in the 1990s.
2: Fox's Hillary Barsky. I'm Lisa Lucera. This is Fox News.
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12: It's a new hour on The Guy Benson Show, middle hour of three, Tuesday edition. 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As we hit the middle hour, let's bring you a Fox News alert and a market update, and it's a big one. The Dow finishing up 331 points at the closing bell. The Dow ending the day at 52,000. And 2 points, 52002. 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Their mission is based on timeless principles of expanding freedom and opportunity for every American. You can join them. They're a huge grassroots army. I love to work with them. I'll be doing an event with them this coming weekend, actually. Go to AmericansForProsperity.org/guy. You can find out more, see what they're up to for America 250, and find a chapter near you. With that, let's bring in, speaking of prosperity, Steve Moore, co-founder of Unleash Prosperity. He's an economist. His writing appears all over the place, including at the Wall Street Journal. He's a familiar face on Fox, at Stephen Moore on Twitter. Steve, great to have you back.
13: Hello, guys. Great to be with you.
12: All right. So oil coming down, the stock market going up. The market enjoys what it's seeing in terms of the possibility of peace and this deal, obviously. Just from the economic perspective, we spent a lot of it on the security military perspective in the last hour. From the economic side of things, what's your read on this?
13: Well, the market is certainly euphoric over this. We're seeing a huge, huge rise. As you said, I think the oil price last time I checked was down below $74 a barrel, which is a big reduction. And that will mean in a couple of weeks people will see relief at the gas pump. So that's very good news. And then, you know, as you said, record high for the S&P 500, the Dow Jones, and the and the NASDAQ. So these are really strong numbers. No, what's not to like? I mean, last week we had the biggest IPO in history with, a new $2 trillion company that's publicly traded. Just all systems are go. The jobs report was good. I think the Democrats are going to soon run out of things to complain about.
12: Except there is the CPI question. And I saw a clip from Fox 5 in New York, where Hakeem Jeffries was just interviewed by Rosanna Scotto. She and I were on Outnumbered together yesterday, and she pressed him because he was going on about affordability and all of that, price at the pump and all of that. And she said, well, it was worse under Obama and Biden. You had these problems there, and he hemmed and hawed, wasn't sure how to deal with that. And it's a completely fair question and point. But what the Democrats will say is, the American people hired the Republicans to fix the problem, and people still feel like there's a lot of squeeze and pain on affordability. And you look at the May CPI number was not great. It was more than double the Fed target. And some of that might settle down if this war truly comes to an end. But just pointing back at Biden and saying it was worse then, I'm not sure that washes politically. So where does that fit into this larger picture? Because you can point to some really good signs in the economy, and yet it looks like a lot of people aren't feeling it right now.
13: That's exactly right. I mean, so you have really low consumer sentiment numbers, I think lowest than they've been in a couple of decades. So by the way, the polls are a little skewed because half of the people just hate Trump and they're against anything that he would do. So they will say anything positive about things. But still, they're not good numbers. And they do, if those numbers hold up, the Republicans are looking at losing a lot of seats in the House and Senate in November. But that's still 4 or 5 months away. And we do have improvement, you know, vast improvement. If this peace deal holds up, you know, nothing's holding us back anymore. And so I think people will start to feel that inflation number will come down for sure, because what caused the inflation number to go up, as you know, was the higher oil prices. Well, guess what? If the oil prices come down, although there is still a problem with food, by the way, groceries are still expensive. You got a problem with beef. You know, if you've been to the store lately, try to buy a steak or ground beef, and, you know, it's like twice as much as it used to cost. So,
12: very expensive.
13: So look, I understand people are angry. They don't like to pay higher prices. I don't. My wife doesn't. You don't. So that, but I think that we'll get some relief.
12: There's also the metric of real wages. And you couple that with the Treasury data that we talked about on this show. I think the Republicans have done just almost like a shockingly lousy job, scandalously, like political malpractice type level, bad job of not highlighting the Treasury data on the tax relief and what we're seeing from the returns this year, thanks to the big, beautiful bill, the working families tax cut, the huge tax increases that were avoided, the additional tax cuts helping middle class and working class families. The numbers were all out there. They were good. The Republicans, I guess, were busy talking about other things. But when you couple that with, I know you've been tweeting about this, writing about it, the real wages growing at a pretty nice clip, that is definitely the positive side of this ledger, and not a small detail either.
13: It's a really important point you're making, and so we have a gauge that we have on Unleashed Prosperity that we're coming out with these numbers in a few days, but I'll give you a sneak preview because we have the monthly data on median family income. These are the official census data. And so since Trump came into office in January of 2025, median family income, and that's people in the exact middle of the income spectrum, have seen about a $3,100 gain. So that kind of contradicts the idea of, you know, an affordability crisis, because this is after inflation, $3,100 more income. But again, people,
12: that's a lot of money
13: squeeze. That's a pretty big number. And by the way, in Trump's first term, that it was up $6,000. So and there was almost no gain under Biden. I know you're making a very good point. You know, you can't always just blame your predecessor. I mean, it's a political time-honored tradition, but people get tired of that.
12: Yeah, I mean, Obama did it for 8 years, and yes, he got reelected, but the congressional elections did not go well for him in 10 or 14.
13: Look, I'm here to tell you, I'm feeling very bullish about the U.S. economy right now. We've got great, great companies. You know, I know people have various different opinions about AI, but it's here. I've been talking to a lot of companies. The way AI is increasing their productivity is incredible. And by the way, an increase in productivity, what does that mean, Guy? That means that it costs less to produce things. And when it costs less to produce things, guess what? Prices come down. So I just feel like we're so dominant. You know, 9 of the 10 top technology companies in the world are based here in the U.S. of A.
12: Yep.
13: I mean, it could go on and on with these statistics, but we are really dominant the world economy.
12: Finally, Elon Musk, about a minute here. All this left-wing chatter and appealing to people's, you know, envy, and just like, oh, well, no one should be allowed to have that much money. Trillionaire, that shouldn't be allowed. And I guess my instinctive response is like, who the hell are you? What do you mean allowed? What have you done? You can see what he has done and built and earned. You might not like it, but I don't understand these people who feel like, oh, it's this moral evil to have someone earn that much money. I just reject that.
13: Well, this is a guy who's created 5,000 millionaires. And if you read that New York Times story, a lot of them that were just, you know, blue-collar workers who went to work for SpaceX, and now they're millionaires. By the way, 90% of the study is so consistently, 90% of the gain, when somebody starts a company or invents something, 90% of the gain from that goes to other people, not the owner or the entrepreneur. That means that if he is worth $1 trillion, that means he's created $9 trillion of wealth for all the rest of us. That's a pretty good deal.
12: Yeah, the fact that, I mean, the creation of thousands of millionaires, new millionaires, some of whom were blue-collar hourly workers who are now had their lives changed for themselves and their kids and their grandkids and all of that. I mean, yeah, you look at that and say, oh, no, that's not fair. Sorry, I don't buy that for the reasons that you just laid out. Steve Moore, economist here on the Guy Benson Show. Thank you so much, Steve, for all of that analysis.
13: Thank you.
12: When we come back, a terrorism plot thwarted in Washington, D.C. Details next.
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0: 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I've been surfing here since I was a kid. Now, seeing my grandson out on the water, it means everything to me. Watching him and taking in the blue waves, the sea breeze, the blurry horizon.
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5: Joe DiMaggio was named the greatest living player in a 1969 poll of sports writers. He took the great American pastime of baseball to new heights during his career and defined the term sports hero in the 40s and 50s. Jolden Joe was known for the power of his batting. After World War II, he became a national hero, and even people who didn't like the New York Yankees liked Joe. He announced his retirement in 1952.
6: I said last spring, I thought this could be my last year. I could have had a better year, but even if I had hit 350, this would have been my last year for me anyway. You all know I've had my share of injuries and setbacks during my career. In recent years, these have been too frequent to laugh for. When baseball is no longer fun, it's no longer a game. And so, I've played my last game of ball.
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7: I'm Gianna Gelosi with your Fox True Crime Minute. New court filings in an Iowa murder case offer a glimpse of the prosecution's evidence in a fatal shooting that shook the real estate industry 15 years ago. 53-year-old Kristen Ramsey was arrested last month for first-degree murder in the April 2011 death of Ashley Auckland. Auckland was working an open house at a model townhouse when she was shot in the face and the chest at close range. Court documents say a woman who was in the neighboring townhome said she heard two loud noises a few seconds apart, then saw Ramsey by the model home's front door before she was seen by her car talking on her phone. The filings show that call was to an employee of the company that owned the development. At the time, Ramsey was a sales manager. After Ramsey drove off erratically, the witness went to the home and found Auckland unresponsive. Two search warrants were executed at Ramsey's home, including one carried out less than a month after the shooting. In both cases, the document says authorities found guns, illegal substances, and posters threatening violence. There's more on the story at foxnews.com or subscribe to the Fox True Crime Podcast. I'm Gianna Gelosi with your Fox True Crime Minute.
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0: I'm Guy Benson. We are back. Thanks for listening. Joining us now is Matt Finn, Fox News national correspondent. He's in Los Angeles, and he's been reporting on a very disturbing story on Sunday. Matt, there was this big event at the White House, the UFC fight, lots of hoopla, lots of VIPs in attendance, and there was a plot, we are now discovering, to not just disrupt that event, but to target people and kill people. And authorities have now unveiled what was prevented, what was thwarted. What are we learning?
1: We are learning that multiple suspects tried to pull off a mass casualty event at the White House. These co-conspirators allegedly wanted to put up a drone on the north lawn of the White House that had some type of explosive that would ignite or explode. And their intent was to scare the hundreds, if not thousands, of people at the UFC event. They would come running out of the south lawn, and that's where snipers would be positioned who would shoot any number of people. And according to court documents and my sources, these co-conspirators had identified dozens of high-profile people, whether they were members of Congress or elected officials that they wanted to take out at the event. And the alleged attackers are being described as anti-government. They believe that the government has to be taken down. They were particularly upset about how the Epstein files were handled, also worried about data centers sucking up water from communities, very deranged individuals. And, you know, this all comes just a couple weeks after, you know, the alleged assassination of President Trump at the White House Correspondents' Dinner. Now, you know, the White House puts on this big event and there's another thwarted attack guy.
0: Yeah. And so there was that attempt by a left-wing radical at the White House Correspondents' Dinner. This was this kind of cell or cabal of young male U.S. citizens scattered across the country that were plotting this, correct?
1: Yes.
0: Okay, so this was not some, to our knowledge yet, foreign enterprise. This was homegrown. I'm seeing that one of the other alleged motives here was taking down American capitalism, that on top of the Epstein stuff. And that's been the source of, I think, a wild amount of conspiracy theorizing now for many months. I think something very evil, of course, happened with Epstein. But the allegations and the innuendo and the notion that Donald Trump was the head of the snake on this and was protecting all these pedophiles, I think a lot of that has gotten completely out of control. Also, AIPAC and fighting against the Jewish lobby seems to be one of the other things at play here. So it feels like a bit of a jumbled mess ideologically, but certainly an ideologically motivated would-be attack. That's at least what I'm reading.
1: Yes, and fortunately, a mother in Ohio, according to the court documents I've reviewed, called police on her son late last week, saying that she was concerned that her 19-year-old was talking to people online who she felt like may have been manipulated. She said he had recently purchased guns and a lot of ammunition. Police showed up and they did recover an AR-15, another rifle, and what they described as thousands of rounds of ammo. This 19-year-old apparently spent his graduation money, about $3,000, on these supplies. Camping supplies, bulletproof vests, had all this material to basically cross the country. So this was really coming to fruition. You know, these guys were elaborately plotting this scheme, and thank God that mother called police on her son.
0: Yeah, it's got to be a very difficult thing to do, I would imagine, certainly as a parent, but perhaps lives were saved because she did the difficult and right thing. And as we learn more about the motives, which was this toxic blend of ideology and politics and hating American capitalism and Trump and this, you know, pedophile cabal and Epstein and AIPAC, it is very, very disturbing because so much of it is conspiratorial. And unfortunately, a lot of that has been really amplified by a lot of people in a deeply irresponsible way. And those messages are landing with some folks who are then, I think, getting radicalized and therefore quite demented. And in this case, trying to murder a bunch of people at the White House, they were, thank God, unsuccessful. One other note on this, Noah Rothman, who I think is a really smart writer at National Review, he's got a new book out called Blood and Progress. It's about the really long history now of left-wing political violence in the United States for years leading up to present day. It's unfortunately something that we've talked about and documented here on this show. He is responding to the story that we're talking about here, Matt, saying that the White House terror plot reads a lot like the thwarted New Year's Eve Liberation Front attack on Los Angeles, which would not have been terribly dissimilar from the sophisticated ambush of ICE officials by an Antifa-aligned cell in Texas last year. Noah Rothman concludes, if our media aren't connecting the dots at this point, it's because they do not want to. And I remember that you were at least part of the coverage on that LA plot that got broken up New Year's Eve last year. There was this other Antifa terrorism cell that laid siege to ICE agents. And here's another unrelated, but at least ideologically adjacent plot that has been disrupted. This is unfortunately part of a pattern that seems to be growing. And a lot of these radicals seem to be, setting aside the jihad problem, young radicalized Americans, homegrown problems.
1: No, absolutely. And the mother in Ohio, I believe it's Danville, Ohio, she said right off the bat, I think my son is being indoctrinated online. He's all of a sudden acting differently. He quit his job. He's spending his money on all these supplies. Something has dramatically changed in my son to the point I'm actually going to call police. So it goes to show you how quickly someone can be indoctrinated, how quickly they can be brainwashed or activated to respond to these types of groups, Guy. And you're absolutely right. It is similar to what was thwarted here on New Year's Eve. And all it takes is a couple of young people willing to spend some money. You know, I read through the documents. They were looking for guns. They were looking for ammo. They wanted a drone, of course. That was key to their plot. You know, so it takes some people who have the will and a little bit of money and resources, and this can come together rather quickly.
0: And apparently some desire to try to implement change by using violence, which, as we've mentioned just recently in another context, is the textbook definition of terrorism. And the radicalization runs so deep and so much is like profoundly irrational that they are willing to potentially die for this haze of political causes, or at least go to prison for a very long time, which again is a very concerning element to all of this. And back to the mother who decided to alert authorities, again, a very tough call to make, but perhaps in this case, a necessary one. If you're noticing major changes in a loved one in a way that it's disturbing, it can't just simply be dismissed all the time as, oh, it might be a phase or it's nothing. And thank God this woman decided to speak up when she did, or else perhaps this would be a conversation not about something that was broken up by the authorities, but something that we were reacting to as a country in a much more horrible way. Matt Finn, all over this story, based in Los Angeles, although these guys apparently were all over the country. Matt Finn, a national correspondent here at Fox News. Matt, thank you very much.
1: Thanks, Guy.
0: Let's stand aside and come right back with more of The Guy Benson Show. Brad Thor, a buddy of mine, very successful novelist, out with a brand new book very, very soon. We will talk to him all about it next.

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3: 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Medicaid recipients will have new work requirements under a bill passed by Congress last year, with Nebraska recently becoming the first state to put new rules in place. The rules will apply to those enrolled in Medicare under an expansion that allows more low and middle income earners to qualify for it. In Nebraska, that's about 70,000 people out of a total of nearly 350,000 Medicaid recipients in the state. Under the new requirements, enrollees ages 19 to 64 have to show they're working or performing community service for at least 80 hours a month, or that they're in school or an apprenticeship at least part-time. There are exemptions, including for people with certain medical issues, pregnant women, and caregivers of disabled people. And Nebraska will review eligibility every 6 months. 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I'm Lisa Brady, Fox News.
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4: 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Many Americans are facing mounting financial pressures, but by making small changes to everyday habits can make a major impact on long-term wealth. Last year, nearly three-quarters of Americans failed to meet their savings and spending goals, according to a Vanguard Consumer Survey. Many people, especially those in their 30s and 40s, are falling into costly traps, including failing to boost emergency savings, delaying investing, and taking on too much debt. Financial experts say it's important to prioritize retirement savings. Missing out on employer matches or delaying contributions can have a long-term impact. Also, don't take on financial debt, which chips away at your ability to build real wealth. And it's critical to save for an emergency fund and start to plan for your child's education early. College costs continue to rise, and many families underestimate the importance that the earlier you start to save, the less difficult it becomes in later years. Saving you money, Hillary Barsky, Fox News.
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12: Doesn't help matters when primetime TV has Murphy Brown, a character who supposedly epitomizes today's intelligent, highly paid professional woman, mocking the importance of fathers by bearing a child alone.
13: It has been an honor and a privilege to come into your homes all these years and entertain you. 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
14: Dade County, as we know it, especially from the Kendall area south, is never going to be the same. It is fundamentally destroyed.
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16: With 6 months until voters pick their congressional representative, we've been tracking the national mood, and our Fox News poll finds a close race for the House. A year ago, Democrats were favored by 7 percentage points. Now, it's a 5-point edge within the margin of sampling error. If the election were today, 52% of voters say they'd back the Democratic candidate in their district, 47% the Republican. That difference comes from greater enthusiasm on the left. By an 8-point margin, more Democrats than Republicans say they feel extremely motivated to vote this year. It's important to remember, while a lead on the generic House ballot question reflects a national preference, House seats are decided district by district. So a party's advantage in the polls doesn't directly translate into winning seats, especially these days with so few competitive districts. I'm Dana Blanton. That's your Poll Parade.

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1: Halfway through the Guy Benson Show, thank you, Prevagen. On this Tuesday, we're grateful you're listening every day. In fact, GuyBensonShow.com is our website. Our podcast is free on demand when the show is over. And I'm very happy to welcome back to the Guy Benson Show our friend Brad Thor, who's a New York Times number one best-selling author of now dozens of thrillers. I read them every year. I look forward to these Harvath novels, a reference to his protagonist, Scott Harvath, every summer. And the 25th book in the Harvath series is now out today. And Brad was kind enough to give me an advanced copy. I blew through it. I read it last week and enjoyed it immensely, as always. Brad, congratulations. Welcome back to the show.
2: Well, thank you, Guy, and thanks for having me back on the show.
1: You bet. So the brand new book is entitled Choke Point, and it features, as I mentioned, Scott Harvath. Your fans know him well, but there are probably some potential new fans out there who may not be familiar with you, as we have this growing, expanding audience. So if you would, introduce yourself to the audience, or reintroduce, and tell people about Scott Harvath and the way that you build these novels.
2: Oh, wow. How much time do we have? So you and I have known each other for many years. We know each other from Chicago, which is where I grew up, and I live in Nashville. And I've been at the thriller writing game, since shortly after 9/11. My first book came out. It's called Lions of Lucerne many, many years ago. And now I've got Choke Point that's out. And Harvath, to explain him pretty quickly, Harvath was a very accomplished Navy SEAL who did some impressive stuff while working with the Secret Service. They recruited him to come to the White House and help bolster their counterterrorism expertise. And subsequent presidents said, this guy's too good to have sitting here playing defense. We've got to take the chain off and let him run and put him on offense. And we're going to kind of look the other way. No rule book for him. But they realized that they couldn't send a sadist out into the world to do some of America's most dangerous business without a rule book. They needed somebody who had a strong moral compass. And that's Harvath. So he's now in a position where an administration thinks the CIA needs to be completely cleaned out. And there's still a lot of dangerous work that needs to be done. So it's getting farmed out to this very kind of quiet private group in Northern Virginia that are picking up some of the slack for the CIA while they focus inward.
1: And that's where he is right now in this series, now 25 books in. And I did, in fact, start with the first book, Lions of Lucerne. I love it. I recommend it if people are wanting to learn about the Brad Thor experience. I just think starting at the beginning, at least with that book, and then you can bop around and hop around. It's fine. They are all standalone thrillers as well. I just like that first one very much to set the tone, and then sort of like, you know, enjoy the rest of the way. You can do it however you want. But for our purposes, maybe you start with Lions of Lucerne, or you go straight to Choke Point after that, or you just start with Choke Point since it is out today. Tell us about this book. Set the scene.
2: Absolutely. And as you and I have talked about in the past, my books are like the James Bond movies. If you've never seen a Bond movie and one is playing in your local theater, you can go see it. You'll get caught up right away. You don't have to go right to the beginning of the canon. So with Choke Point, my idea for Choke Point was I've been fascinated in real life with the Chinese and how they wield soft power through something called their Belt and Road Initiative, where they identify infrastructure projects in different countries. And they say, we'll come in, we'll finance it, we'll bring the experts in, whether it's to revamp your port system, your highway system, your rail system. And it's basically the Chinese getting that kind of proverbial camel's nose into the tent, because once the Chinese have got their claws in you, they never let go, and they start to exert influence over these countries. And I ask myself, as a thriller author, has a country ever said no to China? And there is one, Thailand, who's a big American ally. I was fascinated to learn how much we have going with Thailand. And I thought, oh, this is very interesting. Thailand has had a lot of military coups, the last one being 2013, 2014. What if Thailand, which they did in real life, they told the Chinese to go pound sand. They weren't interested in being on the hook for a project with the Chinese. And what if the Chinese decided, okay, well, that's the civilian government. We know Thailand's very unstable, and we're going to come in and push them over the edge. We'll get a military government in there, and we can work with them. And what if in the process they killed a lot of American tourists who were visiting Phuket, Bangkok, things like that? I said, what might the U.S. do in that kind of situation if it's an elite Chinese intel unit that's behind all this in Thailand? What kind of people might they send over? And I said, I think they'd send Scott Harvath to settle score. And that's what Choke Point's all about.
1: Yeah, and it starts quite literally with a bang. And then it's off to the races, and it's engrossing, and I just devoured the book as I always do. One thing that I'm always impressed with, Brad, is some of the granular detail that you get into. And some of this story, like one of the plot lines, is based in the D.C. area. But as you said, much of it is in Southeast Asia. And you go back, and I know that you have all sorts of sources that you're plugged into in the intelligence world, in the special operations worlds, because you want to get the little details right. Especially for guys and gals who might be in that universe, if they're going to read your book, you don't want them rolling their eyes about like, oh, this guy's, you know, getting things wrong where it's now taking me out of sort of this suspended disbelief, but realism. So you want to get those details right. When it comes to setting these books far afield and all around the globe, and you're like, all right, it's going to be Thailand, I want to have the color commentary correct. I want

0: in D.C., and I'll talk to people and I say, hey, you know, I heard you had somebody that was over in Bangkok. Now they're back at the State Department. I'd love to take them for a coffee. Could you introduce me? And so like any other job, to be successful, you need a good network. And I'm fortunate enough to have that for my books. And I think that the, those details are the bedrock of a good thriller. So it's important for me that if
1: it's like
0: I
1: your homework, right? It's your process, your homework.
0: Bingo.
1: Because if you don't do it and you take the shortcuts, readers are going to know. Maybe not every reader, but some readers who know better are going to bump, as you say. And you're avoiding that while in the process, Brad, of pursuing this almost hybrid genre that you've talked about before on the show. You call it faction. Describe for the uninitiated faction and how that mentality, that mindset played into Choke Point, your latest thriller out today.
0: Right. So I liken what I do to I own an amusement park, and every summer I open a brand new roller coaster, and I can't wait for you to get into the park and try that new roller coaster. And you're going to go, man, that was the best one ever. Or if you're Guy Benson, you're going to go, I like the original roller coaster. That'll always be my favorite. Go ride that one first. So my job is to give you a white knuckle thrill ride. And what I do, what I think differentiates me from other writers in my genre is that I have a really strong geopolitical backdrop with each book, something that's really happening in the world or about to happen in the world. And so what I call faction is when you're reading my books, you don't know where the facts end and the fiction begins. In fact, lots of people tell me they love to read my books with their laptop open or their phone nearby so that they can actually search stuff. They'll read something and go, there's no way that's true. And then they'll
1: read it. Yeah, I've done that, by the way. I have absolutely done that. In fact, it has driven me crazy. One of the hazards of reading your book at the beach, which I almost always do. This pub date was a little earlier. Often it's next month, so I will read the advance copy at a beach and sometimes get looks or even questions from people, fans, being like, how did you get that? It's not out yet. But one of the problems that I run into reading your book at the beach, which I did not this time, is the beach that we go to doesn't have cell service. So I can't look this stuff up. So I actually mark it sometimes with a pen and go back and look it up later. That is absolutely a true story.
0: Well, and a lot of people like that about my books. Listen, these, as you know, Guy, they're short, very crisp, like 3-page cinematic chapters. You feel really accomplished because you can bang out a lot of chapters in one sitting and everything. And so my job is to entertain you. That's my job as an author. But if you close a Brad Thor thriller a little bit smarter, a little bit better informed as to why America needs to be paying attention to these places in the world, then I've done my job as a citizen. That's the value add with reading a Brad Thor book, is you're smarter at the end of it.
1: Last question, it's sort of a twofer. You've got your Scott Harvath character, who is this intense, ethical, but also, when necessary, brutal patriot, right? He's this tip of the spear, operating black a lot of the time, defending America, who has this deep sense of America and our righteousness and all of that. You also don't necessarily shy away from villains who are Americans as well, who have gone astray. And in this case, Choke Point, the overall threat is China, and we won't get too deep into that, but you've already let that cat out of the bag. It's not a huge state secret here. But there are some really bad people in the course of this novel, and not just this one, who are Americans. Talk about having an American hero and villain when you're writing a book like this. And then, perhaps relatedly, did you put any extra thought, or was there any, I don't know, added layer to your creative process this year, knowing the book was coming out so close to the 250th birthday of this country? Was that lurking in your mind as an author?
0: That's a great question. I'll start with that one first. So actually, my big 4th of July thriller was last summer's book, Edge of Honor. And Edge of Honor happens in the D.C., Northern Virginia area in the run-up to the 4th of July. So if you're looking for a 4th of July thriller, that's last summer's book, Edge of Honor. With this one, it's my 25th Harvath, and I really wanted to make it special. So I bring back a character from the second book. It's a little bit of a surprise. It's an Easter egg. So way, way back, this character makes an appearance. I think longtime readers are going to love that. Doesn't matter if you're a brand new reader, you're still going to enjoy this character. And I think that with this book, my old...
1: He was a pretty major character this time, right? Just to make that clear. It's not a quick cameo.
0: No. He rolls deep with Harvath through the whole book. So with this book, I really do. I picked Choke Point as the title a year ago before I ever even had any inkling.

0: you're going to have trouble with the Strait of Hormuz. And so this deals with a choke point on the other side of the world. And I actually think what's happening in choke point is going to play out in the very near future, in the next year or so. And so that was the big driving force for this book, because I wanted to get it to market before these things actually happened in the real world.
1: I think that is fair. And you can figure out maybe who that character is. The deep fans will love the throwback, and this is all coming together just weeks before America's 250th. I guess like 25s, twos and fives are wild here, because it's the 25th Scott Harvath novel in this series by our friend Brad Thor. This is sure to be a giant bestseller and hit. They always are, and I enjoyed it very much. As usual, Brad, congratulations again. What an achievement, and I'm sure we'll talk again soon. Good luck with the book tour.
0: Thank you, my friend, and happy Father's Day to you and to all the fathers in the audience.
1: What a great idea for a Father's Day gift, as a matter of fact. That would be Choke Point, a thriller by Brad Thor, available everywhere. Brad, again, thank you so much, and we will be right back.
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16: great.
21: Cycling sessions
16: it.
21: With about 80% effort. One group
16: don't
21: cycled in silence,
16: buzz.
21: The other chose
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16: hey,
21: lasting about about 6 minutes longer on average. But despite being able to go longer while listening to some tunes, heart rate and other physical markers remained similar to the silent group. The lead researcher saying self-selected music doesn't change your fitness level, it just helps you to tolerate sustained effort for longer. The study was published in the journal Psychology of Sport and Exercise. 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Fox News.
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1: In the redistricting,
24: which led you to smoking.
1: That barely led to a pack a day. Despite their huge then financial advantage and all the summit, propaganda
24: which
1: that
24: led
1: they
24: to starting a life
1: put out there.
24: And which
1: then,
24: led to wanting to live
1: as
24: longer,
1: it turned out, as we warned, it had been done illegally.
24: Then
1: and
24: you
1: the
24: heard
1: state
24: you
1: Supreme
24: may be at
1: Court
24: risk for lung cancer,
1: invalidated the whole
24: which
1: thing,
24: led you to getting a low-dose CT scan.
1: Set off and touched off.
24: If you smoked,
1: just
24: get
1: round after round of angry recriminations and finger-pointing within Democratic circles.
24: To you by the
1: apparently,
24: American Lung
1: the governor,
24: Association
1: Abigail
24: and the
1: Spanberger,
25: my name is Teresa Barber. I was in the United States
1: elected.
25: Navy, and I
1: she
25: served overseas
1: as a moderate
25: in
1: and has governed
25: the Middle East
1: as anything but
25: early on
1: immoderate,
25: in my career, I had a
1: getting
25: commander
1: bullied
25: that taught
1: and led around by the left-wingers who run Richmond.
25: The very next day, he
1: she
25: took
1: had
25: his own
1: campaigned
25: money.
1: Saying she wasn't going to do this.
25: Suicide attempts involving
1: and then the first bill she signed was to set up the process to attempt this illegal power grab, which they did, again, illegally, unlawfully, unconstitutionally, and
25: store
1: it is now
25: all your guns
1: null and void,
25: help
1: moot.
25: Stop suicide.
1: And
26: brought
1: in that process,
26: Fire and the Ad Council.
1: Spanberger's people, according
27: high,
1: to Democratic sources, were warning
27: you
1: some of the other Democrats, hey, this might not pass scrutiny. This could blow up in our faces.
27: Different.
1: This is not being done the right way. And they basically
27: is,
1: said, shut up and fall in line.
27: Different.
1: And the governor evidently agreed to do
27: that's
1: that.
27: That's why driving high
1: and
27: is
1: so a
27: illegal
1: lot of these problems,
27: everywhere.
1: She has seen
27: so
1: a big
27: high,
1: dip in her approval
27: don't
1: rating.
27: Drive.
1: She's off to
27: make
1: an
27: a
1: awful
27: plan to
1: start.
27: Get a sober ride.
1: The bait and switch.
27: Because if you feel
1: the redistricting,
27: you drive
1: and just the totally
27: brought to
1: chaotic
27: you by NHTSA
1: priorities
27: and the
1: there.
27: Council.
1: The bait and switch on political moderation versus this left-wing program like California that they've been pursuing in Virginia. It's not going well.
27: The
1: for Governor Spanberger, who is
27: melody.
1: Still getting attacked and sort of demeaned and bullied by this woman, Louise Lucas, one of the Senate leaders, a Democrat, who herself has some significant legal problems based on some real
28: it's dangerous
1: criminal
28: and
1: allegations,
28: everywhere.
1: At least in this investigation that was unleashed
29: how serious
1: on her
29: is youth
1: during
29: vaping?
1: The Biden administration involving
29: lung damage
1: bribery and that
29: one
1: sort
29: in 10
1: of thing.
29: Kids
1: this was
29: vape
1: a Biden
29: serious,
1: era,
29: which warrants
1: at least
29: a serious conversation from a serious parental figure
1: into
29: like
1: Louise
29: yourself.
1: Lucas.
29: Not the seriously know-it-all
1: Spanberger has no
29: or
1: love lost for Senator Lucas,
29: podcaster.
1: So probably wasn't all that
29: a serious conversation that is best had by you.
1: Actually gave one of the more circumspect comments on it.
29: The best person to talk to your child about vaping
1: out saying the Democrats in the media
29: the conversation is talk about
1: they're coming
29: brought
1: after
29: to you by the American Lung
1: Democrat.
29: Association and the Ad
1: nope,
29: Council.
1: Started
30: but
1: under
30: I know
1: Biden.
30: About courage.
1: And I suspect
30: I
1: that Spanberger was sort of
30: mom.
1: Smirking when she,
30: she
1: saw
30: said, sometimes
1: that
30: you just
1: this
30: gotta
1: happened.
30: Hold on, and know we'll
1: and
30: get
1: Lucas,
30: this.
1: Who's still
30: mom,
1: out there fighting and being
30: so
1: as obnoxious
30: up.
1: As ever, she gave an interview
31: no, you hold my hand.
1: Just yesterday to the man that I call the only journalist in Virginia, Nick Minna.
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1: Governor,
32: Department of Health and
1: referring
32: Human Services
1: to Spanberger,
32: and
1: among
32: my
1: other
32: name
1: things,
32: is Teresa
1: as a
32: Barber.
1: Diva,
32: I was in the United
1: Cut 32.
32: States Navy, and I served
33: you know,
32: overseas in the Middle East and Africa. Early on in my career, I had a commander that taught our suicide prevention training, and then the very next day, he took his own life. 90% of suicide attempts involving a gun are fatal. My way of continuing my service is to help protect my community by being a responsible gun owner and by storing firearms safely.
1: That she doesn't really do the work, and in fact, this Democratic leader has a worse relationship on a working basis than she did with Glenn Youngkin, who was Spanberger's predecessor, the conservative Republican Cut 34.
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34: Primary results coming in. I'm Sue Guzman, Fox News. In one of the most closely watched primary races, the Republican representative and Trump-backed Mike Collins has defeated first-time candidate Derek Dooley for the Republican U.S. Senate nomination in Georgia. He will face off against Democratic incumbent Senator John Ossoff in November. Billionaire Rick Jackson has defeated Trump-backed Lieutenant Governor Burt Jones for the Republican nomination for governor in Georgia. He will take on Atlanta Mayor Keisha Lance Bottoms in the general election. In Oklahoma, Congressman Kevin Hearn has won the Republican nomination for Senate, while Trump-backed Mike Mazzei advances to the Republican primary runoff election for governor. And three-term U.S. Congressman Barry Moore, who had the backing of President Trump, has won the GOP primary runoff for U.S. Senate in Alabama. And the agreement to end the conflict with Iran is set to be signed on Friday, but little of it has been released to the public. Vice President J.D. Vance on Fox's The Five.
35: The agreement's actually very simple. It says, one, Iran can't have a nuclear weapon. Two, the Straits of Hormuz are open. And number three, there are all of these benefits contemplated that the Iranians can get if they behave, if they stop developing terrorism, if they stop funding terrorism, if they stop supporting the rebuilding of the nuclear arms program, they actually can get some real benefits. If they don't do any of that stuff, they don't get anything.
34: Senate Majority Leader John Thune.
36: I do believe there are going to be some hard questions that get asked, and a lot of it will revolve around what are the financial incentives here and what are they conditioned upon.
34: Thune on Fox's special report with Brett Baer. President Trump and G7 leaders focusing on the Ukraine war, and the president's considering reimposing sanctions soon on Russian oil shipments. Ukrainian President Volodymyr Zelensky joined those talks in France, and the U.S. military says it carried out another strike on a suspected drug boat in the Eastern Pacific, killing one and injuring two others. 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
8: Temperatures being 30 degrees above average.
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34: Five people under arrest in connection with an alleged plan to attack the UFC Freedom 250 event at the White House last weekend. More from Fox's Christina Coleman.
11: Arrests were made in California, Missouri, Ohio, and Nebraska. One of the alleged motives was to target, quote, capitalist elites and politicians. Fortunately, the FBI stopped this sick and twisted plan. Vice President J.D. Vance was in the crowd that night.
35: A lot of people could have got hurt if these guys pulled this off. There were 80,000 people. And those are just innocent human beings.
11: Investigators say the mother of this 19-year-old suspect who was arrested in connection to the plot called police and warned them of her son's recent concerning behavior. That information assisted with the investigation. The feds are also looking at 23 people in online chats.
34: Authorities recovered boxes of ammunition as well as a rifle. At least one person is dead, another wounded after a shooting at a Delaware hospital. Wilmington police say a 23-year-old man has been taken into custody in Philadelphia. Wilmington Hospital was initially placed on lockdown, but that lockdown has since been lifted. Delaware Governor Matt Myers said the shooting hits especially close to home for his family, as his wife works at Christian Care, the hospital system that includes the Wilmington Hospital. There's no word on a motive. And President Trump's remodeled Lincoln Memorial reflecting pool has hit a snag.
12: An algae bloom has turned Trump's American flag blue water murky, which National Park Service workers are now struggling to address. The renovation cost nearly $15 million. Trump says he was moved to act after a friend visiting from Germany called the pool dark and disgusting. Algae has plagued the site since it opened over a century ago. On Tuesday, Park Service employees and contractors deployed chemicals and ozone nanobubbles in an effort to keep the algae in check. Tom Rigotti, Fox News.
34: Stocks finished the day mixed on Wall Street. The Dow with another record close up 328 points. The NASDAQ lost 300. S&P dropped 43. I'm Sue Guzman. This is Fox News.
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1: 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Well, joining us now from our D.C. Bureau and the Tony Snow Studios is Jonathan Fahey, former acting director of ICE and former federal prosecutor. Great to have you back.
2: Great to be here.
1: So earlier today, Vice President Vance was on The View. And as you can imagine, he was peppered with hostile questions throughout his entire interview, basically start to finish. They were coming after him. And I think generally, as he tends to do, he was quite successful in keeping a smile on his face and artfully responding under fire to these media figures who can't stand him. And that is one of his calling cards, one of the things he's very good at. And he excelled, I think, a number of times throughout this sort of bombardment that he withstood. And one of the questions that came to him was this allegation that he and therefore the administration more broadly in talking about immigration policy don't really care about children and families and all those disruptions. And he sort of jujitsued it, aptly noting that women and children and girls in particular go through hell when they are brought illegally to the United States. When you talk about incidents of sexual assault and other forms of abuse and trafficking, human trafficking, and that scourge. And he also talked about the many children who were effectively lost during the border crisis under the Biden administration, released into the country and lost track of by the relevant agencies like HHS. Even the New York Times has reported about that. And he was saying, we are working hard to find those kids, and they found quite a lot of them, tens of thousands, if I'm not mistaken. And he said, we're also closing the border and putting an end to these horrors that befall a lot of the women and girls. Why isn't that part of the conversation in the premise of the question? And I'm paraphrasing the way that he came back at them. But I think that's a really excellent point to raise, Jonathan, and you know this firsthand. There are so many terrible, awful, inhumane knock-on effects of illegal immigration. And many of the supporters or defenders or at least apologists for illegal immigration never seem to want to grapple with those realities when they're making, I think, cheap political points about kids and families.
2: Yeah, exactly. They don't really care about kids or families. They care about massive migration, massive illegal immigration. But you're exactly right. And I'm glad the vice president pushed back. And it was interesting, the clips I saw, how he's very skillful at disarming them. But, you know, when you're talking about the people coming across the border, these were not people that just happened to walk up to the border and go across. These were people that were paying coyotes, which are, it's a slang for the people that help, you know, get people across the border, you know, through Mexico all the way to the border. And they are part of cartel networks, human trafficking networks. And the percentages of young girls that get raped during this process is astronomical. I don't remember the exact numbers, but I think it's well north of 50%. So they are subjecting girls to being raped, to all sorts of other things, to being sold and sometimes into sexual slavery. And there's really no humane, you know, defense of this, other than if the defense is, yeah, it's really bad getting here, but once they get here, it's better for them. And maybe that's true, but it does. I don't think the Democrats really care about the human aspect of this, because
1: it's also, you know, not true for the trafficking victims.
2: Oh,
1: right?
2: Exactly.
1: Life could get better for some of them, even if they don't have a right to be here. But that's not true for people who are victimized by this cartel operation north of the border, where there's sexual slavery and other forms of basically indentured servitude. And some of those stories are really harrowing and upsetting. And I think, look, you are right to say, and I want to be fair, you are right to say that the politicians, a lot of the activists and hardcore politicians, don't actually care about women and children. They like to tug at heartstrings and take the most sympathetic examples and try to use that as a cudgel against enforcement and basically try to make it seem like, oh, all this enforcement is cruel and mean-spirited and we should be better than that as a country. And that type of messaging can work at least somewhat on a lot of the American people, because we are a compassionate group of people that we don't want anyone to be suffering or hurt. But I think your average run-of-the-mill left-leaning person who might vote for the Democrats, they might, at least on some level, care about these conditions and about these girls. And I think it's important when you're communicating to those people, not the hardcore elected officials and activists, but to the persuadable people, because there are emotionally intense components of this debate, I think raising those concerns and telling those stories is really, really important to inject that into the conversation, that type of subject matter, which is exactly what Vance did, because it kind of diffuses the emotional impact that they're trying to use only in one direction by introducing a very important and significant other side of the story.
2: Yeah, I think that's an important point you made, that it isn't just a one-sided story, and it's a human the whole thing is a human tragedy, and so many people are exploited for whatever reason, whether or not it's political, financial, whatever, and harmed in immeasurable ways. And I totally agree with you. Some of them, when they get here, the harm just continues or even gets worse. And I do think it is fair to push back on that, because my point is really the politicians are doing this out of cynicism, not that everyone that cares about it necessarily right. doesn't care about it. And I think the politicians on the Democrat side are effective in doing that. And I think it is good to push back on that and then push back on the big picture, which is, you have people, we always talk about, Lake and Riley and Sheridan Gorman, but these are preventable murders of American citizens. And the core, responsibility of our elected officials is to protect the interest of American citizens, not illegal immigrants or anyone else. It's American citizens come first. And the Democrats can never, and they couldn't say it at Trump's State of the Union, but they really can't even credibly say it. And I think that's sort of the core issue is, like, even if this illegal immigration is good for illegal immigrants, the question is it good for Americans? And I think, if you're at all serious about it, by and large, it's harmful to Americans. If you look at crime, you look at housing, you look at medical care, you look at education, all of us, I shouldn't say all of us, but as a country, we suffer. And you have the people, the Democrats, the liberals with the signs in their front yard, and they're more than willing to impose massive costs on other people. And then they, ironically, get all the virtue credit out of it when they never have to suffer the cost. It's a real cynical thing, but it seems like the Democrats really, they love being in that world of acting like they're helping people, but never having to, bear the consequences and also get the benefit of Donald Trump's, tougher position on the border, so they get the safety of Donald Trump and also get to be a critic. It's a kind of a nice world for them to live in.
1: Yeah, they benefit from the policy while they criticize it, and they play these emotional games. And I think part of combating that is appealing not just to reason with stats and figures, but to emotion as well, which is exactly what Vance did, and it is legitimate. It is a big, big part of that story. I do want to ask you, we know that ICE was funded for a strong period of time under last summer's so-called One Big Beautiful Bill, the working families tax cut. I think the Republicans understood, and this was prescient of them, that the Democrats might play games with it. So they preempted that by giving lots of funding to ICE back last year. But given the DHS shutdown of 2.5 months and the Democrats really digging in as an anti-enforcement party to the point of, government shutdowns and not caring about the long TSA lines, and the list goes on. There were several jihadist attacks on the homeland during that shutdown. Democrats didn't budge, didn't move an inch. They have now passed, for the next roughly 3 years, additional funding for ICE and for Border Patrol that Democrats would not go along with. They used reconciliation to do it, this party line mechanism and maneuver that was available to them. And that's $70 billion that will last through the end of Trump's term. Now, what happens after that and who's in charge and how that plays out is a concern that I have. But at least until 2029, these immigration enforcement agencies, one of which you led, will be flush with cash to carry out operations. Just give us a sense. Obviously, not all $70 billion will be going directly to ICE. It'll be going elsewhere, including CBP. But give us a sense of a fully funded ICE with all this additional money, what that does operationally for an organization like ICE, what it does for morale, what it does to empower ICE to do its job, and particularly the priority of removing the worst of the worst from this country.
2: Well, I think the most important thing that it does with the funding is you're funding more people to be able to go out there and do the job. Because as you know, and we talk a lot about like sanctuary cities and places like that, when you are trying to get the worst of the worst and you're also fighting against local politicians to do so, you need manpower. So they will have more manpower for places like New York City, you know, Fairfax County, Virginia, other places that the local, you know, the local jurisdictions or the state or whatever are fighting against them. So they will be able to, as Tom Holman always talks about, flooding the zone, but more people out there getting the worst of the worst. The thing that I think this also helps with, and we really saw it under, you know, under Noam as well, is we had the massive number of self-deportations. I think it was over 2 million, and this policy of paying people, what, $2,600 or so to self-deport. I think I hope they really keep emphasizing that, because that's sort of a one, it's painless in many respects, but it's also inherently, you know, compassionate, more than compassionate, to the illegal aliens. They get to go with the money in their pocket. So,
1: well, and it also frees up, if you've got, let's say, generally otherwise law-abiding illegal immigrants who don't have a right to be here, and they decide to take that money and repatriate, and maybe they can start the legal immigration process at some point down the line, that also frees up resources and manpower to really focus on the bad guys, on the criminal aliens.
2: That's exactly right, because you think about, if you have to go arrest a bad guy and you can't arrest him in a jail like in New York or one of these places, you have to go out to their neighborhood. You're talking teams of people, plus you arrest them, you process them, you have to go through, you know, immigration proceedings. Yeah, versus somebody taking a check of $2,600, you're not only saving the taxpayers' money, you're saving risk on agents, risk on the community, and also is easier for the people leaving. They get to get their affairs in order and get out in a way that's, you know, I would say probably a preferable way, given if it's one or two options. So I think that is really, it, you know, hopefully that will continue to ramp up, because you can easily get to the number of over 3 million people a year being deported, really not that hard when you have the actual deportations on arrest plus the self-deportations. But you asked about morale, and I think that is so important too. And morale has been really good comparatively to Mayorkas's DHS, which it's not really a fair comparison, because it was just so bad. I mean, every, I don't want to say literally everyone, but he was not respected, and he was reviled by people within DHS because he degraded the agency and them. So morale's been good, but this really strengthens the morale, because can you imagine in this world, or, you know, some people can, but to any given day, all of a sudden you're not getting a paycheck and all your bills keep coming in, and that's a lot of stress to carry. And I was with the government during some of the shutdowns, so I, you know, understand it. So these people know that, hey, they've got a runway where they can have a predictable life. And if your life is not crazy on the outside, you're able to focus on your work at a higher level.
1: Yeah, and you've also got an administration, unlike the last one, that has your back and wants you to succeed and is giving you the tools that you need to do that. Before I let you go, very quickly, you mentioned New York City, you mentioned Northern Virginia. I just want to note for the audience that the Trump Justice Department has filed a lawsuit against the Commonwealth of Virginia, specifically against the AG, Jay Jones, and also that Fairfax County Commonwealth's attorney, Steve Descano, the pro-crime, pro-illegal immigrant, so-called prosecutor there, challenging some of these policies on sanctuary and the like. And then in New York City, you have the left-wing mayor, Zohran Mamdani, going after the Trump administration about ICE personnel in that city, saying it would, quote, ruin the spirit of the World Cup. I think the World Cup tourists are here legally, which is a key distinction here. The DHS Secretary Mark Wayne Mullen responding to Mamdani in Cut 27.
3: Mamdani is a socialist communist that I have zero respect for. He's running a great city by allowing lawless activity to continue to run rampant on his streets. President Trump ran on the fact that he's going to restore law back in America's cities, even in these sanctuary cities. And I've said this multiple times. I don't care if it's a red state or a blue state. We're going to protect the homeland. And what happens in these sanctuary cities, like what Mamdani is running, is that the criminals go to the safe haven in New York City, but they disperse throughout other parts of the city or the state and other parts of the country, mm-hmm. and continue this criminal activity. So we're going to go where the heart of the crime is.
1: Very quickly, Jonathan, your reaction to that?
2: He's exactly right. They and ironically, Mamdani is bringing in more ICE agents, and I think he wants it. I think he wants conflict so it elevates his status. And, you know, Mark Wade Mullen's exactly right. You know, we need to get rid of the criminals, and this has nothing to do with the World Cup. It's not going to affect that whatsoever, which is just utter nonsense. And New York is a great city despite Mamdani, and again, he's another one that's benefiting from Donald Trump's tough immigration practices. Because remember, real quick, under Mayor Adams, under Biden, he was asking for $12 billion. Adams was from the administration because they couldn't afford all the illegal aliens. So now
1: but they kept
2: Trump's
1: taking them in, right? And so they wanted this bailout, and now they're not coming because the border's closed. So Mamdani has a lot more sort of wiggle room to posture in the political sense. That is a really good point to make. Jonathan Fahey, former acting director of ICE and a former federal prosecutor here on the Guy Benson Show. Jonathan, thanks so much.
2: Thank you.
1: Oh, and by the way, one additional note on this front, breaking news. The Justice Department has now charged 15 anti-ICE agitators in Minnesota from those riots and those violent clashes. And hopefully that's just the tip of the iceberg. But that is a development we wanted to bring to you late breaking. With that, we'll stand aside, take a very quick break. More of the Guy Benson Show happy hour after this.
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9: No other player in history of baseball affected how the game was played more than Babe Ruth. He changed the game from an inside game of scratching for one or two runs to a game of power. His career included 714 home runs. He retired from the game and was elected to the first class in the new Baseball Hall of Fame. With all that, the Babe still wished for more.
10: I've had three ambitions in my life. One was this, 700 home runs. The other was to play 20 years. And the next one was to be in 10 World Series. I succeeded in one last year, making my 10th World Series. And next year gives me the opportunity to play in 20 years. And if I had 46 home runs, I'll have my 700 home runs, and I'll sure be satisfied with everything.
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11: I'm Ashley DeBorkin with a Fox Celebrity Profile with Bear Grylls. The host is currently bringing his celebrity friends out for adventures on Fox's Bear Grylls is Running Wild.
12: Well, I think on this season, we really push the boundaries. It's great to bring it to Fox and have such diversity from jungle, from the forest to the high mountains to the deserts. But we always try and kind of seek out different types of terrain. There are a zillion things, so that bucket list is long.
11: As for whether it's all adventure all the time for Bear, he admits sometimes he takes a break.
12: It's been such a big part of my life, the adventure. And from a kid growing up through to my time with the military, through to Man vs. Wild for many, many years, and then Running Wild for the last decade plus. But at home, we're pretty mellow. Having said that, we do live off-grid. We do live on a little island in the UK. But I like that. It keeps our edge. But at the same time, I love getting back home, and I'm not like eating bugs and grubs. I love to cook a good big steak and a homemade cheesecake and get in a nice bath and have a cup of tea.
11: Ashley DeBorkin, Fox News.
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Guy Benson Show. I saw there was a press release from Governor Gavin Newsom blaming oil companies and gasoline companies for their branded gasoline leading to higher prices. That's the latest excuse that he's trying to lay at the feet of someone else, when the reality is the reason gas is so expensive, far more in California than most of the rest of the country, is because of taxes and regulations and fees imposed by the government of California. Based on the data that I've seen, and it's all documented, every gallon of gasoline in California has between $1 and $1.50 of those taxes and fees built into it. That's policy. That's the government's fault. This scapegoating is so pathetic and lazy. And by the way, on this front, Comfortably Smug from the Ruthless podcast, he had a funny point. He noted that Gavin Newsom has attacked now branded gasoline at the same time his wine company is selling, for instance, an 876 bottle of wine. It's branded. It's called Plump Jack. So he loves that brand and charging a lot more for that wine compared to, you know, the average bottle of wine that you might pick up at the liquor store or the grocery store because of the brand that's slapped on it. He's not selling empty bottles with no logo. He doesn't really have a problem with brands. He has a political problem, and he wants to blame Storm and share that around to everyone other than the truest culprit here, which is the government he leads in California. It is shameless, but that's Gavin Newsom. So both a quick policy lesson and yet another study in hypocrisy there that we wanted to bring to you on The Guy Benson Show, and we'll be right back.

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3: 1 year ago, Cardinal Robert Prevost was elected Pope Leo XIV as the first American to ever become the Bishop of Rome. In the first official biography of the Pope, author Elise Allen says Leo has a special message to American Catholics.
4: Building friendship, building community, remembering that in spite of our differences, we can be friends and we can treat each other as human beings. You know, I think that's his big message.
3: And it's a message that has been tested and making headlines in the last few weeks as the Pope and President Trump sparred over disagreements about the war in Iran. Allen was the first journalist to have a lengthy interview with Pope Leo after his election, and she says Leo has a quiet strength that may surprise people, but one that can take on the world leaders. He was well prepared to stand his ground even against the President of the United States.
4: I think Leo, you know, was not entirely surprised by that, but he also said very clearly he is not trying to attack anybody with what he says. He's trying to preach the gospel, and I think he sincerely means that.
3: For Fox on Faith, Lauren Green, Fox News.
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7: This is Fox on Justice. The nation's capital seeing a sharp decrease in crime over the past year after President Trump deployed the National Guard and as the country gets ready to celebrate its 250th birthday. Here are the numbers. A 52% drop in homicide, robbery down 23%, and a 56% decrease in motor vehicle theft. Officials say one area of concern, a spate of brawls in the city known as teen takeovers. Trump's U.S. attorney in D.C., Jeanine Pierre, said many teens need to be treated like adults.
8: The problem is that they don't believe that these young people need to be treated as criminals. They are committing adult crimes.
7: The decrease in crime follows a nationwide trend since President Trump returned to office. The murder rate is now the lowest since 1900. President Trump says the reduction in crime is largely thanks to his border policies. Lucas Tomlinson, Fox News.
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9: The State of Israel came into existence in 1948. Although the United States was the first country to recognize Israel, they were under attack almost immediately. UN Representative Abba Iman speaks on Israel's nationhood.
10: It would seem to me that after 3,000 years, the time has arrived to accept Israel's nationhood as a fact. For here is the only state in the international community which has the same territory, speaks the same language and upholds the same faith as it did 3,000 years ago. How grotesque would be an international community which found room for 127 sovereign units and which did not acknowledge the sovereignty of that people which had given nationhood its deepest significance and its most enduring grace.
1: Stay tuned to hear more history as it unfolds before your ears. It's the audio archives of Fox News Talk. Fox on Games, your insider's cheat code to gaming.
11: Players who own a PlayStation 4 won't be able to enjoy the next Call of Duty game. Developer Activision confirming in a post on X, the next installment in the popular shooter franchise will not be developed for the previous generation console. This will be the first game in the franchise not supported by the PS4 since 2013's Call of Duty Ghosts. It comes as several developers, including Sony, have also begun winding down their support for the console. Roblox revealing a new program for creators. The online game creation platform describing the upcoming Roblox Reality as a hybrid architecture system designed to help develop photorealistic visuals. Roblox says the upscaler integrates their existing cloud system and game engine with AI-supported video world models, allowing for more enhanced graphics and detailed textures. An early version of Roblox Reality is set to be released later this year or in early 2027. Brian Holmgren, Fox News.

0: talking about the issues you care about. Guy Benson.
1: In our first hour today, we welcome back to the show Brigadier General John Tigert, retired of the U.S. Air Force, talking about the Iran situation, the latest rumors and speculation, the implications for the military and beyond. Here's part of that discussion with Brigadier General Tigert. I'm a little anxious here about how this might play out, because it seems as though there are some weasel words being used about the Iranians getting access to money, which would be a lifeline to this awful regime. Not necessarily American dollars, but maybe from some coalition of other countries that are kind of part of this or party to it, where there'd be at least some early carrots for the regime, and maybe not as many sticks that they're worried about in terms of non-compliance. I know they want money down the line and sanctions relief, and the administration keeps saying none of that's going to happen in any sort of American official capacity until they have, you know, demonstrated with X, Y, and Z that they're doing their part of the deal. But based on the leaks, at least, it looks like the key question in all of this, the really driving force behind last summer's bombings and this year's war, this nuclear program, I mean, there are scant details at all. And they're telling us that Iran is going to let us take out the nuclear dust. We're getting kind of a very difficult to digest, evolving, nebulous answer on whether or not the whole program will get demolished and dismantled or not. Am I reading too much into this with concern, or are you seeing some ripples out there that might be harbingers in your mind?
2: Guy, I think I'm absorbing this in the same way as you are, and I'm an eternal optimist, and I have a glimmer of hope here, but I have a healthy dose of skepticism, because we're dealing with Iran, who's had malign intent and activity for the last 47 years. And maybe most importantly, 10 weeks ago, when we entered into the current ceasefire, there was one and only one precondition on them, and that was opening up the strait, no strings attached, and that never came to fruition.
1: They didn't do it.
2: Nope, they didn't. So I'm worried that we're marching down that same path. Now, I think there's three different things we can do to mitigate that risk or to make sure this is a good deal. And we've got to hold the administration accountable to all three. Number one, that we've got to make sure, as the vice president promised, that this is a performance-based plan. That means that Iran does not get any of the major benefits of the deal until they demonstrate major compliance to the deal.
1: And by the way, can I just jump in before you you get to two and three? I think Vance is sort of playing some rhetorical games where he's saying there's not a dime of American money that would flow to them unless they've hit those benchmarks. But to me, you have to look at the totality of the deal with a holistic view of the universe of money that could flow to them. I don't care if it is technically our money or if it's some other country that's, you know, been read into this and helping us and doing our bidding in some way. If Iran's coffers are filling up in any way, that's a benefit to them, and that should not happen until they are actually proving the good faith and the results on their end. And I feel like just playing, you know, parsing it out and saying, oh, it's only American money. I hope that that's not an evasion here, but my antenna's up on that, because the Obama people played the same games.
2: Yep. No, and I agree with you. And it actually leads to number two, which is, what does it cost us? And I don't mean out of American coffers. I mean, how much are we enabling the Iranian regime to rebuild and reconstitute, so we're just entering or starting the next cycle of their malign activity? And we can't be giving them too much, because frankly, they've been on the ropes for the last 10 weeks. We were on the verge of decisive military activity 10 weeks ago. We gave them a lifeline, and I fear that anything that we give them as a part of this deal has to be judged not just against the short-term standard of what does it do today, but how does it enable that regime and their malign intent down the road. Okay. And that's number two. And then number three, and I think this is the biggest mitigating factor here, Guy, we've got to hold the administration accountable. And that is, how is the administration and this deal holding Iran accountable? And I firmly believe that if we see any backsliding or delays or bad faith, then the administration has to not only say, but follow through with an end to the deal and the resumption of decisive military activity, because otherwise Iran's just going to keep playing the game they are so well known for.
1: 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When we come back, the home stretch, producer Christine, apparently there's another story that we didn't get to yesterday. It was hinted at. It was previewed. It was teased. I don't know what the punchline is, but we'll find out together coming up.
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0: 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I've been surfing here since I was a kid. Now, seeing my grandson out on the water, it means everything to me. Watching him and taking in the blue waves, the sea breeze, the blurry horizon.
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2: I'm Gianna Gelosi with your Fox True Crime Minute. A Texas man who's facing a capital murder charge in connection with the death of his pregnant wife has fled the country. On May 4th, the attorney for Lee Mongerson Gilley says his client cut off his ankle monitor before boarding a plane to Canada and then flew from Canada to Italy, where he was taken into custody by authorities. There, he allegedly told officials that he was seeking asylum because he was being wrongfully prosecuted and feared he would face the death penalty. The 39-year-old was charged with capital murder in 2025 in connection with the killing of his pregnant wife, Christina Bauer Gilley, on October 7, 2024. Gilley initially told police that she died of an overdose and he attempted to perform CPR. An autopsy suggested otherwise. She had trauma to her neck and face more consistent with strangulation. Gilley was arrested in 2024, released on $1 million bail, and required to wear that ankle monitor. In 2025, prosecutors say he spoke with a woman about a plan to flee to Mexico. 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I'm Gianna Gelosi with your Fox True Crime Minute.
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2: 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It's Tuesday here on the program. We're so grateful that you're listening. GuyBensonShow.com is our online home. Podcast free every day. Well, yesterday I mentioned a little mishap with producer Christine when she brought me some water on a recent show in New York. Yesterday, so just back up for a second, we had talked about one of our home stretch subjects last week was my confession that I have become relatively late in life, in my 40s, a coffee person, a coffee drinker. And that was not the case. I almost never drank coffee. And now there's certain beverages that I've come to enjoy in recent months. And we bought this espresso machine for the house that was like expensive, but Adam really wanted it. And I've just decided that it's part of my routine now, especially in the morning. And I am just coming to grips with the fact that this is a change in my own life. Yesterday, I had a pretty long stint in New York for a number of reasons. Did a bunch of TV, always very grateful for those opportunities and that platform, but worked throughout the entire weekend. And then all of a sudden, you know, you do all that work and then it's Monday and you feel like, wow, there really wasn't a weekend. And I was dragging a little bit as we were heading into the show yesterday afternoon after Outnumbered and before we went live. And so I had not had coffee yet on a Monday. And so I asked Christine, would you mind running out to a well-known coffee chain? Here's my credit card. Feel free to grab something for yourself and for Joelle. But I would love a skim iced latte, please. And she was more than happy to do it. And she did, in fact, bring back coffee for everyone. And Christine, would you like to share with the class part of your adventure getting those beverages?
1: Which part?
2: Well, the part where you did not write down my order, just like you did not write down orders when you were briefly a waitress in your youth and got fired because you got so many things wrong. And I guess that lesson had not been learned. And so I thought it was like a three-word order, so maybe it would stick. Iced or skim iced latte. And you committed that to memory, sort of. And then what happened?
1: Then I turned around and looked at you when you said skimmed iced latte, and I said to you,
2: like immediately, like 1 second later, you said regular milk, right? And I said skim iced latte. You're like, oh, right. Oh, yeah, skim. So that's a

0: not infuse me with a great deal of confidence. Mm-hmm. And then I was doing some other show prep and a text message came in a few minutes later. And what was the text message?
1: All it said was iced question mark. So you asked for a skim iced latte. And I think I was just double checking to make sure that I had that order right in my little noggin.
0: I just thought it was so funny that it took multiple clarifications and you immediately went to the wrong thing on the milk. You defaulted to regular milk. I was like, I just said skim. Then the text comes in on ice. Am I remembering correctly that you were fired from a waitress job because you tried to wing it?
1: Oh, can I just explain?
2: Song again. Here's that song again. For the 100th time today. Here's that song again. It's gonna be stuck in your head all day. Yay! Here's that song again. It will make you cray cray.
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0: Okay. 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
0: hot cappuccino.
7: A safer environment
1: well, see,
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1: I was worried about
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7: body of bikers to empower children to not feel afraid
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1: Aren't
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1: you
7: ready
1: happy
7: to lend support to our wounded friends by involving them with an established, united organization.
0: That,
7: we work in conjunction with local and state officials
0: down,
7: who are already in place to protect children. We desire to send a clear message to all involved with the abused child that this child is part of our organization and that we are prepared to lend our physical and emotional support to them by affiliation
1: no,
7: and our
1: Italian
7: physical
1: restaurant.
7: Presence. We stand at the ready to shield these children from further
1: what's
7: abuse.
1: The one you say
7: we do
1: I
7: not condone the use
1: love?
7: Of violence or
1: oh, yeah.
7: physical
1: no,
7: force in any manner. However, if circumstances arise such that we are the only obstacle preventing a child from further abuse, we stand ready to be that obstacle. If you'd like to know more about Baca, please visit our website at
1: bacaworld.org
7: or call 1-866-71-ABUSE.
1: Anyway, I digress.
8: And you have heard me talk several times.
0: Okay, so it didn't work.
1: It didn't work. Well, he was nice until I just,
8: those
1: I was
8: years,
1: bored.
8: Come
1: it happened
0: oh,
1: a lot.
0: You didn't.
8: Experience
1: oh, yeah,
8: experience
1: that happened a lot.
8: And I'm here with David Owen dating this project.
1: Happened a lot.
0: Once again, wandered off
8: they
0: of the
8: do
0: path
8: assisting
0: here
8: kids in Lafayette
0: of the waitress story.
1: Okay, fine,
9: that's right, Joe. The Gifting Grace Project is a Gideon's homeless children's outreach, and we are proud
1: I was helping a friend out. My best friend was going to Norway for the summer, so I offered to take over her waitressing job that I got fired
9: from. Go to giftinggraceproject.com to help
0: did
9: us
0: she,
9: out and make a difference
0: fired?
9: Today.
1: No,
9: or you can text
1: but I remember
9: GGP
1: her going after that. I remember her just working on Sundays
9: that way
1: going forward. So I wonder
9: well.
1: If they were questioning
8: folks,
1: her judgment for allowing me.
0: For recommending
1: for recommending.
0: Because you would, what, just like flirt with the customers, be like, all right, con, and not write a thing down and everything was wrong?
1: Yeah, like, there was always like your regulars, because there was like a smaller restaurant, so either.
0: I'm picturing you like chomping on gum and having a pencil in your ear but never using it.
1: But anything, I have like a beehive hairdo, yeah. Like, they call me Flo.
9: And
1: can I
9: today.
1: Help you, honey?
9: Did you know that every
1: you
9: year,
1: think that's what I said to them when I went up to the table?
9: Experiencing
0: yeah, which is different than your...
9: The Gifting Grace Project
0: is allowing us
9: homeless children's outreach.
1: I could have signed it. I really would have gotten fired. No, but you know what happened is I just chatted a lot with the customers, and then I totally would forget their orders.
9: Supplies,
1: you know what, though? The owner, he was like,
9: go to
1: he was an older man. And he didn't,
0: don't blame this on him or his age.
1: He didn't have a lot of patience, and he was like straight from Italy, and I don't think he got the appeal of me at all. Like, I feel like he just didn't
0: understand. That's a recurring theme.
10: Being a veteran is not getting into your DNA.
0: meal of cookie.
10: Really absence
0: which brings
10: of a
0: us
10: connection
0: to something
10: and a purpose that can really drive a lot of veterans
0: by
10: to
0: Dylan
10: some
0: and
10: negative
0: by
10: thoughts.
0: And I have no
10: for those
0: idea
10: who are
0: is,
10: in a
0: it just
10: suicidal
0: says
10: crisis,
0: here in my rundown,
10: the window of time to save somebody's life
0: and
10: is very
0: I
10: short.
0: Want to know,
10: our
0: or
10: duty
0: do
10: is
0: I,
10: to protect ourselves
0: really
10: and protect our families.
0: Know,
10: and one way
0: mean?
10: You can do that is store your weapons safely.
1: Yeah.
10: Store all your guns securely.
1: So as the audience knows,
11: brought to you by New Family Fire and the Ad Council.
12: I'm a pretty great multitasker. I can watch
13: family
12: and do laundry.
13: And that comes with a lot of planning on the show side.
12: I can even order lunch
13: for,
12: while doing my
13: for
12: homework.
13: Hosts for paternity and all of those
12: use
13: things.
12: Use my phone
13: so,
12: while driving.
13: Cookie,
12: a distracted driver is one of the leading causes of death
13: of
12: in the United States.
13: What we
12: so when it comes to
13: planned,
12: driving,
13: she was
12: please,
13: like, let me send you the calendar.
12: Don't be a multitasker.
13: And
14: don't
13: what
14: drive
13: she sent
14: distracted.
13: Me was
14: a message
13: a
14: brought to you by the National
13: with,
14: Highway Traffic Safety
13: with,
14: Administration,
13: with
14: Project
13: pencil,
14: Yellow Light,
13: was,
14: and
13: everything
14: the Ad
13: was penciled
14: Council.
13: In, and there was lots of erase marks everywhere, all over the calendar. Like, very clearly, you could tell she had written something. And she asked me, she said, you know, is there some sort of program or computer thing that would let me, like, put a calendar in
14: don't drive distracted.
13: The computer.
14: A message brought to you
13: and
14: by the National Highway
13: off.
14: Traffic Safety Administration,
0: this was
14: Project Yellow Light, and the Ad Council.
0: Penciled in calendar. Did she take a photo
15: I taught
0: of
15: for
0: it
15: 20
0: and
15: years.
0: Send it to you?
15: I started forgetting.
1: I didn't even like print out an empty calendar. Joel, do you remember when I was asking you for a ruler a couple weeks ago?
13: Yes,
1: I sketched out.
15: But it gave us time
1: my own calendar.
0: What?
1: Justin used to make fun. Justin and Dan were like, I used to do this a lot, especially when you were off. And I had to fill in things. Like Justin's like, oh, here comes that. Hand-drawn
11: for
1: calendar.
11: More information,
0: you wouldn't even
11: ALZ.
0: Print it, and then you're taking photos.
11: A message from the Alzheimer's Association and the Ad Council.
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0: fly.
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1: I think it's awesome that I also
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14: All right, then.
0: You
14: put out
0: left
14: this campfire.
0: Our investigative reporter, Christine, blow the cover off
14: now?
0: Of a story.
14: Okay, what's first?
0: That now there
16: Smokey
0: are
16: Bear said to
0: computerized
14: first,
0: virtual calendars that can even be shared
14: wow.
0: between
14: you
0: smartphones. That might
14: like
0: be something Christine can discover
14: warm,
0: and bring to this audience
14: do it again.
0: For the first
14: well,
0: time.
14: Where can
1: I
14: learn
1: all
14: this? I've
1: been able to do that.
14: It's
1: Dylan, have I ever shared a calendar with you?
14: With other wildfire prevention tips. Because only you can prevent wildfires.
13: It always ends up with her trying to send me something and she's like, ah. You just do it. You just do it and send
17: dad.
13: It to so-and-so. And that's
17: all
13: what happened.
17: To
13: I also
17: was,
13: told her that
14: hey,
13: you can
14: you
13: make calendars
14: this.
13: Also in Microsoft Excel, which has existed since 1985.
18: Hey. Oh, no.
13: She was at least 30
14: good.
13: When that
14: yeah.
13: came out.
14: So
13: you
14: when I started
13: that you
14: band.
13: Had plenty of time to learn.
1: No, I had
0: to even just
14: learn about adopting a teen from foster care. You can't imagine the reward.
1: I think I wound up doing that because I had so many eraser marks
14: on my first
1: calendar.
14: This message is brought to you by
1: Adopt
14: U.S. Kids,
1: I actually think I finally printed a plain one. But then there's so many eraser marks in that. But
11: foster care is
1: that
11: a topic
1: Excel
11: not
1: thing
11: enough
1: you're
11: people
1: talking
11: know about.
1: I had a job once
11: I'm
1: where
11: April
1: I had
11: the host of a new podcast
1: asking me
11: navigating
1: to help them with
11: adoption
1: estimates.
11: You'd
1: have to put like a code in and it would
11: each
1: like
11: episode
1: break down
11: compelling
1: numbers and I was so awful at it. They're like, you know what, just go back to regular filing.
11: Visit adoptuskids.org/podcast/subscribe to navigating adoption presented by
1: Adopt US. No, you know what, that job was really annoying because I found a stray cat and I asked them, could the stray cat live in the warehouse? And like, they were so mean about it. They're like, absolutely not. So then I brought the cat home, and then
7: sound
1: my father said
7: life.
1: I couldn't keep the cat. I had
7: perfectly
1: to let the cat go in the woods.
7: Perfect.
0: What?
1: Wait, no, I mean,
7: beating
1: I just, you know, I
7: the
1: found
7: world
1: somebody
7: you've created.
13: Right, was it an Amish
7: but
13: family?
7: Every time
0: yeah,
7: you drive after
0: the death
7: drinking,
0: count
7: the music gets drowned
0: is
7: out.
0: Growing. The animal death count from Christine is growing here. And this is one I had never heard about
7: great.
0: Until just
7: don't let
0: now.
7: A buzz
0: and she
7: it.
0: Snuck it
7: buzz
0: in at the very end of the show, so
7: driving.
0: I can't even ask
7: don't
0: follow-up
7: drive
0: questions.
7: Buzz. A message
0: about
7: from Nitsin the Ad Council.
11: My early Alzheimer's diagnosis
0: to take in, but then
11: was hard to
1: his name was Lynx.
11: But it gave my mom and me
0: you
11: a lot of time
0: you
11: to
0: even
11: plan.
0: Named him before
11: together.
0: You got rid of
1: well,
0: it?
1: Was it an important export company that, like, did something with
0: the rock? You're like
11: a
0: George
11: Costanza.
7: Bikers Against Child Abuse, BACA.
0: I wish I had more time.
7: With the intent
0: I just
7: to create
0: don't. We have
7: a safer
0: go.
7: Environment for abused
0: but I guess
7: children.
0: We
7: exist as a body
0: Dylan,
7: of bikers to empower
0: topics,
7: children to not
0: it,
7: feel afraid of the world in which
0: in,
7: they live. We stand ready
0: paper,
7: to lend support to our wounded friends by involving
13: I,
7: them with an established, united organization.
13: Type
7: we
13: it
7: work in conjunction with local and state officials who are already in place to protect children. We desire to send a clear message to all involved with the abused child that this child is part of our organization and that we are prepared to lend our physical and and emotional support to them by affiliation and our physical presence. We stand at the ready to shield these children from further abuse.
1: I remember
7: 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However, if circumstances arise such that we are the only obstacle preventing a child from further abuse, we stand ready to be that obstacle. If you'd like to know more about BACA, please visit our website.
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19: 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Here is Vidal in the early 60s on the political state of art in the U.S.
20: You're born into a society and you are shaped by it. 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
21: When I adults,
20: 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A, the artist must know he's in it. 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They don't know that there are worlds, as Shakespeare said, there is a world elsewhere. 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
22: that's
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24: Looking for more details on the deal? I'm Ted Lindner, Fox News. Iran and the U.S. agreeing to a deal to end hostilities in the Middle East, but key details pertaining to Iran's nuclear program remain unresolved. Vice President Vance says that's one reason why he's going to Switzerland Friday for the signing of the Memorandum of Understanding.
25: What I'm trying to do is send a signal that the entire American government is actually oriented towards getting a good outcome for the American people. I kind of want to figure out how real are they? How fake are they? They're making a lot of promises. Are those promises actually going to be met with real action? That's why I'm going to show up to the negotiation. That's why I showed up to Pakistan a couple of months ago, and we're going to stay involved in this process.
24: The vice president appearing on Fox's The Five. Fox's Peter Ducey's got more from Geneva, Switzerland.
26: President Trump is saying, you don't have to take my word for it that it's a good deal. Just look at the Strait of Hormuz.
27: Ships are starting to move now. We're going to have it fully open by Friday. The ships are starting to move nicely. Oil is starting to go, and the prices are coming down rapidly.
26: The president also posted, Iran has agreed to never have a nuclear weapon. Well, Vice President Vance has said $300 billion in a reconstruction fund is something that is on the table, but the money would be coming from Gulf partners and not from the U.S.
24: In one of the most closely watched primary races, Republican representative and Trump-backed Mike Collins has defeated first-time candidate Derek Dooley for the Republican U.S. Senate nomination in Georgia. He'll face off against Democrat incumbent Senator John Ossoff in November. Billionaire Rick Jackson's defeated Trump-backed Lieutenant Governor Burt Jones for the Republican nomination for governor in Georgia. He'll take on Atlanta Mayor Keisha Lance Bottoms. In Oklahoma, Congressman Kevin Hearn has won the Republican nomination for Senate, while Trump-backed Mike Massey advances to the Republican primary runoff election for governor, and three-term U.S. Congressman Barry Moore, who had the backing of President Trump, has won the GOP primary runoff for U.S. Senate in Alabama. 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
24: Five people under arrest in connection with a plot to attack the UFC Freedom 250 fight at the White House Sunday.
3: Officials say explosive-laden drones were planned to strike nearby buildings and then trigger a crowd stampede that would have led them directly toward a pre-staged sniper team. Phase two would then call for storming the White House. 23 individuals have been identified and multiple arrests have already been made. The entire plot may have been stopped thanks to a concerned mom in Ohio. Investigators say that man, 19-year-old Tyson Proper's mom, called cops sharing concerns about her son's recent conduct, including firearms purchases and his communication with people online, according to authorities.
24: That's Fox's Kevin Cork. Authorities discovered boxes of ammunition and a rifle decorated with an American flag pattern. Vice President J.D. Vance says attacks like this would justify the use of FISA if the alleged conspirators were from out of the country. Chicago police have a person in custody tonight following an investigation into a large cross that was set on fire in a city park last week. Fox's Lisa Lacera.
4: A 21-year-old college student told the local TV station he's the shirtless person seen on video distributed by police, saying he was protesting President Trump and not making a racist statement, adding he knew about the historical relevance but didn't know the severity and how racially motivated it may seem. Cross burnings have historically been seen as symbols of hate and intimidation against black people and have been connected to the Ku Klux Klan. Police have not said if this man is the person in custody. The burning cross was found June 9th in Grant Park, where Barack Obama delivered his acceptance speech when he was elected the nation's first black president in 2008. Lisa Lacera, Fox News.
24: The U.S. military says it carried out a strike on a suspected drug boat in the Eastern Pacific, killing one. U.S. Southern Command calling it a lethal kinetic strike on a vessel operated by designated terrorist organizations and was engaged in narco trafficking operations. I'm Ted Lindner. This is Fox News.
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29: Oh, it's Red Eye Radio. Gary McNamara and Eric Hurley talk about everything from politics to social issues and news of the day. 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
7: All across America, we are Red Eye Radio. He is Eric Hurley and I'm Gary McNamara.
10: Hello.
7: Welcome. Thank you for being here this morning.
10: Thank you.
7: All right, so let's start off the show listening to Senator Kennedy.
10: You know what's interesting? The other day I thought, I was reading some show prep and organizing some things at the house, and I was thinking to myself, you know, there are days when I could go without hearing from any of them. You know, it was one of my throw all the bums out moment. And then I said, except Senator Kennedy. Because right. I was thinking in the mode of, you know, we talked at one point, not to delay this too far, but at one point about having, you know, any of them on, you know, the show, if you were going to have them on, interview them. Man, I would love to sit down and do a full show would no one just Senator Kennedy. It would be the most entertaining and maybe informative shows.
0: You weren't delaying things too far. Yeah. You're just so you know, you're the co-host of the show.
10: Huh? What? When did that happen?
0: You can say anything.
10: Did I get a promotion?
0: You don't have to put a disclaimer in there.
10: Well, I know you got your button ready. And when your buttons are ready, you got to strike them while you're hot.
0: No, it's okay.
10: We love Kennedy. We love Senator. He's one of the Kennedys we do love.
0: But here he is on Iran and day drinking.
10: Okay.
0: Here we go. All right.
1: Are you confident that Iran is going to give up its nuclear ambitions, or do you have any sort of skepticism?
11: Well, you... What? What? If you unless you were homeschooled by a day drinker, no one's confident that Iran's going to do anything.
0: I told you.
10: Hey, wait! I take offense to that. I was homeschooled by a day drinker. My Uncle Lee. The way he started it. What?
0: And he said, how do I put this? Yeah. Well, you know what he's trying to do? He doesn't want to come out and say, this deal sucks.
10: Yeah. Yeah.
0: And you could tell he's hemming and hawing. He doesn't know how to approach it.
10: Right.
0: You know, he of course, has, you know, supported Trump in so many areas. He doesn't want to come out and say, this thing sucks.
10: Yeah.
0: And, you know, has anyone come out and said that what Bloomberg has put out is not the MOU, the Memorandum of Understanding?
10: I have not seen anyone come out and say those are lies. That's a false leak. Whatever.
0: Yeah, I haven't seen anybody from the White House say that, because if that is, and we've both read it.
10: Yeah.
0: It's exactly what the leaks were.
10: Yeah, it's exactly what we've been saying.
0: It's exactly
10: that
0: what
10: others were saying was in it.
0: And the only defense, when I saw, you know, J.D. Vance out there promoting it yesterday on The View, he keeps bringing up a straw man that nobody's talking. Taxpayer dollars are not going for this. I don't know anybody who was saying that.
10: No, it was like his ambition was to go out and make that one point.
0: Yeah.
10: Over the last couple of days. Right. And nobody is making the point that taxpayer dollars are going into it. The problem is the deal itself sets up funding that will allow them, Iran, to fund their proxies all over again. You know, and this, the one New York Post version of the story, lifting of the sanctions temporarily. And in the framework, they use the word framework in the New York Post, and it wasn't a quote. They used it, and I thought to myself, this is just getting stupid. This is getting beyond stupid. We have been here before with the other side in the White House. We've been here before. I would have bet you any amount of money after we bombed their nuclear sites, after we took out the Ayatollah, say in the week after we took out the Ayatollah, if you told me this is where it was going, I would have bet you any amount of money you were wrong.
0: Yeah. Yep. And then the leaks that were coming out yesterday, CNN had this one: U.S. negotiators are working to quickly release the text of the agreement between Washington and Iran, by the way, they downplay the significance of the specific language in the document, U.S. officials told CNN. That's what the U.S. officials told CNN. All right? CNN didn't say that. They're saying the officials said, we're working at this. And it's like, well, Bloomberg did it. Yeah, no problem. It's a page and a half.
10: Right.
0: The officials described the text of the agreement as incredibly vague, mainly intended to create a more favorable environment for a highly technical in-person talks to come. They added that the framework is aimed at providing Iran the ability to sell it politically to their internal audience. Like, that's what the United States should care about. Additionally, the United States said the text of the Memorandum of Understanding, which Vice President J.D. Vance told CNN Monday is 1.5 pages long, and we have it already, does not reflect the critical back-channel commitments Iran has made to the United States, which they argue gave more than more confidence in signing on to the arrangement. Quote, people should not read too much into the language of the deal. That's what the hell you're leaking? Are you kidding me?
10: Don't pay attention to the right. facts.
0: One of the officials described the agreement as a political document.
10: You know, I don't drink, but I should start day drinking. Actually, day drinking for us would be night drinking.
0: What, quote, what's more important than the actual document is the understanding we have with each other, and that's why it's important to get it done, that we can create an environment and go out and talk about all these things.
10: Oh, my gosh.
0: By the way, it's not a political document when we know that Iran is already selling oil. That's not a political right. document.
10: No. No, it isn't.
0: I mean, they're spinning this thing. I agree. And, you know, we've always talked about the fact that Democrats believe that the people that vote for them are idiots.
10: Yeah, yeah.
0: In this case with Trump, he believes the people that support him are complete idiots.
10: Yeah, well, he believes everybody is an idiot, I guess.
0: He believes he has had so much power that the people that, well, remember, he's the one that said, I could go out and,
10: shoot somebody in the street and still win.
0: Shoot somebody in the street and still win.
10: Right.
0: He believes that he can do anything and his followers will follow him. No matter what it is, I think he's finding out that's not true. I mean, he's getting blasted on Fox News yesterday.
10: Oh, man, yeah.
0: You know, preliminary was like, well, let's see what's in it. Now, you know, that the document is apparently out, and then you see the backing off, these stories of backing off. Well, the actual document is more of a political document. Don't pay attention to what's actually in the document. Pay attention to the back channel discussions that we're having that we can't talk about. You can't sell that to the American people because that's not what you sold day one on this.
10: You know who you're not seeing everywhere? Marco Rubio.
0: I know.
10: When you're not seeing Marco Rubio everywhere, and I mean, he's made a couple of comments, but in a deal like this, if this were a great deal, Marco Rubio would be out front. And that lends, so the fact that he's not, lends, I think, credibility to the story that, again, if it's true, this lends credibility to that story that he's not on board. Hegseth isn't on board. I don't know how many lawmakers on Capitol Hill and the GOP who aren't on board.
0: But that was...
10: This is a cluster.
0: Yeah, it is.
10: This is a cluster. And I just don't know how it even gets to this point with Iran of all nations.
0: Somebody writes here, many left-leaning talk show hosts are saying the taxpayers are going to pay $300 billion to Iran. I heard it myself. I have not heard that because if you're familiar with the Obama thing, we had always said and Biden lifting the sanctions.
10: Right.
0: That was us making sure they couldn't sell their oil money to fund their proxies. I don't know any Republican, because the big criticism is coming from Republicans.
10: Right. Yes.
0: That's
10: what you
0: media.
10: Have to be worried about. What right. the liberals say
0: right.
10: isn't the concern.
0: Right.
10: Your own group turning on you on this and not really turning. They're not the ones doing the turning. The administration's doing the turning. The president's doing the turning.
0: Yeah.
10: I haven't changed my position on Iran. It seems the president has.
0: Yeah, this is not an issue of Republicans versus Democrats.
10: No.
0: This is an issue of Republicans versus Republicans.
10: Yes,
0: here.
10: Yes.
0: For the
10: what
0: most,
10: the Democrats are doing.
0: Right.
10: That's a given.
0: Right. But that's not what's driving it.
10: No. No, this is what hurts you in November. Republicans staying home.
0: Yeah.
10: If they don't vote for, they're not going to vote for Democrats. Some independents may. Republicans won't vote for Democrats, but they're damn sure will stay home.
0: Yeah. And so when they say it's not a deal, all of it isn't a deal. I mean, it's
10: not a deal.
0: But there are portions that are a deal because it's already happening. Oil shipments are already happening for them, which means cash is going to Iran. So that part of the deal is a deal.
10: Win for Iran.
0: Right.
10: And here's the thing, too. You know, if this is a political move in the big picture on settling the markets until November 3rd, what are you going to do if they lob one? If Iran decides to step outside of this agreement, memorandum of misunderstanding, or whatever it's called, what if they decide to lob one across?
0: Well,
10: hey, are you going to do nothing? Israel's not going to do nothing. They're going to do something.
0: Well, there is nothing if the Bloomberg, and I've not heard the White House because everybody's now reporting on the 14-point plan that Bloomberg put out yesterday, and we've read it. There's nothing in there that even talks about Israel at all.
10: No.
0: There's nothing. So anything that the president says, you heard yesterday, well, he's going to keep them from going after Hezbollah, or they've got to leave Lebanon or what. None of that exists in the plan that we have seen, if that is the correct plan. But, you know, I think it was Andrew McCarthy yesterday that was like, you know, stop this thing of, well, you guys don't know what's in it. Well, then don't be promoting it. If you're going to be out promoting it, let people know what's in the deal.
10: Yeah.
0: You know, don't say, you know, that to me is absolute BS.
10: Yeah.
0: You know,
10: yeah.
0: Present it and defend it. This is the text of it. This is what it means. And this is what we're going to do. Don't throw out generalities. And then when people come back at you and say, whoa. And the entire point, though, as we have said, doesn't matter where the $300 billion comes from. It's that America is trying to raise $300 billion to revive the Iranian Revolutionary Guard. No matter how you do it, no matter how you try to sell it.
10: Yeah, yeah.
0: You can't sell that to Republicans. And I just, there was some kind of switch that was flipped. And I have no idea how on this. Because you look at it, if that's correct, the 14 points, it's as bad as we originally thought it would be.
10: Yes. And it tells me it gets worse from here.
0: Now, what I thought was really interesting, and this was from Andrew Desiderio, who's covers Congress for punchbowl.com. Oh, I just had it here. What happened to it? Okay, I must have... basically, it says the Trump administration might have inadvertently handcuffed its ability to implement key elements of an Iran deal when it sent a previously unreported certification to Congress last year that bars much of the broad sanctions relief in the outline of the Memorandum of Understanding. Senators slipped a provision into the 2024 Ukraine supplemental bill that requires the State Department to tell Congress every 180 days whether the IRGC launched drone attacks on Americans. If so, the administration makes that determination. The IRGC cannot be removed from the Foreign Terrorist Organization list for 4 years. The administration formalized that determination in a report to Congress last April, lifting the Iran's foreign terrorist designation would almost certainly be required to implement the broad sanctions relief the administration has outlined under the MOU per multiple senior Hill staffers who wrote the bill. Trump can waive the four-year requirement if he tells Congress it's vital for national security, but loosening the Iranian Revolutionary Guard sanctions by arguing they should be removed from the foreign terrorist list would be a tough sell for Republicans.
10: Yeah, no, that would be an impossible sell for me.
0: Yeah. But this gets worse. And sending out sources now to say, don't pay attention to the text. They don't know what to do now.
10: Because they're not saying the text is wrong. There's no one that we have seen that says this is absolutely false what you're seeing. What was released.
0: but now they're saying don't pay attention.
10: Right. They're saying instead, don't pay attention to the text.
0: Because
10: don't look behind the curtain. Right.
0: Because we can't tell you what's going on.
10: Yeah.
0: Because this is so they've already moved the goalposts.
10: Yeah.
0: The goalposts are already being moved on this.
10: Yeah.
0: We are Red Eye Radio.
10: Brought to you by Hotshot Secret.
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0: We are Red Eye Radio. He's Eric Carlin. I'm Gary McNamara. Thanks so much for being here this morning. Interesting, just going through Truth Social, it's amazing how little the president talked about the Iran deal.
1: And that's the second day in a row.
0: Yeah. You know, and I don't know if our last caller got it, but it says Iran has agreed to never have a nuclear weapon. He put this out. Also, the story that the U.S. is paying Iran $300 million is fake news put up by Democrats. That was actually 2 days ago that he put that out.
1: Right.
0: That's last thing that he put out on True Social.
1: Yeah, yeah.
0: And as we've said, I haven't heard a Democrat say it. Somebody on Twitter say it, so I haven't seen everything.
1: I mean,
0: certainly the criticism was always going to come from Democrats. The problem is, and they haven't been as vocal as I thought they were. I don't think they know where to go on this. The criticism has come from Republicans. That's where the criticism is. And I don't know of one Republican who's saying that U.S. taxpayer dollars is going in there. Now, if you look, if the 14-point deal, goes into, is actually what the deal is, or the memorandum of understanding, it doesn't say where the $300 billion comes from. He said to Iran put, is it $300 million? Or $300 billion? $300 million.
1: $300 million,
0: yeah. It doesn't say where the money comes from. It just says investment. Who's going to do the investment?
1: Right.
0: What private sector companies are going to say, let's invest in Iran?
1: Right. Yeah. $300 billion. Yeah.
0: $300 billion. Okay, he wrote million here, so...
2: You wanted to be cool, which led you to smoking, which led to a pack a day. Then you met that special someone, which led to starting a life with them, which led to wanting to live longer, which led to quitting. Then you heard you may be at risk for lung cancer, which led you to getting a low-dose CT scan. 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
1: 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Coming up in just a minute, what Trump's former chief of staff had to say about the Iran deal in just a minute.
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1: All right, here is some audio from Mick Mulvaney. Very, very, you know, big Trump supporter, former acting chief of staff for Trump. Mm-hmm. Here's what he had to say yesterday on the Iran situation.
3: It's a couple reasons not to put out the text. Number one, it could be exactly what President Trump said, which is, I want a bigger podium. I want a bigger stage. I want a bigger moment. This is a PR thing. Okay, that's right. One explanation. The other two are, number one, that the document doesn't exist yet, and it hasn't been finalized. That's one possibility. That's another reason why you wouldn't put it out there. Or the last one is, and this is one I think most people are worried about, including Ambassador Volker and myself, is that it's a bad deal. And you don't want to get it out because you want to go ahead and sign it and then try and move it to that 60 days. So you sort of say, look, it's not a great deal, but we can fix this during the 60-day negotiating period. So I guess the bottom line is there's a couple of reasons to not put the document out, and a couple of them are not really good.
2: Oh, there you go.
1: Now he was being diplomatic. Remember, he's as big a Trump supporter as you can get.
2: Right. That was about as diplomatic as you could be given his his position with Trump. Here's the thing. Nobody bought it when the leaks started happening, but I stepped back and said to myself, what I'm not hearing, what I'm not seeing is the problem. You know, this idea that he first mentioned, well, he wants to wait and do it himself, so you have this big grand presentation. When does Trump wait on things like this if it's already done? If the memorandum of understanding is already done, if it's already e-signed, then tell me why you would wait if it's a great deal. Yeah. Because you don't have to, I mean, you know, folding in something else that he said there, you don't have to go on. Now, Trump's already done that, but you don't have to, we've talked about, don't oversell something. Don't overpromise and underdeliver. You go in and say, hey, to be clear, this is the start of a very serious long-term peace deal, but it's a big start. And we believe this puts us and puts the world in a better place with safeguards in place. And here's why. Here are the points. And you go through and you line them out. If they e-signed it over the weekend, you should have expected something Sunday night in a primetime address. And then say, we will be posting all of the details at whitehouse.gov for the world to see.
1: The problem is, as Dana Perino said on the Five, and we talked about this, the ceremonial signing with basically the IRGC. Here she is on Fox News.
2: Yeah.
1: Okay, can we up the, thank you.
4: Well, I could make their arguments better for them because there are things that you could say that you would be able to think, okay, so you killed all of those 40 leaders, but now the IRGC is in charge. Mm-hmm. Okay, so that's who we're dealing with, and that's who we're supposed to stand next to on Friday and sign an agreement that nobody's seen or read, except for this is the most transparent administration in history, but we can't read it. Like I could make all of those points.
5: You have to stop doing that, Dana.
6: I think she sounds
4: great. They don't call me. But the thing, like we said at the very beginning, the victories are usually visible, clear, understandable, and it's just premature.
2: Yeah, I was listening when she said that, and I thought to myself, well, it's the same thing we had said the night before. You're going to be standing there with the IRGC? That's the imagery you want? The same group that's been slaughtering the people of Iran? Are we going to be shaking hands?
1: Yeah, I mean, it's absolutely mind-boggling. You know, it's, you know, and that's one of the things. I think it was, let me just see. I think, did I save it? Let me just see here. It was from, it was something I saw from Rush Limbaugh's brother yesterday, David Limbaugh.
2: Mm.
1: That I went, wow.
2: Yeah.
1: Let me just see if I can find it here very quickly, because it was really interesting. It's one thing to caution people to wait and see the actual MOU before judging, but it's entirely another thing to gratuitously do an about face and turn on Israel. I don't need to wait 2 seconds to react to that. And it was as disconcerting as the current policy seems to be. What may be even more so is the apparent radical retreat from a path that was morally righteous and invigorating. The whiplash is painful and inexplicable. Like so many, I pray there are more factors yet to be revealed.
2: In the back of my mind, and this is something I said a few days ago, if it turns out we end up getting the regime out

0: the strikeout against Israel, the strikeout against American interests. All of these things are a massive risk, and you don't give them that for one second. You're losing confidence by your base, and now I don't know where the confidence level is by the GOP.
1: There's two things here, and both are, Andrew McCarthy wrote a couple of great columns yesterday. Fox News reporting Trump is publicly rebuking Israel and Prime Minister Netanyahu over the war with Hezbollah. Quote, Israel's fighting Hezbollah too long and too many people are being killed. Mm. Where the hell did that come from?
0: I don't know.
1: No way you can justify that statement. The president can.
0: No.
1: Astonishingly, Trump added that Israel should stand aside and let Syria take the lead against Hezbollah. And this is what he just, I think this is all part of where he just said the Trump administration thinks we're imbeciles. They think we're absolute idiots. A reminder, Syria is now run by a jihadist who claims to be a former Al-Qaeda operative.
0: Yeah.
1: Ahmed al-Sharar, formerly the designated terrorist known as Abu Mohammed al-Jilani. There was, if you could get information, the state on that person, which is the same person back a few years ago, the State Department offered a $10 million reward. And wow. It's just like, by all means, let's have Israel stand down so a former Al-Qaeda operative can take on Hezbollah. And then he writes, he goes, the Trump administration thinks we're imbeciles. I repeat what I contended yesterday. They think we're idiots. Let's take down the simple basics. Trump's agreement with Iran is not an agreement. It's a memorandum of understanding reportedly stating that the parties will talk about making an agreement for infinitely extendable 60-day limits. Yeah. That is other than the billions to which the Trump administration has agreed to give the anti-American jihadist regime. The MOU is nothing that Neville Trump is peddling as peace in our time is a nothing that Neville, you know, is responding, you know, Neville Chamberlain is trying to make that comparison to. But to the extent that the MOU is something, it is something very bad, because if it were something good, we'd be reading it, not being spun about it. The president is a man who would not be able to contain himself. Dana Perino said that anybody who knows the president would not be able to contain himself if the written MOU were even of marginal benefit to the United States. He would be far more comfortable exposing it and exaggerating the marginal benefits as if it were a coup. The fact that the Trump administration refuses to publish the MOU, refuses to even brief the Gang of Eight on it, is a powerful implication that it is at least as bad as close watchers suspect it is. Administration apologists maintain that their critics are accepting the IRGC spin, but if there is an information void that the IRGC is filling with propaganda, then all the administration has to do is release a written agreement that would fill the void with verifiable written terms. And by the way, if the IRGC is spinning dishonestly, why is Trump Vance crediting regime claims that it is not pursuing nuclear weapons? The credulity gives Trump's plan the makings of a JCPOA 2.0, since taking the apocalyptic Islamic regime's word for what its intentions were was the foundation of the original Obama one. The most ridiculous nonsense, admittedly there is a lot of competition here, is that Iran has forsworn nuclear weapons. Iran has publicly forsworn nuclear weapons and emphasized that it is a member of the Nuclear Nonproliferation Treaty. Well, that's what the NPT members that aspire to nuclear weapons do, as I recounted yesterday. Just to make bigger fools out of us, Iran has also maintained that the Ayatollah even issued a fatwa against nukes. Mm-hmm. Remember that one?
0: Mm-hmm. Yeah.
1: To see the president beating his chest that Iran has agreed to never have a nuclear weapon is really something special. A close second on the ridiculous meter is the insistence by Trump and

0: Vice President Vance that Iran will not be getting a dime in taxpayer money. That's a straw man. The point is that Iran gets access to funds through sanctions relief and whatever cockamamie investment fund the administration is conjuring. That those funds are not coming out of the directly out of the U.S. Treasury is besides the point. Yeah. You just can't. It's just.
1: By the way, it wasn't. I mentioned earlier that New York Post had mentioned the word framework, or mentioned the word framework, and it wasn't them. It was Fox News, and they mentioned it four times in one of the article. The framework. It's a senior official says negotiators will know within weeks whether the framework becomes an actual agreement. This is insane.
0: You know, if you, well, we'll get to more of this coming up.
1: it's insanity continues.
0: I've got to pay attention to the show and the rest.
1: I know.
0: How dare we? Oh, I forgot. We're commercial radio.
1: That's true.
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0: We are Red Eye Radio. He's Eric Harley, and I'm Gary McNamara. By the way, you're not going to like this comment. I'll read it to you. I may be able to find the audio on it, but it was from Tom Bevan, RealClearPolitics.com. Yeah. Yeah. And you may not like this. He said, Trump is like the Spurs, blew a 29-point lead on Iran.
1: No, I'm okay with that. No, I'm okay with that. It is absolutely choking. I'll call it when it is. And if it's a team I followed all my life and you choke, you're choking.
0: I just read the New York Post editorial. I was wondering when it was going to come out.
1: Yeah.
0: Just blasting.
1: Yeah.
0: No, it's blasting this deal. I mean, it took not that there was anybody in support of it, but it took a turn yesterday where Republican conservatives just went, what in the hell's going on?
1: Remember Leon Lett in the IC Super Bowl dropping the ball? Yeah. That's what this feels like.
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21: More questions than answers. I'm Sue Guzman, Fox News. Still not a lot known about the U.S.-Iran peace deal that's set to be signed on Friday. We are getting word of some of the details that could prove problematic as we hear from Fox's Alex Hogan.
22: Hezbollah releasing a statement saying it believes that Iran will not sign a final deal until the IDF withdraws all of its troops from southern Lebanon. And Iran's foreign minister is commenting on this, saying that an end to the war includes an end to the occupation. Even President Trump called on Israeli Prime Minister Benjamin Netanyahu to be more responsible about the conflict.
23: Israel's fighting Hezbollah too long, and too many people are being killed. And you don't have to knock down an apartment house every time you're looking for somebody.
22: This deal has not officially been released, raising a lot of questions and concerns as to what is exactly in the agreement.
21: The agreement set to be signed Friday in Geneva, Switzerland. It was a mixed bag for some of President Trump's picks in primary races Tuesday night. We have more from Fox's Kevin Cork.
24: Congressman Mike Collins, who gets the W over Brian Kemp-backed former football coach Derek Dooley. And the great state of Alabama, Trump-endorsed Representative Barry Moore won his runoff for the U.S. Senate against former Navy SEAL Jared Hudson. But that's not the case in the Peach State's gubernatorial contest, where successful businessman Rick Jackson beat out Trump-backed Lieutenant Governor Burt Jones. Meantime, here in the nation's capital, former council member Kenyon McDuffie and progressive council member Democratic Socialist Janice Lewis-George are in a very crowded field.
21: Small plane carrying six people crashing into the middle of a highway in southern Texas, killing one person, leaving at least five injured. Crews rushing to the scene in Laredo, trying to rescue people aboard the craft as it burst into flames after 10 p.m. Tuesday. Loop 20 closed in both directions. 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
27: That heat's going to be out there for one more day.
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21: Five people under arrest in connection with an alleged plan to attack the USC Freedom event at the White House last weekend. The plot involved using explosive-laden drones to force a mass evacuation and steer crowds toward a staged sniper team. More from Fox's Christina Coleman.
0: Arrests were made in California, Missouri, Ohio, and Nebraska. One of the alleged motives was to target, quote, capitalist elites and politicians. Fortunately, the FBI stopped this sick and twisted plan. Vice President J.D. Vance was in the crowd that night.
1: A lot of people could have got hurt if these guys pulled this off. There were 80,000 people. And those are just innocent human beings.
0: Investigators say the mother of this 19-year-old suspect who was arrested in connection to the plot called police and warned them of her son's recent concerning behavior. That information assisted with the investigation. The feds are also looking at 23 people in online chats.
21: Multiple people facing felony charges in Minneapolis for allegedly targeting federal agents during ICE operations.
5: The U.S. Attorney's Office and the Department of Homeland Security unsealing a federal indictment charging 15 people with alleged ties to two Minneapolis Antifa terror groups stemming from Operation Metro Surge earlier this year. U.S. Attorney Daniel Rosen.
7: To those who choose to threaten or harm federal officers, we will hold you accountable. We will defend federal officers. We will protect the public. We will enforce the law.
5: Homeland Security saying the announcement comes after a months-long investigation that uncovered extensive planning, material support, stalking, and coordinated attacks against federal personnel and facilities. 13 of the accused are in custody. Two remain fugitives. Jeff Manasso, Fox News.
21: At least one person is dead, another wounded after a shooting at a Delaware hospital. Wilmington police say a 23-year-old man has been taken into custody in Philadelphia. The lockdown at Wilmington Hospital has been lifted. Right now, there's no word on a possible motive. I'm Sue Guzman. This is Fox News.
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25: 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Gary McNamara and Eric Harley talk about everything from politics to social issues and news of the day. Whether you're up late or you're just starting your day, welcome to the show from the Relief Factor Studios. 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
11: All across America, we are Red Eye Radio. He is Eric Harley, and I'm Gary McNamara. Welcome and good morning. Thank you so much for being here.
12: Yeah, thanks a lot.
11: A couple of things here. Let's hear from General Jack Keane, who was on Fox News yesterday about the Iran deal. Because I think yesterday was the turning point.
12: It really was.
11: I think, by the afternoon, I think it was the afternoon when Bloomberg put out the 14-point, the actual MOU, and the administration has not said it's not it. And the president has been so quiet on Truth Social on this. It's just amazing. And you've got now is people saying what we said, people that know the president a lot more than we do. Look, if this was a great deal, the president would be out there showing you everything and how, you know, this is a clear victory for the United States. And you just can't do it. But here's Keane yesterday on Fox News.
29: Mm-hmm. Action will be taken. But I can't square some of the things that are coming out of the administration from reliable sources. That's what I find so disturbing. When I heard it from the Iranians, Sean, I dismissed it. I said, well, that's the same nonsense we're always hearing. Well, but when I hear from administration sources some of the things that you have heard of what's in this deal, that makes no sense whatsoever. It's not defensible. I think what the president should do is just let's release it and let people see what's out there so we stop debating about something none of us has seen.
11: Okay, that was before it was, you know, before the Bloomberg thing came out. But yeah, I mean, that's the whole point. I mean, the how you know it's bogus is when somebody starts promoting something. We're out here to promote the deal.
2: Yeah.
11: And we want to take on everybody who are saying things that are incorrect. And we're going to chastise you for it. Well, why don't you release it?
2: Yeah.
11: You know, right. It's that simple. And, you know, I'm amazed. You know, the one thing that is so, there are just some things that are so obvious. And we used to say this about Green Jean-Pierre.

0: and about Biden and everything else. But when the president, think about this, we're just a little past Tuesday. And it was on last Thursday that the president said, we're being played for suckers. And so you send J.D. Vance out there, which, by the way, people were making the comparison that Trump sending J.D. Vance out there to defend the indefensible is the same thing as, well, not is the same thing, but is close to Biden sending Kamala Harris out there to be the border czar. It's like you're going to fail on it. But when you got J.D. Vance out there at the same time saying, no, that's Iranian propaganda. That's Iranian propaganda. That's Iranian propaganda. Oh, no. Iran says that they're going to give up the nuclear missile, you know, their nuclear abilities. And we believe they're credible this time. And we believe that you can't sell this crap. And I don't care if you try to sell it with confidence or anger or whatever. You can't sell it.
1: Well, this is looking less like an MOU and more like an IOU. It's about as worthless as an IOU. It means two things, diddly and squat. You know, and here's the thing. Here's the most disappointing part of that. There was real progress. The Ayatollah is dead, as in no longer existing. We set them back at least a decade on their ability to get full nuke weapons. We did some real, real damage. And my question is, what for?
0: And this is this is what I want to play you before I told you what he had said about making the comparison to the Spurs loss. This is Real Clear Politics. And Tom Bevin yesterday. Here we go.
2: And Israel has been doing, it seems like they've been on sort of their own timeline, their own strategy, while the Trump administration has been working to try and, you know, negotiate their way out of this thing. And Israel is seemingly less interested in that. So you're right. I mean, it could go sideways. We'll see what happens. It does feel to me, I know, you know, the Knicks won their first championship over the weekend, right, beating the Spurs. And it does feel a little bit like the Trump administration is like the Spurs in this scenario. They got out to a 29-point lead, and then now it's like late in the fourth quarter, and it's they've blown the lead somehow. I mean, it just feels like we were in this very, very dominant position initially, and Donald Trump decided to create some space for negotiations, and from that point on, Iran has been sort of stringing us along and waiting us out and doing whatever they can to sort of, you know, gum up the works.
0: Which they've done for 47 years.
1: Well, that's, you know, and to compare it to the NBA Finals even further, you know, Spurs fans had real hope that this could happen.
0: Yeah.
1: I mean, it was only based on a couple of games, but it was real hope that it could happen. And all of a sudden, you know, choking not once but a couple of times along the way. And this impact here, the difference is the Spurs can come back from this down the road and maybe get another championship. I don't know how you come back from this except for one scenario that I've outlined a number of times, and I'll repeat it again. The regime is gone. The uranium is in our hands. Period.
0: Well, as we have said, you know, from the very beginning, when they said, you know, regime change, you know, when the president said last week, he said, I was never concerned with regime change. Of course you were.
1: Yes, you were.
0: It's exactly what you promoted in the 8-minute speech. It's exactly why you took out and continue to take out multiple levels of the top government officials out there.
1: Well, on that
0: morning, you don't do that unless you're attempting to get regime change. So when you don't tell the truth of why you're going to war to the American people, and they sit there and they go, well, obviously it's what you're doing.
1: Well, no, I mean, the morning the Ayatollah was above ground having breakfast, and they knew that, and they went after him. Tell me what the point of that going after the Ayatollah would be if it wasn't regime change.
0: Right. So when you BS like that, people don't buy it. Here's more from General Jack Keane, because he was on Fox News. Mm. He was on Fox Business News over the last couple of days. Here we go.
3: You can't trust him. Why? Because what they're going to want to do is actually go back to all of their strategic objectives.
4: Yeah.
3: They're going to want to reverse what they sign. Mm. That's who they are, and we have to accept that. So therefore, there has to be enforcement and compliance. And that can be there in terms of money. But also, listen, people are forgetting what happened last week. Last week, the Iranians were not moving towards this MOU fast enough. They were tapping us, as the president likes to say. And what did he do? He conducted two strikes against Iran, multiple strikes, two nights' worth of strikes. He was about to do a third when the Iranians said, okay, we're ready to do this. That is still available to him, and I know for a fact he is prepared to use it. And if anybody doubts it, or the Iranians doubt that, how can you dismiss the evidence we had of what he just did last week? So, yes.
0: The only failure of that, of Jack Keane, is you've got this deal, which sucks.
1: Yeah.
0: So if you're saying that he went after them, and then Iran got this deal, they were willing to come to the table. My God.
1: Well, he didn't get anything. Yeah. Tell me what the get is.
0: I do love the remaining Trump people that are trying to spin it.
1: And how they have to. You know, when Scott Pelley talked about McCabe and how impressed he was on being very careful about it, what he could say and couldn't say. And this is kind of that same dance. And I understand in certain positions you kind of have to. But I'm not willing to do that. This is horrible. And it's disappointing coming from this particular president. After what this particular president literally accomplished in two major attacks on Iran. Now we're going to be standing with the IRGC. I'm still wondering. We're going to be shaking hands?
0: Yeah.
1: How's that going to work?
0: It is mind-boggling how quickly this happened. How quickly the change happened. Let me just we had the I had the New York Post editorial. Trump's Iran deal gives the Islamic Republic big wins up front and America nothing. Vice President J.D. Vance's sales pitch for the Iran deal is simply terrible, but President Donald Trump's may be worse. Maybe the reporting on what's in the Memorandum of Understanding is wrong, but Team Trump keeps confirming some of the worst news. The best we can tell, the deal does nothing to achieve the aims America started the war with, but does hand Tehran a whole series of gains. Iran gets at least a few billion in immediate funds and can start selling oil right away, which they've already done.
1: Yes.
0: With at least some other sanctions dropped as well. More, Tehran wins unprecedented authority over the Strait of Hormuz and likely locks in Hezbollah's dominance in Lebanon.
1: When I saw that, they get to control the Strait of Hormuz?
0: Yep. Recall our goals, a president open combat seeking to permanently end Iran's nuclear threat and also eliminate its missiles and other offensive capabilities, and we also hope for regime change. The bombing set back its nuke programs, took out a lot of missiles and missile factories, and decapitated most of the regime's top leadership. All the talks since the start of April have done nothing more. Indeed, have only let new Iranian leaders rebuild and regroup, even as the population suffers. Why think they'll change in another 60 days of talking? Vance's happy case is that the big prizes for Iran are contingent on the behavior, as he said on Hannity. If they're willing to behave like a normal country, quit chasing nukes and funding terror, then we're willing to actually fundamentally transform our relationship with them. But that's been true since the 1979 revolution, and the regime has never gone for it. Trump, talking with Qatar's ruler, actually claimed the regime has changed since we killed off so many leaders, and those who wound up in charge are very rational people, nice to deal with, not radicalized. Huh? It's leaders of the Islamic Islamic Revolutionary Guard Corps. They're calling the shots over there. The goons are committed to the radical agenda. Vance, Witkoff, and Kushner never talk to them, only to the political fronts for real power. And it's easy to say to be nice when the negotiations are handing you win after win. Trump's proud that Iran promises to stick to only peaceful nuclear programs, but it never stopped making that promise, even after it never ceased to do the opposite. We never had this level of direct communication with Iranian leadership, Vance bragged on Hannity. Again, they weren't talking to the real leaders, just the front men. Sadder still, he claimed, we're seeing even people that I would have assumed are hardliners who are kind of saying maybe it was a mistake for us to do those things we've done over the last 40 years. Maybe we should have turned over a new leaf with our relationship in the United States. They were slaughtering 40,000 of their own civilians months ago. Suddenly they're going to get normal? No, hardliner versus moderate is just a good cop, bad cop shtick the Iranians have pulled on Westerners for decades, right along with pretending to regret over the past. It's beyond foolish to think the Iranians have changed just because they say so. But they say that, as I've taught you, that's the thing that boggles my mind, is Vance is out there. Has he no self-awareness? On one hand, he's saying, yeah, that's all propaganda coming from the Iranians. Oh, but we believe the Iranians here, here, here, here, and here. And the claims that they believe them on are absolutely unbelievable. So forget about what we said yesterday. Forget about what the actual is in there. The administration has not said that what was released yesterday is false.
1: Right.
0: But as we said, you don't have to pay attention to what possibly might be in the so-called MOU. All you've got to do is listen to what Trump and Vance are saying, and you're like, for God's sakes, make some kind of consistent sense. You're all over the damn place. And trying to be forceful and arrogant about it doesn't sell it.
1: No, that makes it worse. That makes it worse.
0: Just unbelievable.
1: The confidence meter is at an all-time low with me.
0: Yep.
1: That's a big deal. Going back to 2016.
0: It's amazing.
1: It just makes me wonder, who in the hell's running the show? Is Biden still in charge? This comes off as a Biden-esque deal.
0: Somebody said the other day,
1: is Hunter in charge?
0: No, it was like Obama. Remember, Obama actually ran the Biden administration. Now Obama's running the Trump administration.
1: Well, I think Hunter Biden is running it, because somebody's on crack if they wrote this. Hunter Biden's running it.
0: We are Red Eye Radio.
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5: After a round of extreme weather last week in the Midwest, the forecast this week appears quieter.
6: We've got actually some more rain coming back in. Nothing like what we saw last week when we had the excessive rainfall in the central Corn Belt. We're looking at the most 1 to 2 inches of rain across parts of the Midwest. Coverage will be much more scattered than last week. And in most cases, it will be beneficial rainfall, maintaining adequate to locally surplus topsoil moisture for these rapidly growing corn and soybeans.
5: USDA meteorologist Brad Rippey says the recent moisture is also benefiting Midwestern pastures this time of year.
6: And everything is really coming up roses for the Midwest as we head into some of these key weeks in the development season for corn and soybeans. So no changes, and temperatures are going to stay at a very reasonable level. And we should get a bit more moisture as we head on through the middle part of June.
5: I'm Rod Bain reporting for the U.S. Department of Agriculture in Washington, D.C.
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0: We are Red Eye Radio. He's Eric Carly, and I'm Gary McNamara. You know, and that's the only defense so far is that, you know, stop speculating on what the deal is. That's why we have said that then put out the deal. Then put out the deal now.
1: Why would you wait if right. You've already e-signed the deal and it's a great deal? Why would you wait to release it? Somebody tell me, give me a good answer. And, you know, I mean, we played the audio cut before. It's, well, they want to do the proper presentation. No, I don't buy that.
0: Shaking hands with representatives of the Iranian Revolutionary Guard. If you're a Trump supporter, do you agree with that?
1: If you're looking for cheerleaders, you found the wrong radio show.
0: Yeah. And as we have said, we started yesterday. Doesn't even matter what's in the deal. We're judging them by what they're saying.
1: I voted for this guy multiple times.
0: Yeah, so did I.
1: I want him to win.
0: Yep.
1: This brings my confidence to a new low.
0: Yeah. And as we've stated, it's up to them to not keep us guessing. And so you've got the source stories out there, as we know, which can be wrong, and we've always admitted that. But since it was released, the Bloomberg released it, and then other media picked up the 14 points. It exists out there. You can read it yourself. The administration has not said that that is false.
1: Yeah.
0: And they've had plenty of time to do it, and you know this administration does. So we have stated, we read it, we didn't see anything about Israel in it to begin with, but we're judging them by what they're saying. And for them to be out there, Vance is out there promoting a deal and criticizing the critics while not telling you what's in the deal and telling you that it's a great deal without letting you see the deal. And it's our fault?
1: Yeah. Why are you complaining?
0: Yeah.
1: That's my question.

0: Hey folks, it's Joe, and you have heard me talk several times about my time in the classroom here in Lafayette Parish being a teacher, and throughout those years had come across students who had been experiencing or had experienced homelessness. And I'm here with David Owens of Gifting Grace Project to talk a little bit about the work they do assisting kids in Lafayette who are experiencing the same thing.
1: That's right, Joe. 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
1: Get involved today. 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
1: We are Red Eye Radio. He's Eric Harley, and I'm Gary McNamara. Welcome and good morning. 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Yeah, the entire thing of they haven't released it, so nobody should be talking about it, and you guys shouldn't be talking about it. Well, then they shouldn't be talking about it.
2: They're the ones promoting it.
1: Yeah, they're promoting it, and so as we pointed out that what Vance promoted, no Republican is making that case. That it's U.S. taxpayer dollars for the $300 billion. We don't know where it's going to get. Where are you going to get $300 billion in investment into Iran? That's going to be interesting.
2: Yeah.
1: What private organization is going to say, let's invest money into the private sector of the Iran run by the Iranian Revolutionary Guard? But as we said, we've been commenting the majority of it. Now, we bring you the news. We're not going to not tell you that Bloomberg and other media outlets have released what the 14-point plan is. And when we see what the 14-point memorandum of understanding is, and we read it, it's exactly what the critics have speculated is in it.
2: Yeah, right.
1: So the early leaks, if this is what it is, and the administration has not come out, because it's been out for what now? 9-10 hours?
2: Yeah.
1: There's nobody saying, look, that's not it. It's wrong. You guys are wrong on it. You haven't heard that. And so, we go by, we report the news to you. And yeah, we'll throw out a little speculation if, when, whatever. But the thing that really gets us is the things that President Trump and J.D. Vance are actually saying, what they're saying in their own words. Here's another one. This was the worst of the president yesterday. Here we go.
2: Right.
1: Talking about Israel because he's attempting to make Israel the bad guy in all of this.
2: Yeah.
1: Here we go.
3: Israel's fighting Hezbollah too long and too many people are being killed. And you don't have to knock down an apartment house every time you're looking for somebody because there are a lot of people in those apartment houses and they're not all Hezbollah, that I can tell you.
1: He's trying to make the case, and then he goes on to suggest that the former Al-Qaeda head of Syria should be disarming Hezbollah instead, which was just the most bizarre statement that you could possibly make. But he's implying that Israel targets civilians.
2: Right. Right.
1: It's reprehensible. Absolutely reprehensible. That's got nothing to do with speculation. He said it.
2: Yep.
1: It's pure BS. And like you, I voted for him 3 times. But I don't care. If you're going to be a tribal person, if you're going to sit there, I adore the person, they can never do wrong, then you're a moron.
2: I don't know why you wouldn't question all of this.
1: Right.
2: The people come and go. The people are fallible. The ideas remain. That's what this nation was founded on. And it doesn't matter what your name is and if I voted for you or not. If I disagree, you're going to hear about it. It's what I do for a living. And if I didn't do it for a living, you'd still hear about it because I'd probably be on my rooftop.
1: Well, you know what you haven't heard in the last couple of days or I've seen at all on social media? Because I try to read as many comments as I can just to get an idea of how people are thinking. I haven't seen one in the last 48 hours about, but it's the art of the deal and he's playing fifth dimensional chess.
2: No, okay.
1: None of that.
2: All right.
1: You've heard more of.
2: No, right? Yeah.
1: This is the art of the Costanza deal.
2: Yeah.
1: Going backwards.
2: Well, the only thing I've heard is, why do you keep complaining about the deal? Because it sucks. this steak isn't steak, it's chicken. I ordered steak, but man, I guess I won't complain.
1: And by the way, we do know, for example, like, with the oil, that's in the 14 point, we know they sold oil yesterday.
2: Yeah.
1: So we know they're getting partial sanctions relief.
2: Right.
1: But I want to get back to this because this is the one thing, and this is what J.D. Vance, was talking about. Mm-hmm. This seems to be his major talking point. Mm-hmm. It's not taxpayer funds. And on this score, the Washington Free Beacon's Adam Credo, and this goes back to Andrew McCarthy's column yesterday, reports that the Trump's White House emphasis that Iran is merely getting its own money back, not taxpayer funds. How stupid do they think they are? Iran's funds are frozen based on sanctions imposed in part due to its terrorism support, in addition to its nuclear weapons work, its ballistic missile work, human rights abuses, and targeting U.S. military and civilian vessels on the high seas. If the U.S. could keep funds from Iran, but is now instead allowing the funds to be paid to Iran, that is material support to a state sponsor of terrorism. It was when Biden did it. It is when Trump does it.
2: Yeah.
1: Again, it's material support to a state sponsor of terrorism, which the Iranian regime has been since 1984 under formal State Department designation. It doesn't matter that the funds are supposedly Iran's rather than a payout from the U.S. Treasury. Our government is giving access to billions of dollars in funds to an entity our government concedes uses its funds to underwrite the arsenals and deadly activities of its terrorist proxies that target American interest and American military over the last 47 years. End of story.
2: Just insane. Okay. Just insane. Because the only way to reinstill confidence on this entire thing in a person like me is to come back November 4th or whenever it's going to be, take out the regime, take the uranium. That's not going to happen. I'm not putting a dime on that bet.
1: You just reminded me of something that I saw from an Israeli media outlet. Did I save it? I think I did. I don't know where it is. Wow, I thought I saved it. It was from an Israeli news service that said, we are such big supporters of Trump. Either this is the worst deal ever, or hopefully we just pray he's setting them up to justify the bombing the hell out of them down the road.
2: That's a possibility.
1: But they said that's our hope. They're not too confident about it because of what has been going on and the fact that they made the memorandum of understanding. And the fact is, we all know that they know that prices are killing them.
2: Yeah.
1: In the polling, you can't get much lower than everyone, including Republicans, judging Trump on the economy. And I'm talking about Rasmussen, all the Republican polls. It's not just, I don't trust any of the polls. The one poll I pay attention to the most is Rasmussen to see how that moves, because that's a Republican a pollster in the last couple of weeks. He, has broken the record for lowest in the second term in the Republican poll. And lowest is the economy.
2: Yep.
1: But as you said, this is a president

0: you know, wherever we are, we're less than 150 days from Election Day. I don't think you give them the room between now and Election Day. Because there's no telling what Iran could do. Iran sees this as a win. You're not going to convince me that the regime is a new type of regime. This is an all new regime.
1: This is from, I was looking at the news and commentary on Israel. It's called Mossad Commentary. Iran firing multiple drones and ships at Hormuz every night since the agreement is signed. U.S. shooting UAVs down before they threaten vessels, source tells NBC. What was the other one that I was looking at the other day? Or it was the one thing that they had said here is where they were like, you know, look, we're pro-Trump. Can't see it here. I saw it yesterday, and then I didn't save it for some reason. But they were the ones that were saying, you know, we support Trump. We hope that, you know, our only hope is that this has got to be something to completely wipe them out in a setup in a few months, because this turn doesn't make any kind of sense at all.
0: Look, if you want to talk about propaganda and psyops and how this could set them up to give them false confidence, the regime, false confidence in order to move in a certain direction. And when you see them moving in that direction, you go in and you take them out. I'm not going to tell you you're wrong, because I don't know what the future is.
1: Right, but we shouldn't be doing this because we've been told we shouldn't be speculating.
0: I know. Well, and I've talked about how after, you know, in the first couple of weeks, when the bombing settled and they hit the pause button, I said, well, for intel purposes, that's almost necessary. Because you need to knock on doors and find out who's in charge. Who's still around. You know, Trump says he's being told, or the media, in fact, is doing stories. They're being told by their spokesman that the new Ayatollah doesn't want nukes, doesn't want this, doesn't want... We haven't seen him.
1: Yeah.
0: So I don't know what's real, what isn't real. What I do know that is that if you're going to, because on the propaganda front, just imagine that this is propaganda and setting up false hopes for Iran so that they'll make a move so you can take them out. That would be a strategy. But why aren't you on Sunday night? You should have had a primetime address announcing it bigger than ever. In fact, you would go bigger on promoting it in order to give them false confidence.
1: I found it. It's from 10 hours ago. We are huge supporters of Trump, but the current situation does not align with the man we all know. Either there has been a huge shift within himself, or he is setting up Iran for another massive round of hellfire missiles. Please, God, we hope the latter. But the fact is, why would you need another 60 days to do it? You don't need another 60 days to do it. That's the whole point.
0: Yeah,
1: there's no need.
0: You don't. For the 60, you know, well, so. Well, see, here's the thing. 60 days almost gets you to the election. I think we're 140-something days out. 120 days almost gets you to election. So right before the election, something's going to happen one way or the other, or are we going to kick the can again? I can't tell you. What I can tell you is that this doesn't pass the smell test. A lot like that beef jerky I've been eating in the studio when the mics are off. You really don't like that at all.
1: It's quite pungent.
0: Oh my gosh, it's great. I love it. It's...
1: Your taste buds do.
0: It's Dorito.
1: What about your nostrils?
0: It's Dorito. Oh, I love the smell of it because I know what I'm about to eat. Oh, my gosh. I could live on it. I'm taking it to an island. If that's all I get, that and one Carpenter's album, that's all I need.
1: We are Red Eye Radio.
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14: Beer Runner Radio, he's Eric Holley, and I'm Gary McNamara. One thing we know is that the $300 billion whatever investment fund down the road, here's General Jack Keane about that in the Iran MOU.
15: You can't have a nuclear deal for 10, 20 years, similar to the JCPOA. And the funding is real. There's a $300 billion investment fund. Who cares where the money comes from? If it doesn't come from the United States, I get that. Of course it shouldn't. But it shouldn't come from anybody. I mean, when we recovered Germany and Japan, the Nazis weren't in charge. The Japanese imperialists weren't in charge. Here, the Iranians are in charge. The killers and thugs are still in charge. We don't give them that money because what are they going to do with it? They're going to recover everything we've taken away from them. Who cares whether it's coming from the Arabs, from the Qataris, or whatever? They don't get it. They shouldn't get any of it.
14: There you go.
16: Yeah.
14: And that part we know is true because Vance has verified that.
16: Yeah.
14: And so, again, it's just like, and the thing is when they say they don't get any of it, but they have. We've allowed them to get oil money already. They've already,
16: right.
14: I guess, two tankers, they've already sold the oil, as we found out yesterday, and other things just for signing the memorandum of understanding.
16: Right.
14: And so you can't win this argument with the Republican Party.
16: No.

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7: Hoping for more details on the deal. I'm Ted Lindner, Fox News. Iran and the U.S. agreeing to a deal to end hostilities in the Middle East, but key details pertaining to the nuclear program remain unresolved. Vice President J.D. Vance says that's one reason why he's going to Switzerland for the signing of the Memorandum of Understanding that'll happen on Friday.
8: What I'm trying to do is send a signal that the entire American government is actually oriented towards getting a good outcome for the American people. I kind of want to figure out how real are they? How fake are they? They're making a lot of promises. Are those promises actually going to be met with real action? That's why I'm going to show up to the negotiation. That's why I showed up to Pakistan a couple of months ago, and we're going to stay involved in this process.
7: The vice president appearing on Fox's The Five. Fox's Peter Ducey with more from Switzerland.
9: President Trump is saying, you don't have to take my word for it that it's a good deal. Just look at the Strait of Hormuz.
10: Ships are starting to move now. We're going to have it fully open by Friday. The ships are starting to move nicely. Oil is starting to go, and the prices are coming down rapidly.
9: The president also posted, Iran has agreed to never have a nuclear weapon. Well, Vice President Vance has said $300 billion in a reconstruction fund is something that is on the table, but the money would be coming from Gulf partners and not from the U.S.
7: And then one of the most closely watched primary races, Republican representative and Trump-backed Mike Collins has defeated first-time candidate Derek Dooley for the Republican U.S. Senate nomination in Georgia. He'll face off against Democrat incumbent Senator John Ossoff in November. Billionaire Rick Jackson defeating Trump-backed Lieutenant Governor Burt Jones for the Republican nomination for governor in Georgia. He'll take on Atlanta Mayor Keisha Lance Bottoms in November. In Oklahoma, Congressman Kevin Hearn winning the Republican nomination for Senate as Trump-backed Mike Massey advances to the Republican primary runoff election for governor. 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
7: Five people are under arrest in connection with a plot to attack the UFC Freedom 250 fight at the White House this past weekend. Fox's Kevin Cork with more.
24: Officials say explosive-laden drones were planned to strike nearby buildings and then trigger a crowd stampede that would have led them directly toward a pre-staged sniper team. Phase two would then call for storming the White House. 23 individuals have been identified and multiple arrests have already been made. The entire plot may have been stopped thanks to a concerned mom in Ohio. Investigators say that man, 19-year-old Tyson Proper's mom, called cops sharing concerns about her son's recent conduct, including firearms purchases and his communication with people online, according to authorities.
7: Chicago police have a person in custody following an investigation into a large cross set on fire in a city park.
6: A 21-year-old college student told the local TV station he's the shirtless person seen on video distributed by police, saying he was protesting President Trump and not making a racist statement, adding he knew about the historical relevance but didn't know the severity and how racially motivated it may seem. Cross burnings have historically been seen as symbols of hate and intimidation against black people and have been connected to the Ku Klux Klan. Police have not said if this man is the person in custody. The burning cross was found June 9th.

0: In Grant Park, where Barack Obama delivered his acceptance speech when he was elected the nation's first black president in 2008. Lisa LaSera, Fox News.
1: And crews rushing to pull people out of a small plane Tuesday night that crashed in the middle of a highway in Laredo, Texas, as flames burst from the aircraft. The small plane crashing shortly after 10 p.m., according to an investigator with the Laredo Police Department. So far, investigators say at least one person has been killed, but there was no word on whether or not that person was on the plane or on the ground. I'm Ted Lindner. This is Fox News.
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8: 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Gary McNamara and Eric Harley talk about everything from politics to social issues and news of the day. 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
9: All across America, we are Red Eye Radio. He is Eric Harley and I'm Gary McNamara. This story is mind-boggling. It really, really is.
10: Yeah.
9: I mean, is this brainwashing or what? What in the hell's going on? The Ivy League is having a mental health crisis. 47% of surveyed seniors at Harvard indicated they experience mental illness at some point during their college career, and 13% were unsure. According to a survey of the class of 2026 conducted by the Harvard Crimson Student newspaper, that's more than double the rate of the general U.S. population, which the federal government National Institute of Mental Health estimates at 23.1%. Noting that mental illnesses include many different conditions at varying degree of severity, ranging from mild to moderate to severe. At Princeton, a senior survey conducted by the Princetonian.
10: Really?
9: The Princetonian student newspaper found 60.1% had mental health counseling or therapy during college.
10: Well, I guess the Princeton Herald would sound too small town.
9: Yes.
10: Right? Yeah. Okay.
9: With 36.3% getting help from the university's counseling and psychological services, and 23.8% finding outside assistance.
10: Uh-huh.
9: Wow.
10: All right.
9: Here's a question.
10: What?
9: What's the definition of mental illness?
10: Well, yeah. So you and I had that conversation, just kind of throwing this around during a break earlier. There's a lot of pressure in terms of liabilities on healthcare providers, the doctors, the clinics, right? You mention it to your general physician, and at that point, they're obligated to follow up. And the extent, you know, to which they follow up can vary. Okay, they can talk to you about it right there, or they can refer you to a doctor who deals directly with mental illness, a psychologist, a psychiatrist, whatever it's going to be. There has been, I believe, a lot of self-diagnosis And I don't want to say that people are saying it, that they believe they have a mental illness and that they're, you know, taking matters into their own hands, because if they do believe they have some issues, they certainly should talk to a doctor. I highly recommend that. But where is that threshold? And I think there are a couple of things on what I think has been the forefront of this entire thing of diagnosing mental illness, is that we don't, there are a lot of things we don't, tools we don't have available to actually see it, right? With infections or something like that and other types of illness, you can measure them by the symptoms. You can also measure mental illness by symptoms through action. You can diagnose if someone is bipolar. There is a diagnosis, there is a set of criteria. I'm not a doctor, don't have it in front of me, but there is that. And all of that should be treated and taken, it all should be taken seriously. The question is, in the age of taking pharmaceuticals and then applying them in quick fashion, I mean, I believe that most doctors are really trying to actually help people and save them from the extremes in terms of whatever manifestation is going to be as a result of this mental illness. But when you get to Princeton, this whole thing here, when the majority of students are saying they experience that at some point, my question is, are we talking, my first question is, curiosity here, correlation or causation? Because there is a difference between stress, which is, and there is stress-related situational anxiety, and actual mental illness that is long-term, right? Like if you are bipolar or something like that, or clinical depression or things like that. All of those things are very real. But stress in life is natural, and it builds our body's natural ability to deal with that stress. We all go through it. Job-related stress, life-related stress.
9: Right.
10: Certainly, if you're a student at Princeton, performance-related stress when it comes to getting the grades, being able to pass all the tests and everything else that's in that equation. Getting back to your original question is, I'm very curious as to the criteria and also the criteria that you have to meet in order to go to that next step of treating the manifestation, the symptoms of whatever it might be.
9: Well, because, that would be,
10: you know, that's what it comes down to for me. There are very serious mental issues with individuals that need treatment, require treatment. We know that for sure. But are we also classifying or throwing in stress-related anxiety?
9: Okay, you just hit exactly what I was, exactly, because, and I think you mentioned it, when you look at being bipolar,
10: mm-hmm.
9: schizophrenic,
10: right.
9: You know, you look at, you know, things like manic depression.
10: Right.
9: You know, you can look at that and say, okay, those are forms of mental illness. But you mm-hmm. see in the overall general population, I was reading here, like 6.5 to 8.5% of adults get outpatient talk therapy,
10: mm-hmm.
9: You know, so at that particular point. You're
10: right.
9: Talking in college today, you know, you're talking roughly 60%.
10: Right.
9: In the Ivy League, you know, seeking help for mental illness. And you talked about stress. You know, a couple of times in business, the stress was there every day. And mm-hmm. you need to learn how to handle it. And it was incredible stress. I remember that I had one job. I mean, it was just, the stress was just unbelievable. And every day after work, all I did was go out and play basketball.
10: Mm-hmm.
9: And I remember thinking to myself, here's your choice to handle it. Either go out and play basketball, which, again, pushing and shoving and, you know, everything that goes on, the physical contact on there. By the time I was done, I was exhausted and went to sleep.
10: Mm-hmm.
9: I always dealt with stress through physical exercise.
10: For me, it was running. Yeah.
9: Yeah. So when it was and it was, I mean, and it was every single day.
10: Mm-hmm.
9: And it was like, wow, the only other time I've talked about it, and it's quite humorous. And I think it was just, having a extremely competitive attitude without preparing properly.
10: Right, right.
9: You know, having that competition of wanting to win but not preparing. And that was with my golf game when I was in my 40s. And I'd gotten the best I'd ever gotten to be, and I couldn't get any better.
10: Right.
9: And as I always like to say, I mean, it really wasn't, but I mean, I always say I had the rage of a serial killer directed at myself.
10: Mm.
9: But I'd finish a round, I wouldn't talk to anybody. I'd be furious for hours.
10: Mm-hmm.
9: You know, 3 or 4 hours afterwards, I didn't want to talk to anybody. I was furious. I remember thinking to myself, all right, this could lead to something bad. You need to get over this. And I actually quit golf for a while and went back to, you know, playing more basketball, a little bit of hockey, stuff like that. But I remember saying to myself, I mean, it was so illogical to have that much rage. And then as I'm having the rage, I realize, well, you're not preparing properly also.
10: Right.
9: You know, and thinking of, but other than that, in college, I was working two jobs and having so much fun. Mental illness, nobody, I didn't know everybody that I probably hung around with 50 different people. Everybody was having a great time and was looking, you know, here's the point that when you talk about the Ivy League schools, because I think this is important to bring up, because we bring up stress and not being able to handle stress, but is that mental illness?
10: Right.
9: The other thing is, and you and I have talked about this, woke liberalism. When mm-hmm. you're told you're a victim every day, when you're told you can't make it, when you're told that you should feel guilty because of your race, when you're being told that you need to act this way and be this way, and if you're not, you're shunned by peers.
10: Yeah.
9: Is that part of it? I would have to say that has to be part of it.
10: Well, I go back to the stats on adolescent women and the suicide rate that had gone through the roof during COVID. And again, causation, correlation, I can't tell you. But what I can tell you is the world was telling young women as they were coming into that coming of age moment or moments in their life, they were being told by the world, everyone of authority, it seemed, that if you breathe on someone, you could kill them. If they breathe on you, you could die. And if you equate that to the world is ending and the young women who were telling lawmakers, we're sitting in a classroom and we don't understand why we're even here because the world is going to end because of climate change. Those are very real fears if they believe it.
9: They were raving maniacs.
10: They were, and that's it.
9: Emotional nightmares screaming that the world's going to end and it's all, and adults are the ones. That's
10: a learned behavior.
9: And that's my point. Is that a mental illness or is that brainwashing? And is brainwashing, if you can be brainwashed, is that a form of mental illness?
10: Well, it can drive a panic disorder. And that's the problem. If you're triggering a panic disorder, I'm just now learning about how our hormones in our body are directly related to the brain and how the brain is wired. And we have a family, longtime friends of ours, whose daughter's going through something horrific right now. And I didn't know the relation between hormones and the brain to that extent. And she's going through a really horrible time. And we've been praying for them, and it's about all we can do. And I did some more reading. I was just curious, trying to learn about what was going on. And at that age of adolescence, when emotion, hormones are raging, emotion leads, and you can grab them and instill that fear with these ultimate fear moments or scenarios, then you should expect nothing less than that to manifest into some kind of panic disorder. And that's very real. And that's still at play at college age. That's still in play at that age when the mind is impressionable. It's why you want to teach them at those years. You know, we don't wait and go to elementary school starting at 50. And I'll tell you this, at 50, I probably got a elementary school education. But you don't, you teach those young, impressionable minds because we know for a fact everything, language and all of it, is learned in those younger years. Well, when you're instilling fear, expect that to manifest into something bad. If it's not tempered with coping skills and also realism along the way. Look, I'm not a doctor. Don't pretend to be. But I know the reality of raising children and now grandchildren being a part of their lives. And I see these things every single day in the world they live in. And if we're going to tell them that the world is ending, you know, that if we're going to tell them, you know, everything depends on this, and then we throw everything at them, and you have to include what's going on with edibles, what's going on with energy drinks, what's going on with, you know, it seems we're told that young people aren't drinking as much alcohol. I guess that's certainly a good thing, but if edibles are part of the equation, what else is part of changing the chemistry of that brain?
9: Okay, so you think that if I start a new push to drink heavily to save your mental health because they've stopped, and I can justify that if they're drinking less, that's why the mental illness is there, I probably can't sell that to the general public?
10: Probably not.
9: Okay.
10: Because I'm guessing that realism will kick in and you realize that the morning after creates the rebound effect.
9: No, but you know, speaking of that, I do remember actually having that thought. You know, yeah. It's like, I guess, you know, because you're just so stressed, you get back home from work and it was just like, should I have a drink? And it's like, I remember making that conscious choice.
10: Yeah.
9: Either I drink or I just, every day I come home from work, the first thing I do is head to the basketball
10: court. Wear yourself out.
9: Wear myself out. And I went, yeah, that's, and then I'd go to sleep.
10: Right.
9: And that is, you know, physical exercise has always helped me with that. But I don't know, does stress lead to mental illness, or does mental illness lead to not being able to handle stress?
10: Or does stress and stress-related, what they call situational anxiety, is a temporary illness?
9: Yeah.
10: And does that qualify and belong in that category?
9: Which gets me back to my original question.
10: Yeah.
9: Define mental illness.
10: Right, exactly.
9: We are Red Eye Radio.
10: Brought to you by FPPF, Fuel Power Max.
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0: is Eric Carly, and I'm Gary McNamara. You know, I've noticed you have liberals out there saying, you know, why don't conservatives like soccer? You know, you're not rooting for the USA and all that, which is, of course, is ridiculous. Just because you don't like, you know, soccer isn't your favorite sport doesn't mean you're not rooting for the USA to win. I don't know anyone that's not rooting for the USA to win.
1: I'm not.
0: Oh, wait a minute.
1: Only because Justin Trudeau is.
0: Hold it.
1: What?
0: Wait a minute.
1: What?
0: Let's see the two candidates that are running for New York's 13th congressional district when it comes who they want to win it all in the World Cup.
1: Okay.
0: Here we go. Two ahead. Americans here. All right.
2: World Cup is here. The first match this weekend at MetLife Stadium taking place in New Jersey, even though some people say it is technically New York. But what do you think will win it all? Who are you rooting for?
3: Oh, I like Mexico.
2: Mexico. There you go.
4: I'm rooting for Senegal.
2: Senegal.
0: There you go.
3: Boo, USA.
0: Who are you rooting for? Mexico, wow. Senegal.
1: Well, are they saying that's who they think is going to win?
0: At the end, she said rooting for.
1: Right. Do you think is going to take it all?
0: Yeah.
1: But why would you not have confidence in the USA? You're running for office, right?
0: I know.

0: Hey folks, it's Joe, and you have heard me talk several times about my time in the classroom here in Lafayette Parish being a teacher, and throughout those years had come across students who had been experiencing or had experienced homelessness. And I'm here with David Owens of Gifting Grace Project to talk a little bit about the work they do assisting kids in Lafayette who are experiencing the same thing.
1: That's right, Joe. 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
1: We're Red Eye Radio. He is Eric Carly, and I'm Gary McNamara. Welcome and good morning. Wow, this was this whole thing about the plot to attack the UFC Freedom 250 event that came out yesterday.
2: Cow. Yeah,
1: the FBI and its law enforcement partners disrupted an alleged plot targeting this weekend's UFC Freedom 250 event in D.C. Five people were in custody as of Monday, and investigators identified 23 people as part of a potential network of plotters. The alleged plan involved using explosive-laden drones to hit buildings near the event, force a mass evacuation, and steer crowds toward a pre-staged sniper team, officials said. The second wave was then allegedly planned to storm the White House gate, according to officials. The FBI first learned of the threat on June 10th and worked with partners to secure probable cause for an arrest in Cincinnati, where one suspect was taken into custody. Court documents identified the suspect as 19-year-old Tyson Proper. According to criminal complaints, Proper allegedly spent, not making this up, $3,000 of his graduation money to purchase lots of ammunition, guns, extra magazines, and other items for the attack. Authorities estimated that several boxes of ammunition that Proper had allegedly acquired contained thousands of rounds. It was also alleged that Proper acquired an AR-style rifle, a bullpup rifle painted with an American flag, and two plate carriers with AR-style magazines. His family voluntarily turned over the equipment to law enforcement. His father told officers that Proper had quit his job to meet up with people he had met online to conduct missions and recons, according to the complaint. It said that Proper's mother had first alerted authorities over concerns about his recent alleged firearm purchases and communications with individuals online. Two others, identified as Brian Omar Rowe and Michael Allen Thomas, were arrested in California for alleged involvement in the plot. Both men were charged with conspiracy to commit murder. They appeared in court on Monday in Riverside, California. Daniel Eskidge of Kansas City, Missouri, and Abraham Alvarez of Omaha were also arrested. Court documents said Eskridge's wife told investigators he described himself as a recruiter for the group that had amassed tactical gear, including a rifle, ammunition, and other equipment in recent months. She also said he built a firearms range on his property about 3 weeks before his arrest, and that she was aware of his signal communications through messages that appeared on a tablet that they shared. Alvarez allegedly operated under the online moniker Shepherd and served as a key organizer for the of the plot, using a signal chat to direct staging locations, sniper and drone positions, escape routes, and communication protocols, according to the documents. Prosecutors said he also discussed coordinating with other groups and urged participants to obtain explosive-capable drones, writing, as many and as deadly as we can get. Multiple sources told Fox News that those in custody are all American citizens and no foreign nexus was involved at all.
2: All right. What does this sound familiar? How does this sound familiar?
1: What happened just a few miles from where I live?
2: This is the attack on the Texas ICE facility.
1: Yep.
2: That happened last summer. And they met online, according to authorities, those individuals that were responsible. Now you have these individuals from, according to the reports, meeting online, and they're from all different parts of the country. And they're organizing. But think about what it takes, according to these reports, if these reports are accurate and true. Think about what it takes. Thank goodness the family members looked at this.
1: Yeah.
2: At least in a couple of instances here with these people, said, yeah, this doesn't look right, and reported it to authorities. Because if not, Where would this have gone?
1: Investigators later uncovered signal chats in which multiple people allegedly discuss a UFC event. An initial review of one suspect's iPhone identified at least 23 signal users discussing pre-operational activities. Some of those involved allegedly planned to travel to Fredericksburg, Virginia on June 12th or 13th to prepare for the attack. One suspect told investigators the goal was to target capitalist elites, billionaires, or politicians who receive donations from the American Israel Public Affairs Committee.
2: Yeah. Wow. Yeah. No, this could have been bad. I think that everyone expected that when we talked about the Freedom 250 events, that there were going to be certainly some radical activists. But this is part of the dangerous world we live in when these types of individuals decide they want to do damage. If not for the family members, I wonder how much intel there would have been in preventing an attack here.
1: Yeah, I don't know about the wife of one of them. You know, she said she had seen it, what they were talking about, because they shared the tablet, so she saw the messages. I don't know. It doesn't say she reported it, but obviously she had no problem talking to law enforcement.
2: Yeah, at some point she gave them help. We don't know at which point. That is disturbing. That's the world we live in. Radical leftists who will do anything. They have no value for life. None. And if given a chance, they'll take it. We've seen it. Multiple attempts on the president's life, the assassination of Charlie Kirk. We have seen this over and over and over again, how radical and dangerous these radicals are.
1: And the goal, what was down here in Texas, which was a conspiracy to kill ICE agents.
2: Right.
1: And Border Patrol agents.
2: Right. And another attack that happened within days of that same attack.
1: The one in Dallas, yeah.
2: Yeah. Well, there was one in Dallas. There was another one in South Texas. So it's just reality. It's the world we live in. And it won't stop. I don't know what you do about security in such massive venues where you want people to be welcome. There's protocol in terms of keeping officials secure, the president secure. But they're looking to do damage and kill anybody and everybody that would support the president or any of these events. And that's what this is what they want.
1: Retired FBI agent Jason Pack told Fox News Digital that the alleged scheme appeared to have moved beyond online rhetoric and into operational planning. This was a real threat, describing it as organized political violence with specific targets. He said the most troubling aspect was the apparent shift from ideology to actual preparation, including recruitment across multiple state encrypted communications, logistical planning, and identifying staging areas. While Pack questioned whether every phase of the alleged plot would have succeeded, he said parts of it appeared to be technically feasible and would have likely led to fatalities. He also pointed

0: No. These radicals are hell-bent on taking lives. Period.
1: And that's a scary thing when you can get 23 people online.
0: We assume, don't know each other. They met online. That's what the report says. They met online. That tells me they didn't know each other before.
1: And again, they don't appear to care if they leave an electronic trail. Now, they didn't discover them because of that, but the fact is the electronic trail is what ties them all together into a, you know, conspiracy to murder, which puts you in jail for a heck of a long time when the federal government, the federal government has the goods on you.
0: Right.
1: Conspiracy to commit murder on the federal level.
0: Well, at an event that the president was going to attend.
1: Right. Now, he makes a great point. We don't know how close they could get with Secret Service.
0: Yeah, not sure.
1: All around there.
0: Right.
1: But would there have been fatalities? You know, could they have? We've seen no matter how much Secret Service protection you've had. White House Correspondents' Dinner, the president.
0: The president and multiple attempts there.
1: Right.
0: By the way, we also have to include the fact that Iran still has a bounty on the president's head. We have seen nowhere where that has been lifted. We know they want to take out the president, and intel tells us that.
1: What I wonder is, you know, it looks like they've got enough here because they've got the signal communications.
0: Yeah.
1: I guess my question would be, and this isn't criticism, it's a question. Why didn't they wait till a bunch of them traveled to Virginia? Because then that's the slam dunk. You're all heading there for a particular reason. And was the one guy going to jump in his, were they going to go by car? The weapons were going to be in their vehicles.
0: Yeah. Are the messages enough to constitute a plot?
1: Probably.
0: And if that's all you have anyway, because they intervened, the authorities intervened as a result of the tip from the families, then you've got enough for the plot.
1: You just wonder if it's even stronger, though, if they move to that, we're going to meet in Virginia, and they all drive to Virginia.
0: Well, and that would be the question.
1: You know what it reminds me of? Remember the guy that wanted to blow up a building in Dallas, and the FBI set him up completely, and actually pushed the button?
0: He had a fake device in his hand he thought was real.
1: Right. So they didn't
0: push the button.
1: They didn't wait to just the planning stage.
0: Right.
1: They waited till he thought he was actually doing it,
0: right,
1: and then you got it slam dunk
0: right
1: at that point.
0: Right.
1: And that's why I'm wondering why the FBI didn't let it go a little bit further if they knew about it, because obviously they could have followed the cars or done whatever.
0: Mm-hmm. Maybe they thought there was a chance that they didn't have every actor, every participant here in their radar, and that they didn't want to take a chance at letting one of them through. I don't know.
1: Could be. But again, speculation on it, but just a question, right, not making a comment. It's right, not a judgment on it at
0: right
1: all. Just wondering.
0: Yeah.
1: We are Red Eye Radio.
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7: We're Red Eye Radio. He's Eric Carly, and I'm Gary McNamara. You know, we were talking about mental illness earlier and how many college students in the Ivy League claim that they, you know, have suffered from mental illness. Like 60%, 60 either suffered from it or aren't sure if they suffer from it. But it's almost, it's 60% at Princeton, though.
8: Yeah.
7: And so that made me think of James Carville. he's been doing this lately. He's trying to make a prediction that Trump's going to resign.
8: Yeah.
7: You seen that?
8: Yeah, yeah. No, he's got like a timeline.
7: What is, I mean, I don't understand.
8: I don't know. Is that a Polymarkets thing? Is he trying to
7: make
8: some money?
7: Now it's he'll resign by Easter of 2027.
8: Yeah, okay. Right.
7: I just, number one, if, here's the point, if the Democrats hypothetically come after him, the safest thing to do is to stay as president.
8: Yeah, I don't see him resigning.
7: Right, it doesn't make any sense.
8: Yeah, that's not going to happen.
7: Because you're saying, well, the Democrats are going to be coming after him, and he's going to have enough, he's going to... Well, no, if the Democrats come after him, he's safer as president.
8: Well, here's the thing. Russian collusion.
7: Yeah.
8: The Russian hoax. If he didn't get out of the game after that, nothing right. will get him out of the game.
7: But legally, as when he's president, they can't touch him.
8: No.
7: So why would he resign? It doesn't. It's like Carville just
8: right. What in fact, world? They would him resigning, and him no longer being president. Then legally, they could try and go after
7: right.
8: it.
7: So it doesn't make Carville talking about this. It's like what?
8: Of course, anything he says, Carville yeah. says lately is
7: has any, anybody asked Mary about him, his
8: yeah.
7: wife?
8: No.
7: Is he okay?
8: he doesn't seem okay.

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4: Oh, it's a big damn day on the radio. President Trump over at the G7 trying to hammer out this peace deal with Iran. Gavin Newsom running into a little bit of a dust up with the law.
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4: 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And of course, today, J.D. Vance pimping his book out on The View.
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7: The View is awful.
4: But maybe you like it. I don't know how you roll. The whole point of America, e pluribus unum, out of many, we are one. This country was not built on everyone agreeing. It was built on tactful disagreement. Remember that old phrase? We can agree to disagree, and you just be friends. You just didn't agree on a niche. It doesn't work that way. You know, nowadays, there's no coexistence. You want to cancel them, pressure their sponsors, unfriend them. You're like, who'd you vote for? Trump. Well, your wife's a hoe. Like, I know that escalated quickly. But anyway, yes, a good reminder to check out my wife's OnlyFans. I kid, but the point is, you're all welcome on this show. Whether you're a fan of what I say or you vehemently disagree with it, the point is, you could be a Republican on the show, you could be a Democrat. We say this every day, man. Just don't be a... That is all. Happy Tuesday. The big news as we get underway today, as a lot of people might have heard this morning on the wires, you might have saw the updates, the breaking news, is Fox Across America with Jimmy Failla just added another brand spanking new affiliate.
8: Well, we're moving on now.
4: Oh, girl. Big shout out to WIBH News Talk 102.5 FM and 1440 AM in Anna, Illinois. And they're listening to us Monday through Friday. It's 11 to 2 in that time zone out there. And this, of course, comes on the heels of KOZI's big welcome yesterday in Chelan, Washington, who are also carrying our show on 1230 AM. But this big announcement in Anna, Illinois, I can only assume is some type of payback over Chicago losing the Bears. They were like, hey, people are really down in the dumps. Maybe we'll add Jimmy Failla to pick up their spirits.
6: Well, that's the dumbest thing I've heard of.
4: Yeah, it is. That wouldn't pick up anybody's spirit. This show is ridiculous. But it's empowering. If you're listening for the first time on 102.5 FM, thank you. It is a high honor to be in your lineup. I will tell you the same thing I tell every station that has added this program. We started on about 27 stations. We're now broadcasting on several hundred stations across the country and around the world. And the one thing every one of those stations have in common, aside for their tolerance of mediocre radio, is now, for real, I am one of you. I'm a lot closer to being a listener than I am to being a host. I spent 10 years driving a taxi here in New York City. And when I get on the air every day, I'm just talking to you with the candor of a passenger I will never see again. That's what happens when you're a cab driver. You pick up a lot of people, and 99.9% of them are one and done. You're taking them to the airport to fly home to their home country, or they happen to be a domestic tourist that's just in New York for a day or two. You know, when you talk to people about things going on in the world, the issues, and that's all I'm ever trying to be, is, you know, pretty good companionship and to just level with you. We don't really contrive anger. We're not trying to get you worked up. We're just trying to give you real reasoned analysis and takes. We'll be wrong about plenty, but we will never say anything we don't mean or believe to be true.
7: I admire your honesty.
4: But regardless, you're always welcome to get out. This is like my, like I said, it's like my taxi. We will talk to you like we're never going to see you again. What would you say to someone if you were never going to see him again and there were no consequences, there were no ramifications? Because if you listen to the show for the next 3 hours, you're going to be like, wow, this guy sounds like he has no intention of being employed this time tomorrow. Okay, that's what we do. We pull the goalie every day and lean into the free speech thing.
8: You got some big testicles to pull this off, bro.
4: Okay, well, regardless of what size your testicles happen to be.
9: What the hell did you just say?
4: I said you're all welcome here, regardless of whether we agree or disagree. So a big fat shout out to everybody at WIBH. And of course, everybody from Chelan, Washington, who stuck around after yesterday's broadcast. Today is going to get a little nuts. Wesley Hunt is on. He is a superstar congressman from the great state of Texas. That matters. It's a big damn deal. Okay. We also have one of my all-time favorites, Casey Smith. If you know her from Barstool Sports, Casey is a bit of an icon over there on that platform, and she's going to be reacting to the news at the UFC fight over at the White House on Sunday, was nearly attacked by a multi-state, I guess you'd call it a militia. They were attempting to get drones together and attack the UFC fight from above and try to kill everybody there.
10: What the hell is the world coming to?
4: And it's when you hear stories like that, it's one of the reasons we do a show as ridiculous as we do. We're trying to take the edge off and find the humanity in our political differences because we have a real problem with coexistence in this country right now. You know, the Democrats spend every day of the last 10 years telling you Trump's Hitler, and then everybody, once in a while, somebody tries to kill him. And so they get on TV and go, we have to turn down the rhetoric in this country.
11: Democrats are so full of crap.
4: Always. There's no place for violence in our society. And they say it. This will be the fourth attempted assassination of Donald Trump that comes on the heels of months of incessant claims that Trump is a Nazi white supremacist who's going to use the military to ring up the midterms. And they're erasing black people in their right to vote. And Elon Musk is the devil because he made $1 trillion. It's all about selling you some type of pretend demon that only the Democrats can save you from. That's how this works. When a Republican loses an election, okay, there's a Democrat in office. You'll see ratings go up for conservative talk shows because we're critical of the president. You'll see social media engagement go up for the conservative platforms because they're critical of the president. But by and large, you know what you won't see? You won't see people burning cities down to the ground like we saw in 2020. Okay? You won't see those BLM fiery but mostly peaceful protests that they said on CNN.
12: People aren't buying at CNN, you dumb bastard.
4: So what the Democrats do is they are a physical opposition. If there's a Republican in power, they show up and break stuff and light it on fire and then point at the TV and go, look how crazy the world is under Trump. We got to get him out of there. So things calm down already. It's just such a mess. Yeah, ever since he got in, we got all these crazy No Kings protests. They're burning down Tesla dealerships. People are trying to shoot up a fight at the White House. Why are they even fighting at the White House? This is crazy. I'm telling you, you got to elect the Democrats to calm things down.
11: Don't pee on my leg and tell me it's raining.
4: They'll tell you it's climate change. But the point is, they are very much in a lot of ways arsonists who want credit for putting out their own fire. Okay, you will hear Democrats today when the formal charges are announced against this multi-state attack ring that was looking to kill everybody at the UFC event. You'll hear there's no place for violence in our politics. And that'll make its way through the news cycle. It'll get a rinse and a wash. And this time, I don't know, probably Thursday, they'll be back to calling Trump Hitler and saying The View shouldn't have had J.D. Vance on today because they're giving a platform to a white supremacist who doesn't like women and minorities. And it's all garbage. You know, but the reality is the vibe out in those streets is toxic right now. Like, it is bad. Even Sonny Hostin, who, I'll give her credit, I'm going to play you some J.D. Vance clips today, but she was another one telling you that what the Republicans are actually engaging in is a call for the old days of slavery. And that she's saying that with a straight face, for real.
7: Some of these women, they're so stupid.
4: They're smart enough to know the difference, but the agitation is politically viable. If you say someone's Hitler, people that are dumb enough to believe that, whose emotions are their facts, they go, well, I'm with you guys then. I'm not going to support Hitler on the other side. It's the reason the Democrats trot out the slavery claim all the time. Do you know my son Lincoln is named after Abraham Lincoln? Do you know who the first Republican president was? Nominee? Abraham Lincoln. Do you know why the Republican Party was founded? It was founded to stop slavery.
13: Oh, wow.
4: Look it up. Okay, Abe Lincoln was the first Republican presidential nominee, and the Republicans wanted to oppose slavery. The Whig Party at the time, not a big fan. The Democratic Party, absolutely not. And if you don't believe me, look how they acted in the aftermath of the Civil War when the Southern Dixiecrats, as they were known, implemented Jim Crow and fought against things like integrated restaurants and schools. Okay, remember Kamala Harris at the first presidential debate in 2020 literally called out Joe Biden because in the 70s, Joe Biden was one of the people picketing the loudest against integrated schools and black kids going to white schools. Joe Biden led that attack.
14: You have a problem figuring out whether you're for me or Trump and you ain't black.
4: And a lot of Democrats listening to this go like, oh, the Fox News guy's making that up, because I don't care. I'm a grown man who plays video games. I don't care enough to lie to you and make stuff up. That's like a real thing. And it might be shocking to you because you're not getting news or engaging in the type of crosstalk that could highlight some of the nuances of these issues. But that's the whole point of me getting on the air, is there has to be nuance. Nothing is as simple as this side is all the way right, that side's all the way wrong. We know that. How much time do I spend bashing Republicans right now? Because the Save America Act, something that 80% of the country wants, is no way, shape, or form going to happen. Think about that. You gave the Republicans the Senate, the House, and the presidency, and we're like, we want voter ID. And John Thune was like, no.
15: That's just how white folks will do you.
4: So don't think I'm sitting here to give the Republicans a free pass. But I'm telling you, what the Democrats are doing is really, really dangerous. But it allows people like Gavin Newsom, who we'll get to get on TV and go, oh, this Trump justice system is out of control. I just found out they're investigating me, these Trump people.
7: He is so full of shit, this guy.
4: Because one thing he didn't mention is that the investigations into Newsom, Dana Williamson, his chief of staff, his wife, Jennifer Siebel, they all started under Biden.
16: Bingo.
4: So you can turn on CNN tonight, you turn on MSNBC, they can be like, Trump's DOJ going after Newsom. Why? Because he's a presidential candidate. And it sounds great, except the investigation started under Joe Biden. Okay, and I bring all of this stuff up, especially on the stations that are listening for the first time. If you're on IBH, if you're on KOZI, you gotta understand, man, like, I'm new enough to media that I care. Okay, I was driving a taxi less than 10 years ago. I know I have a nationally syndicated talk show. I have my own TV show on the biggest channel in the world, Fox News Saturday Night. Every Saturday night, 10 o'clock on the East Coast, we're doing comedy on the biggest channel in the world. That's amazing. I should be buying speedboats and auditioning my third wife right now. But instead, there's no boat and I'm still stuck on wife one. And I don't consider myself stuck. Jenny's a home run. She's the best. Okay. Honestly, shout out to whoever crippled her self-esteem enough in her teenage years that she'd settle for a slob like me. Whoever that guy was, the real MVP. But the point, I mean, honestly, I was in that, when I was in the Oval Office with the president, that's all he would talk about. He's like, his wife is so beautiful. I gotta tell you, like, classically beautiful, just really beautiful. I don't know what the hell she's doing with this guy. And he thought it was funny. And it was funny. Okay, but the point is, I am a guy new enough to these platforms that I am mindful of how they impact you. So I don't get on the air and lie to you to get you mad and get my ratings up. You know, I don't make up accusations against the other side that are based in nothing more than my emotions. But unfortunately, that's like 99% of the ecosystem right now. We just had a bunch of guys in four different states try to blow up the UFC fight on Sunday. It's not even on any of the TV channels that I'm staring at right now in my studio. Right now, we have Fox News on. We have MSNBC on. We have CNN on. We have CNBC on. We have Bloomberg on. Do you know what they all have in common? None of them are even covering this story. Oh,
16: correctamundo.
4: But that's not good. It just means we've become so apathetic. And it's just become so normal. Oh, yes, someone tried to blow up the president today. Yeah, great. But guys, do you understand? And I've tried to point this out every single time someone tried to kill Trump, that if we ever have our president assassinated in the tumultuous time we live in, you're going to be living in a martial law America, you know, for the next month or so. Something you wouldn't wish upon anybody, because it's going to be an every man for himself free for all. Because a very significant percentage of the country believes that the establishment, the deep state, wants this guy dead. Okay? So much so that a sniper was able to get a shot off and hit him in the ear from an unmanned roof that was an amateur squeeze of the trigger away from killing him. I was at the White House Correspondents' Dinner. I was supposed to be hosting 3 hours live from the red carpet.
16: Wrong.
4: Yeah, 18 minutes before those 3 hours started, I was walking through the ballroom to say hello to the president, and everybody hit the deck because someone tried to kill him there too. And the point is, you might hate Donald Trump with all the fiber in your being, okay, but you probably like being alive. You probably like having a safe family. You probably like a somewhat stable society. All of that stuff goes out the window. If heaven forbid, good God, we had something like this succeed. That's why I'm telling you, in terms of what matters, it's not that they had a UFC fight. It's not that we care what what J.D. Vance says on The View. What matters is the safety and the well-being of this country. And we need to prioritize the right things. And right now, the most rightest thing is that everybody yelling Hitler and Nazi and white supremacists should shut the f*** up.
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13: 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Busy day today. We got Iran stuff to get to, G7. I want to play you some of the Gavin Newsom audio. And, of course, J.D. Vance on The View, which I applaud. I love the crosstalk. J.D. Vance, actually a really good away team. If you remember, during the actual presidential election, he famously got Margaret to say, well, it's only a handful of buildings that had been taken over Colorado. Do you remember this? He was talking about how gangs, South American gangs like Tren de Aragua, had taken over buildings in Aurora, Colorado. Like gangs in this country illegally had seized control of people's houses in America. Like that's a real thing, okay?
14: This is total crap.
13: Is it ever? And what did she say to him? She goes, well, it's only a handful of buildings. Wait, what? In what world is any amount of buildings acceptable for a foreign entity to now be controlling it and shaking down American citizens? The correct answer is zero buildings. J.D. Vance very famously said, come on, Margaret. Did you hear yourself? Only a handful of buildings? I mean...
15: Oh, shut up, woman.
13: But he's very good because he shows up to listen. That's why he wound up in the most viral meme in the history of vice presidential debates. It's the one where Tim Walz is looking at the camera sideways because he got caught in a lie. And he looks like someone who just showed up to a living room with a box of candy and some video games, only to have Chris Hansen walk in from Dateline and be like, hey,
16: this could be a problem.
13: Big problem for Tim Walz. But we're not getting into that in the next segment. I want to play you some of these Vance clips of him going on The View. And listen, I apologize in advance. You're going to lose a couple of brain cells, but we're all in this together.

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4: There it is, Fox Across America with Jimmy Fallon doing the damn thing in New York City. I'm here next 5 weeks. I got to watch Lincoln graduate high school. I got to pull my life together. But I will be on the road for stand-up comedy back again in July, July 17th. We are in Monterey, California. Go down to the pier, eat some clam chowder, head over to Carmel by the Sea, hit old Clint Eastwood in the arm at the Hog's Breath Saloon. Nothing nicer in the world than Carmel by the Sea. I'll be down there on the 17th. Then the 18th, we got to shoot back up the PCH and go to Napa. Okay, we're going to be in Napa July 18th, and then, of course, the 25th, we will be in Anaheim at the Grove. So you got a lot of West Coast viewing opportunities to see the Jackson 3. Me, Jenny, and Lincoln will be at all three of those shows. If you want tickets, foxacrossamerica.com. We also added in 2027, this is pretty psychotic, but William has filled up the calendar like that aggressively. It's crazy. And we're going to be in Greensburg, PA, and that is April the 10th. 2027. So if you're listening on WJAS Beaver County Radio, get over now and get your tickets to foxacrossamerica.com. Back here on the radio, which is my actual job. Like, enough sandwich board and your little stand-up jokes, Jimmy. But I like touring. I like meeting the people, as they say all the time. I come on the air and I'm very relatable because I'm talking about things you care about. A lot of these big media academics, you know, they just get on the air. They prioritize a lot of things political heads prioritize, but you don't care about. You know, it gets exhausting.
5: Shut up. Will you shut up?
4: I tell you, my real superpower, I'm not self-deprecating, is if I was 20 or 30 IQ points smarter, this show would be unlistenable because I'd have to remind you how smart I was every 10 seconds. Okay? But as it pertains to what I'm trying to do is have a human conversation. I'm not trying to make points Republicans agree with. I'm trying to make points any rational human being can agree with. So let's start here. Okay, Al Sharpton, talking about the UFC fight. He says it was a throwback to slavery. I mean,
6: what an idiot.
4: Okay, there's a big difference between slavery and a UFC fight. The difference is millions of dollars in salary. I don't know what you know about slavery, but didn't pay the best. In fact, it paid nothing. It was not an activity anyone volunteered to go do. A fight on the White House lawn is the height of someone's existence, their athletic career, their relevance in news and the zeitgeist. And they make millions of dollars in the process. I'm going to promise you that if you were to poll every slave who ever existed and every UFC fighter who ever existed, not one person would trade places with the other. Okay, in the UFC sense, every slave would trade places with the UFC fighters every single time. Duh. Okay, but this type of reductive race baiting, it gets clicks on social media, but it's why 12 guys were getting ready to kill everybody at the UFC fight on Sunday. Listen to Al Sharpton, clip 34.
7: Trump and others are trying to bring us back to an America that we struggle to get out of. So there is a connection of why that they're having these fights on the White House lawn, the UFO and all the whatever they call it, UFC, and all that, because they're trying to go back to that when, you know, they'd watch people have these fights for the slave masters and they'd be entertained by that. They're literally going back to that.
4: Oh, God.
8: What you just said is one of the most insanely idiotic things I have ever heard. Everyone in this room is now dumber for having listened to it.
4: First of all, Al Sharpton, so dumb he studied for a COVID test. That Al Sharpton. Okay, the UFC is not a Trump thing. You know when the UFC was started? 1993. Okay, you know who was the president? Bill Clinton. That was back when the president didn't mind if you took a knee.
6: This is not okay.
4: Okay, but that was 1993 under a Democrat. But Al Sharpton's telling you Trump's got a boxing ring at the White House because everybody knows that's likening us to slavery. Except there's one small problem. I have been to two heavyweight championship fights in my life, and you know who was a row away from me at both of those fights? Al Sharpton.
9: Bingo.
4: Al Sharpton's been to a million boxing matches, a million

0: sporting events. No serious person thinks the UFC is hearkening us back to slavery. The card the other night was predominantly white guys, number one. But number two, again and again and again, they got paid for the work. It's so insulting to your intelligence. But if you're one of those idiots whose emotions are their facts, you hear this slave-like event is going down and you go, yeah, we better blow somebody up. Here's Sonny Hostin. Do you know the guy at the end of the show the other night, the guy who won the last fight, yelled out, Michelle Obama is a man. And he was obviously trolling. He went viral in all the wrong ways. It looked crass. It looked uncalled for. Dana White condemned it. Dave Portnoy, to his credit, condemned it. I saw Shane Gillis say it was garbage. There's a difference between a joke in a comedy setting, because I'll tell Michelle Obama's a man jokes all day if they're funny and they're in a comedic context. But if you're standing on the White House lawn where we're supposed to be honoring America, which means every president and first lady who have ever occupied the White House, just some crass Big Mike commentary is, you know, a little much. I understand there's going to be people that defend it because they go, yeah, well, they called Trump Hitler. Yeah, they said names about Melania. That's fine. But that doesn't mean you have to do it too. That's the point. You can be above that. But here is Sonny Hostin telling us the Michelle Obama comment was the slavery. So everything is slavery. Do you understand? Because none of these people are serious. They're just trying to manufacture outrage. Here's Sonny Hostin, clip 33.
1: We won't dignify what was said by repeating it.
2: Yeah.
1: But you should look it up. And I think the reason that it's important is because for a long time, and the roots are in slavery, black women have been slurred and made to feel that they were unattractive, made to feel that they were masculine, made to feel that they were they didn't have the femininity that a white woman would have. And so there's this intersectionality between racism and sexism that was on full display at the White House. The crowd laughed at the statement, and the president of the United States smirked and never addressed what was said. That is beneath the dignity of the office of the president of the United States, and it's beneath the dignity of the American people.
0: Oh, girl, you tell him. Listen, I thought the guy was crass and it didn't need to happen. I mean, Trump's not going to acknowledge it because he doesn't want to give the story any more oxygen. It's one of those things that you're not guilty of doing. You just want it to go away. You don't want to lend it any more altitude. And that doesn't mean it's the right strategy. He'd have every right to condemn it if he wanted to. But when she tries to characterize Michelle Obama as a slave, Michelle Obama is a former first lady who spent two terms in the Oval Office and now makes over $800,000 a speech. I promise you, there's a lot of women listening right now that would sign up for that level of slavery, that would be okay with being called an occasional crass name, however uncalled for that moment happened to be. But you understand, when you compare modern day things to actual humanitarian scourges that plagued our country, you're denigrating the actual atrocity. It's like when they say Trump is Hitler, Trump is a Jewish daughter. I don't know what you know about Hitler, but he wasn't a big player on the bar mitzvah circuit. Didn't get a lot of awards from the Jewish business community like Trump did. Didn't have a Jewish son-in-law. But the point is, when you say things like Trump is Hitler, it's designed to get people revved up and make them support your cause because you're the good guys. Except the only problem is you're really denigrating the suffering of the people who actually were killed by Nazis, not to mention the heroism of the greatest generation that went over there and confronted the Nazis. There's no one listening that can give me a correlation between Hitler, who wiped out 6 million people, and Trump, who's mowed down about 6 million Big Macs. Okay, Trump isn't killing people. He's not trying to create a master race. He has a very diverse cabinet. He's the first actual president to appoint an openly gay cabinet member. That was in his first term, Richard Grenell. The highest ranking cabinet secretary in the history of this country is a gay man who happens to run our Treasury Department named Scott Bessent. For all of those Democrats telling you Trump is a misogynist, two women in the history of America, 250-year history, two women have led winning presidential campaigns. Do you know who they were? They were Kellyanne Conway in 2016, and they were Susie Wiles in 2024.
3: So I guess we have some issues, huh?
0: No, they just carry on as if none of this stuff happens, that none of this stuff matters. That's the point. Because when you communicate in an ideological echo chamber, everybody there is shaking their head yes at every

0: going to shoot at them. Okay, this is the plot. The FBI has stopped. You can go read about it at the New York Post. Fox just covered it again for a few seconds, and then they moved on to Mom Donnie said whatever. But the point is, I don't think anyone understands the gravity of that. Like, we should be covering this pretty friggin' exclusively. Like, I'm dying to give you these clips from J.D. Vance on The View. But I think a larger context is needed for a discussion that would really upend the entirety of our country. Guys, if a president gets killed in the moment of unrest that we're living in right now, again, I cannot reiterate this enough. It is physically the worst thing that could ever happen to this country.
1: So y'all need to hide your kids, hide your wife, and hide your husband because they're raping everybody out here.
0: Have you guys ever, by the way, that Antoine Dobson clip, which was like the most viral clip in the history of the internet, they made like an auto-tune version of him saying that. That clip that we play on the show, people have asked me about that. That's from a live news broadcast. That guy was on live TV and they interviewed him, and he was a pretty flamboyant black man. And he was screaming about this, you know, sex pest in the neighborhood who was plaguing the houses. And the cops came and he's like, so y'all need to hide your kids, hide your wife, and hide your husband, you know, because you don't want a sex pest running around. Because then the next thing you know, the Democrats will nominate him for Senate in Maine and defend his Nazi tattoo. What a dumb time to be alive. Don't go anywhere.
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0: morning. There it is, Fox Across America.
1: Jimmy Fallon doing the damn thing. Got a busy one today. Wesley Hunt is going to be here from the great state of Texas. We love us some Wes Hunt. Casey White's going to be here from Barstool Sports as well. We might even get in some phone calls a little bit later in the show. Right now, I need to hog the mic. It's a nationally syndicated talk show for a reason. I'm better at this than you are, so shut up. I'm kidding. I'm being silly. What are we talking about? What are you doing here, Jimmy? What the hell's happening?
2: Why do you do things like that? You're like a crazy person.
1: Well, listen. If you were to go out and Google crazy person, I don't actually know. Every result would be the chicks on The View. You might get Sonny Host and you might get Whoopi. But there's a lot of Joy Behar insanity just the same. In the next hour, I'm going to play you the full exchange between J.D. Vance and the women on The View. Okay, we're kind of building to this because there's a couple of long exchanges. You can't do them justice in a two-minute radio segment. And I want one of the girls to react to them. In the meantime, there's another woman making headlines. I needed to get to this. So Hillary Clinton, now finally, criticizing Joe Biden for staying in the race too long.
3: Come on, man.
1: Okay, I promise you this. Hillary Clinton, somewhere in the back of her mind, thinks she has a shot to be the Democratic nominee in 2028. I'm not saying they want her to run. I'm not saying people like Gavin Newsom aren't angling, and obviously Kamala wants to get back into the race. Don't forget, Kamala blew $1.5 billion on that last election. Half of it was her bar tab. But the point is, she still thinks she's got some fundraising prowess. She sold a couple of books. And she didn't pull a Jill Biden, so best as we know, and buy her own book. Do you know Jill Biden went out and bulk bought her own book? The New York Times put an asterisk next to it on the New York Times bestseller list to indicate bulk purchases. Like I myself, Jimmy Fallon, I wrote a New York Times bestselling book. No asterisks next to my book. People just went out and bought it. Thank you. Imagine a world where the former First Lady of the United States couldn't gin up enough interest in a book that she had to buy it herself through her handlers.
4: That was embarrassing.
1: And they've done this with other people like Newsom. But the point is, it is now safe to openly criticize the Bidens in any forum without concern or regard for how this might impact future fundraising, their presidential library, or anything else they have going on. Okay, it is open season. Because understand, Hillary Clinton is a, you know, like they say, a company man. She's a company woman. Okay, and that company is the deep state, okay?
5: I'm Hillary Clinton, and I approve this message.
1: Yeah, man. And if the deep state, if the establishment says, yeah, call Biden a dirtbag, say he's got Alzheimer's, okay, she'll say it. Here it is, clip 22.
6: He made a terrible mistake. He made a terrible mistake for himself, his legacy, and for the country. He had said that he would not run again. And, you know, counterfactual narratives are always a bit tricky, but I believe if he had kept to that plan and said in, say, the late summer of 23 that he wasn't going to run, that he was going to pass, you know, the torch to the next generation, we would have had a real contest. And very sadly, I believe whoever emerged from that contest, whether it was the vice president or a governor or a senator or anybody else, would have beaten Donald Trump.
1: Wow.
7: What sort of sad, twisted, and tiny leftist echo chamber does that woman belong to?
1: Hillary, no Democrat was beating Trump. Let me explain why. Okay, Trump ran on 80-20 issues, meaning 80% of the public agreed with his position, 20% agreed with the Democrats. 80% of Americans, if you poll them right now, do not think biological men should compete against women. 80% of Americans, if you poll them right now, don't think biological men belong in a women's locker room. 80% of Americans wanted the border shut. 80% of Americans favored mass deportation. Okay, 80% of Americans wanted a tax cut. Trump ran on issues voters cared about. Okay, Kamala, Hillary before her, Biden in that mix somewhere, they ran on whatever the donors told them to.
8: Okay. We're paying in cash.
1: Big cash. And the point is, the country, after watching the Biden administration spike inflation to a 40-year high, interest rates when Trump left office were around 2.5%. Biden got them all the way up to 9%. 9%!
2: Biden sucks.
1: Okay, doubled your gas prices at the all-time high, higher than they were during this war with Iran. Thankfully, crude oil has fallen now. But the point is, your groceries went up 30%, your interest rates quadrupled, your price of gas doubled, and oh, by the way, they devalued American labor because they let 20 people cross the border illegally and then forced you to pay for their Medicare and their housing and their food.
3: Thanks, big government weenuses!
1: And then they called you a racist if you opposed it and said America was built on immigration. But what they're leaving out is that America was built on legal immigration. People who came here, bought into the system, assimilated, and paid taxes. Give me your tired, your poor, your huddled masses yearning to breathe free. Not the people who chant death to America and demand free stuff. That's who they let in. Nobody was voting for it. All right, folks, Father's Day. I'm a dad, and I can speak on behalf of pretty much every dad listening to the show right now. We really like steak. 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
1: Back in action, fired up, ready to go on the high fly and death defy on Fox Across America with Jimmy Failla. Wesley Hunt's going to be here, superstar congressman from the great state of Texas. Casey White from Barstool Sports in the house as well. But we got a lot to get to. DOJ launching a probe into the Newsoms. Trump trying to make it work with the Ayatollah right now. He's over at the G7 talking all kinds of smack.
2: He does have to watch his ass.
1: The one thing I don't think folks realize is if this peace deal is not formally finalized on Friday and Iran walks it back, Trump is not afraid to send the varsity offense back out onto the field.
3: President Trump has oranges the size of beach balls.
1: 888-788-9910 is the phone number, no matter what size your oranges or beach balls happen to be. You're all welcome here in the huddle. We have the same rule every day. I say you could be a Republican, you can be a Democrat, just don't be a bang. Okay, if you didn't catch the Gavin Newsom stuff yesterday, really quickly, I just wanted to give you that jump off. So we're all kind of on the same page as we head into this big J.D. Vance appearance on The View. One of the biggest challenges we face right now, okay, is that no one is participating in the same consumption habits. Some of you get your news from one outlet. Some of you get it from some blog. Somebody else gets it from a guy on TikTok. The rest of you check out that girl in the bikini who does the nightly news topless. We know all about that stuff.
4: Hubba, hubba.
1: Okay, the point is, whatever you're into, one of the biggest challenges we have is when people get together and have a civil political debate, there are so many terse disagreements because people have showed up armed with completely different facts on the very same issue. We played polling yesterday on MSNBC that 70% of the country does not trust the media.
4: The media is a bunch of losers.
1: And one of the reasons they don't trust them is not only does the media have a different set of priorities, but they often lie through omission. So yesterday, when Gavin Newsom announced that there was a probe into his family, criminal probe into his family, every single media outlet out there parroted his claim that this happened under Trump.
5: That is a fact check false.
1: Okay, these investigations happened under Joe Biden.
6: He knows what he's talking about.
1: Okay, but you understand when ABC, they were the first ones to tweet it. Newsom reveals Trump-led investigation into his family. That's the headline.
7: Not even close.
1: It ain't a Trump investigation. It was Biden's DOJ. But the point is, when you consume news through those silos, you're ill-informed because a lot of news networks are just doing confirmation bias journalism now. Tell our consumer what they want to hear. ABC knows 99% of their consumers are liberal. So yeah, it's a much better story if you say Newsom's targeted by Trump than if you say Newsom is targeted by his fellow Democrat. Okay, the reality of the story really hurts Gavin Newsom in 2028. But there's a lot of people already writing blogs going, well, this is going to help Newsom because he's got the coveted Trump prosecution. Except there's only one small problem. Trump isn't the one. And at some point, that will come out far and wide. So the Newsom thing, and there's two clips you need to hear. Okay, yesterday, Newsom says Trump is the devil. He's going after his political enemies. Nobody should do that. You know what Newsom was saying in March? He was saying whoever the next president is needs to arrest the Trump administration and hold them all accountable.
8: You are so full of shit.
1: Here it is. Here's the first clip. This is March, clip 14.
9: So to be clear, the next president, whether it's President Newsom or someone else you think, needs to elevate the debate, but also ensure accountability, legal accountability for anyone who broke the law.
10: Yeah, it's behest. Yeah, I think you have to knit that back and you have to do both because you by definition are doing both. It's not weaponizing grievance. It's not pursuing retribution in the spirit that defines Trump and Trumpism. It's not about vengeance in that respect. It's not that. It's simply about accountability.
1: So that's Newsom saying it's not about vengeance. It's about accountability. If you broke the law, you should be held accountable. Well, here he is yesterday saying Donald Trump's coming after him for political. It could not possibly be about anything else. Clip 15.
11: In recent days, federal agents have knocked on the doors of family, friends, and former employees. Not because they found a crime, because they're simply trying to find one. They're demanding records. They're abusing the grand jury process, digging through years and years of random documents. Donald Trump isn't just coming after me because of my mean tweets. He's coming after me because I'm considering running for president, because he hates that I've consistently called him out over and over again for his lies and deceit. Donald Trump is simply the most corrupt president in American history.
1: Oh, poor Gavin Newsom.
2: What an idiot.
1: So if you're arresting Donald Trump, he says it's not about vengeance, it's about accountability. But if the Biden administration investigates Gavin Newsom, he says it's about Donald Trump and it's about vengeance and it's about going after my family. Come on, Gavin Newsom. I mean, good gosh, he's such a loser.
7: This is the biggest schmuck I've ever met.
1: But The View is one of those outlets that props up a guy like Gavin Newsom. Okay? The View is one of those outlets that has J.D. Vance on in the name of a fair fight. You know, we talk to both sides of the aisle. ABC almost lost their news license because in the last 10 years, they've had on 429 liberals and one Republican. Does that sound balanced?
12: Not even close.
1: And you know who the one Republican was, by the way? It was Liz Cheney. Calling Liz Cheney a Republican, again, is like a chicken that works at Popeyes. They're not there to look out for the chickens. But she was the one, air quote, Republican they had on. Okay, till in recent vintage, they're starting to put on slightly more Republicans and talk over them and stampede them. But the problem is The View isn't good at this because they haven't been having these open discussions. So a lot of times they show up, they're not armed with the facts. Okay, these are not professionals. Like if you were getting work done at your house by Tom from Gem Chimneys, if you look him up, if you're upstate, you probably know who Tom is from Gem Chimney. Okay, Tom is going to show up to your house and you got the varsity working on your chimney. Okay, because he's armed, he's dangerous, he's ready to do the damn job. The View is not showing up. You know, if knowledge is a fountain, okay, it is a barren, dry desert. Okay, The View is the show that nominated Jill Biden for Surgeon General, despite the fact that she's not an actual doctor. Do you remember?
13: Dr. Jill becomes the Surgeon General. His wife.
14: Yeah.
13: Joe Biden's wife, because she, you know, he would never do it, but she, yeah, she's a hell of a doctor. She's an amazing doctor.
14: I thought she was a doctor and
15: PhD.
14: Yeah. I don't know.
13: I could be wrong.
14: Maybe I think she's a teacher, but.
1: So there you go. Okay. And that is the Women on The View. Dr. Jill.
16: I'm surrounded by idiots.
1: But you understand that stuff goes on unchecked 99% of the time. So they accept it as fact. The audience accepts it as fact. Okay, and The View has been, over the years, one of the most reliable sources of misinformation because these women are showing up armed with nothing other than self-righteousness. These are not intelligent people. I'm trying to be nice about it. Here's J.D. Vance. They tried early on to call him out on the inflation hoax. Do you remember Trump saying, inflation's a hoax? And what he was trying to tell you is that people are blaming him for inflation, knowing it was much higher because it started under the last administration. Okay, inflation hit a 40-year high under Joe Biden. Under Trump, the highest inflation point we've hit is 5 points lower than it ever was under Biden.
4: Biden is such a disaster.
1: But do you think the View, you know, called that out? Of course not. So here's the exchange, clip 37.
17: So President Trump has called affordability a hoax. He said that, not me. He's pouring money into this ballroom of his and the reflecting pool. Oh, don't forget the Arch de Trumpet, I call it. And a White House cage match. All these things, why is he doing them when you just, everybody knows that Americans are struggling. What is he spending all this money for?
18: Well, I got to defend the president on the hoax point. What the president said is the idea that Republicans caused the affordability problem is a hoax. And I think that's true. If you go back to the Biden administration, Inflation got up to 9% under the Biden administration. Okay. Wow. Right now it's at 3.5%. By the way, too high. We're doing everything that we can to bring it back down to 2.5%, which is where most people would like to see it.
1: But you understand what he's saying there. It's 5.5 points lower than it is under Joe Biden. Did the Democrats ever once in 4 years complain about inflation under Biden?
2: The answer would be no.
1: The answer would be no. They had Kamala Harris on, and she told them that Bidenomics is working. Everything's going great right now. I don't understand the big frickin' idea. That was a real thing that went on that friggin' show, man.
12: And we are very proud of Bidenomics. And as today's jobs numbers make clear, Bidenomics is working.
1: Bidenomics is working.
15: Kamala is so stupid.
1: That jobs number she talked about was revised down by over 800,000 jobs. It's the largest jobs revision in the history of the country. The Biden administration was juicing economic data in the run-up to the election to convince people that things were going well. If you remember, Elizabeth Warren was pressuring the Fed for a rate cut before the election to help Biden out. And of course, when Trump wanted to fire Jerome Powell, what was the first thing Elizabeth Warren said? We can't have politicians lecturing the Fed. Their job is to be apolitical. That was Elizabeth Warren. I translated it. Here's the original soundbite from Elizabeth Warren.
19: Hi-ya, hi-ya, hi-ya, hi-ya, hi-ya, hi-ya, hi-ya.
1: Okay, but here is J.D. Vance going at it with the view on the border. And there's a lot of conjecture and sidesteps about Trump's comments towards migrants and everything in between. Okay, but he's ultimately trying to highlight the truth. The border is an issue because of the previous administration. Barack Obama, whatever you think of the guy, deported more people than any president in history. And the guy he used to do it is the same guy Trump's using, Tom Homan. Tom Homan, who has sat in this studio and said, yeah, that's me. The guy who got a gold medal put around his neck by Obama for deporting 1 million people.
20: Tell him like it is.
1: Okay, Obama didn't become against deportations till it became a political lane. That's how politics work. You know, you support things till it's convenient not to support them, and you completely abandon any and all principle. That's not leading the room. That's reading the room. Do you think the Democrats ever call out Obama for family separation or kids in cages? Of course not. First and foremost, they're not cages. They're holding areas that were built under Obama. To be clear, the New York Times famously got fact-checked by the Associated Press because when Trump was in office the first time around, AOC went down there and stood outside the, quote, cages and cried.
4: AOC is a dope.
1: Okay, but unfortunately, the photos that the New York Times published were from 2014, and they were shot and taken under Barack Obama's presidency.
20: I don't see you doing any better in the booty department.
1: Okay, but did the Democrats complain about kids in cages when there were 50 times as many under Biden as there were under Trump? Of course not. 500,000 kids went missing under Biden. Okay, they don't talk about them to this day, although Tom Homan and DHS still trying to track them down. Never mind that family separation was not about separating families. It was about making sure that unaccompanied minors are traveling with someone who is a legitimate legal authority figure. See, what people know is when they're trying to cross the border and get their asylum case granted, you have a 70% chance of getting across the border if you have a kid with you, because they don't want to make the kid walk all the way back to the other country. So what do drug traffickers do? What do coyotes do? What do human traffickers do? They bring kids to the border and we let them into the country. The reason we started separating them is so we had some time alone with the kid to run records and figure out if that person they were with was a human trafficker, a legit relative or guardian. Okay, and sadly, under the Biden administration, they didn't do the checking and we lost 500,000 kids.
21: Uh-oh, I'm in trouble.
1: But he wasn't in trouble because they didn't call him out on it. Never even mentioned it. 20 million people came in illegally. Okay, but they asked J.D. Vance, the guy who shut the border, I'm going to play you the clip next, and I promise you, I might sell out 50 arenas this year on the road doing comedy. I might have the highest rated Saturday night comedy show in America. Nothing I ever say to you will be as funny as The View trying to make Trump the bad guy on the border. Don't go anywhere.
0: It's the number one show with humans and animals.
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9: 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If you'd like to know more about BACA, please visit our website at bacaworld.org or call 1-866-71-ABUSE.
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0: you now, you're going to lose points on an IQ test if you listen to this clip I'm about to play you from The View. You know how they say you shouldn't eat a poppy seed bagel if you're going to take a drug test because it might trigger a false positive? If you were taking an IQ test, this clip could trigger a false stupid. It's J.D. Vance debating the women on The View over immigration. It's kind of just all over the map, but there's nothing said that is said in an accurate context. I'll break it down for you. It's a minute long. You're never getting this minute back. I'm warning you now. Take it away. Clip 39.
1: I was led to believe by the stories. I read stories that said Donald Trump said that all Mexicans were rapists. He never said that. What he said is that the certain South American countries, Central American countries, were releasing criminals into our country, including Mexico. By the way, that was objectively true. So
2: there
1: it's not
2: no
1: so much Christians.
2: Fidel Castro did that in 1980 with the Mariel boatlift. There have been many, many journalists, including CNN, where you used to work and be my colleague, that have tried to find evidence of that. There is no evidence that Maduro was releasing people from insane asylums or jails like Fidel Castro did do. This was made up, and we just can't, you know, accept it without pushing back.
1: Anna, we know that there were people who were released from prisons who were encouraged to come into the United States.
2: It wasn't like it was in the Mariel, Mr. Vice President. It wasn't where it was like a purposeful release, open up the jails, open up the insane asylums, and let people flood Florida. I lived through that in Miami.
1: If you go, it may not have been like Mariel, but if you go back to the caravans that were happening in 22, 23, we know that those things were funded. They were in some ways supported by the government.
2: There was absolutely.
1: So I don't know how you define support or not support, but if people are encouraged to come into our country after having spent time in prison by their own governments, I think that's a problem.
0: And that's the issue. What she's telling you on The View is, well, this isn't as bad as what Castro did. As if that's some type of justification to just let it happen. Do you know there were 13,000 people in this country under Biden who were convicted of rape or murder in another country, but they came across our border? Think of the 1,000 members of the terror watch list, not allowed to board a plane into this country, but they could come across the border illegally. Think of the insanity of a COVID vaccine mandate where you couldn't go to college, you couldn't go to work, you couldn't go to school, you couldn't board a plane if you didn't have a vaccine, but they let 20 million untested people cross the border. I mean, good God.
2: Buenos dias.
3: Buenos dias.
0: And the point is, what J.D. Vance is telling you is, regardless of whether you think it was as bad as Cuba or not, I would argue it was a lot worse. The fact remains, the United States government, the Department of Homeland Security, is sitting on a lot more intelligence about this issue than the women at The View.
4: Bingo, man, bingo.
0: The women at The View thought Jill Biden was a doctor who could be Surgeon General. I'm going to go out on a limb and say their sources can be a bit faulty from time to time. But she's still sitting there emphatically telling him is wrong. And that's the biggest challenge to echo chamber discussions, is if everybody who surrounds you agrees with you, you never get called out on your stupidity. And that's the issue they have at The View.
4: Step into my office.
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8: There it is, Fox Across America with Jimmy Fallon. Would have had this next guest on earlier, but she's from Texas. She couldn't get through the metal detectors. Man, was that a grenade launcher? Yeah. You can't bring that in here.
9: What? Why not?
8: Her Excellency, on loan from Barstool Sports, the inimitable Casey Smith in the house, and the crowd goes wild. Good to see you.
9: I'm happy to be here.
8: It's a big damn deal. This is kind of a weird sleepless in Seattle for us. We met doing Will Cain's TV show months back.
9: Yes, okay. I think March.
8: Was it that far away?
9: I think it was.
8: That's crazy to me to know that I've been on the air that long.
9: Yes.
8: Okay, we're actually technically in the 7th year of the show. I think 3rd year of the TV show. The point is, a lot of people lost money in Vegas.
9: The fact that I'm sitting here, it's the same way. Like, how are you still doing this?
8: I caught my mom betting the under at Caesar's Palace. I'm like, what are you doing?
9: Was she sitting next to Brendan Sorsby by chance?
8: Good job.
9: Yeah.
8: Did we believe? I've been covering this UFC fight from the standpoint of, I don't know if you saw the news today of people trying to blow it up. Which is crazy.
9: Yeah, insane.
8: I missed it this time. Last time I was at the White House Correspondents' Dinner, getting ready to go live here on the channel for 3 hours. And of course, they had that crazy shooting. So I don't have a FOMO, though. I don't, fear missing that. But the fixed fight thing, really quickly, I don't know that there was any way to ascertain whether or not it was true, but it was certainly juicy.
9: I also don't know what is true and what's not. That's the world I'm stuck in because social media breaks your brain.
8: Yeah.
9: Was that DM real? Is it fixed? I don't know.
8: Nobody knows. That's the magic.
9: I don't think it was real, but.
8: But the truth is, it's whatever you want it to be now. When I was a little kid, we used to read these like choose your own adventure books where you'd be like a guy like on a mission and be like, turn to page 82. If
9: Goosebumps,
8: you wanna...
9: no?
8: Yeah, stuff like that. And you turn to page 82, you're like, oh, you got to eat by an alligator. Anyway, you're like, whoa.
9: Guess I'm going to go backwards.
8: Yeah, I guess I'm going to turn to page 78 then. I don't know. How does this work? Is there any integrity? But that's what the internet is.
9: In
8: a lot of ways.
9: It's an echo chamber. I told Will this recently that I feel like kids, and I say kids, I know you have a teenager, like kids these days. Mm-hmm. I feel so old even saying that. They live in a world where whatever they feel, they've always been able to go online and be told it's okay because everyone else feels that way. Mm-hmm. Where my generation, I'm 37, we have that, but we also had to grow up and like have our own opinions to a certain degree. And if you got made fun of on the playground, you got made fun of, you went home. Now it's like, well, I can go online and feel sad about it.
8: Yeah.
9: So you just believe whatever you want to believe.
8: That's such a good point. And what I think the average person doesn't get, because it's very very rarely articulated, is that the phone's job is to hold you hostage so someone can show you advertising.
9: Yes.
8: So it's there to validate your opinion or provoke one.
9: Mm-hmm.
8: Because you'll keep scrolling and commenting, and without even realizing it, you've read 9 ads for the new Chevy Silverado or whatever the heck you're
9: Correct.
8: Looking at. Which is also the funniest thing about the internet, Casey Smith from Barstool Sports, is there's an ad on every video. You know what I'm saying?
9: Yeah.
8: So it's like, I don't watch like depraved, I don't watch death videos, but like if you clicked on an ISIS beheading video, there's an ad.
9: Yes, they're like, you know what? We're going to give you this Greek yogurt ad before you see this. And listen, as somebody who works, you know, I think one of the most brilliant men in social media, Dave Portnoy, like he found this way to evolve Barstool from newspapers to social media to podcasting to videos. So I love the ads because I get to have job.
8: Of course.
9: And also, they're everywhere.
8: Yes. Just everywhere you go. It's a great point. Talking to Casey Smith and Barstool Sports, I have this Elon clip I've been playing where he's like, you got to think of the media now not as a truth maximizing machine, but as a click maximizing machine.
9: Oh, yeah.
8: Because the clicks come with the ads and the views and everything else like that. And so everyone has been on this show rightly fascinated today by the idea. J.D. Vance went on The View. And it's funny, if only because we get very few moments of crosstalk where two people have sat down with their own entirely different version of the world. Mm-hmm. You know what I mean? Like if you were to ask most New Yorkers, they'd say 9/11 was bad. But I think if you asked Mom Donnie, he'd be like, well...
9: Depends. Which part? Which part?
8: He's like, I mean, the traffic was difficult. I'll concede it was hard to get in that day. I'm like, Mom, Dad, what are you doing?
9: But you're a New Yorker. You get this. The amount of people that I heard from Saturday night, Sunday morning, that thought all of Manhattan had been torn down because of the Knicks parade or the Knicks celebration. And I said, listen, I live, you know, decently close to Madison Square Garden. I won't dox myself here. But I'm outside. The sun is shining. The buildings are still standing. My three-year-old's having a grand time at the splash pad. And that's not to say there weren't areas of New York that didn't have absolute mayhem and rioting and all that bad. Mm-hmm. But not all of New York was that way.
8: No, that's the point. The internet has to sell you an Armageddon.
9: Yes.
8: Because no one clicks on,
9: That's a good point.
8: It's all maximum strength Tylenol. There's this old Seinfeld bit where he's like, how do they define the maximum strength? He's like, find out what'll kill me and then back it off like a drop. And that's internet.
9: You know what I to go along with that, you know, I found out with when I was pregnant, which I will never understand how women just do it all the time. Like when I had Rachel Campos-Duffy on the podcast with me. I guest hosted Will's podcast today. I'm like, you did that 9 times? Like that seems crazy. But I remember asking people, so how do you know sushi is bad? Did you let somebody eat enough sushi to where something happened to the baby? Probably not, but they know you could get sick from sushi.
8: Yeah.
9: But you're right, that middle ground, you don't want to be the person that gets tested for that.
8: But
9: like drinking when you're pregnant?
8: Uh-huh.
9: Could I have 2 bottles of wine? Could I have 3 bottles? You don't know. You don't want to be in the middle, so you just say no, don't do it.
8: I don't know. You don't want this kid to be a stick in the mud.
9: Yeah, right.
8: <I'm kidding. laughs> I think as I was listening to you, I think the Duffys conducted the tests. I mean, they have so many kids, they could be on Hoarders. 9 kids.
9: When she says we're doing a family outing, like, that's not just like not 3 people. That's into the teens amount of people.
8: A lot of people don't know this, but that bus that was burning outside the garden, that was the Duffy's. That's the Duffy station wagon.
9: No, I can't fathom. Like I have the one son and my whole life is run by him. I say he's my 3-year-old dictator.
8: Oh, that's hilarious.
9: She has 9. Can you imagine?
8: No, it's a whole nother thing. I interviewed them on the red carpet at the White House Correspondents Center. I know Sean a lot. It's funny. He's a transportation secretary. He used to guest host the show. He's a congressman. He worked here at Fox. You know, we all overlap. Yeah. You do Will's show. Everybody does everybody's show. So I was talking about that with them at the press secretary. Like, they are an abnormally horny people. Because they're married that long to keep banging out kids. I understand. Okay. We're talking to Casey Smith from Barstool Sports.
9: You know why, though, right?
8: Give it to me.
9: Because he chops wood.
8: Yeah, I know.
9: Have you heard this whole thing?
8: No, give it to me.
9: So I heard this on Will's show, and then I talked to Rachel about it because I was very curious. So apparently if you chop wood, your testosterone levels are actually much higher. And Will tried tried to argue that it's the same as doing squats. That's wrong. I was watching it from home, like, come on. Come on, Will.
8: Is Will trying to tell people he does legs? Yeah. Will Cain is not a leg guy. I co-sign a lot of Will Cain nonsense around here. We're teammates. Yes. I love him. He's not a leg guy.
9: Well, also, to say that chopping wood and doing squats are the same. I mean, listen, I love to do squats. Mm-hmm. I'm not out there chopping wood.
8: No.
9: But I guess it makes your testosterone levels higher. And then also from her side or from the female perspective, it's hot, right?
8: Yeah,
9: so it kind of makes sense. So if he's chopping wood and his testosterone levels are high and she's finding it attractive, it makes sense.
8: There's that. And you know what else it is? If you're married 30 years and your spouse walks in with an ex, you assume the worst.
9: That's a good point. Apparently not Rachel, but most people would. I also just, in this day and age, people that are still just out chopping wood that don't live in a place where you have to chop wood seems foreign to me.
8: Yeah, it's weird. I used to yell at him. I'm like, Sean, we're on 6th Avenue. No, I'm kidding.
9: You're right.
8: You can't
9: take this tree Sean, down here, sir.
8: Sean, we needed that tree for Christmas.
9: This is Central Park, sir. Can we not?
8: That's what happened. Sean Duffy was the guy who burnt down the Fox Christmas tree. To cut some wood.
9: He wanted to turn his wife on, I guess.
8: To woo the ladies. Give me this. So talk pop culture with me for a second.
9: Yeah.
8: I had to cover this earlier. They're talking about this America 250 fair. I wish for the sake of the country, everyone would just partake and have fun. And the reason I say that is these like celebrations, it's not about whether you like the current person in office. It's about the whole 250.
9: Mm-hmm.
8: And don't you kind of wish, because you were raised in Texas, you were probably in on the joke, because everyone I know in Texas is, that if you live in America, you're doing okay.
9: Yeah.
8: Isn't it kind of embarrassing that we complain as much as we do? Because all these World Cuppers are coming here, going viral for being like, Buc-ee's!
9: I was about to say, do you know Buc-ee's?
8: Of course I know Buc-ee's well, man.
9: I mean, Buc-ee's is one of the most fascinating...
8: By you, I go to the one in Terrell, Texas.
9: Yeah, one of the most fascinating places on the planet. I was just explaining to one of Will's producers, Dan, that he's like, I don't understand. Like, just picture the biggest.
8: Uh-huh.
9: And I said, you could go in and buy a lawnmower and get some homemade fudge, grab an ice cold Coke and get out of here. I find it fascinating that we are now in a world, which social media has done, right, where you can't be in the middle of anything.
8: Yeah.
9: Where for me, I'm not a big UFC person. Uh-huh, I have a lot of friends who are. I understand how big of a deal it is. But I'm watching this on Sunday night and I'm thinking this is quite literally what a Hollywood movie would script. Not even just the fact that, you know, the American won and upset at the end. We're talking about an octagon on the White House lawn. There's a bald eagle flying around. There's all these things. This is a movie that everyone would want to watch.
8: Yes.
9: But somehow if you say that, you're a problem?
8: Yeah, it's weird.
9: Why?
8: I know. Because there's this thing now where they associate patriotism with one political ideology. It's kind of like an exclusive now, which I don't like, by the way. And again, I'm with you on UFC. When I watch UFC, it reminds me of a prison assault. You know what I mean?
9: It's very primal.
8: Anytime I hear two men say the phrase ground and pound, I feel like someone just got incarcerated. It's his first day in the showers, unfortunately.
9: Because
8: I grew up

0: like a couple homeless guys mad at each other.
1: Yeah.
0: It's very interesting to me that sometimes when I have watched UFC in the past with bigger fights, like especially like way back when like Conor McGregor wasn't super problematic yet and all, whatever, not to get into that. But I was like, okay, I find myself interested. And then multiple times throughout watching it, like, oh my God, that's violent. That is crazy.
1: Yeah.
0: But I'm still paying attention to it. With boxing, I feel like it's a little bit more refined.
1: Boxing.
0: A little bit prettier.
1: Yeah, that's what I loved about boxing. And, you know, in the golden age of boxing, the heavyweight division was the most prestigious thing in sports.
0: Yeah.
1: So it's like funny when you think about modern activism, like if you're an activist now, like you get a Nike deal. But like Muhammad Ali lost the heavyweight title. He had to give it up. Because he didn't, you know, it was a totally different world. So I agree. We have a very similar perspective. I can't watch women's fighting either. Like, if I just want to watch women get black eyes, I go to Waffle House. And at least throw me a waffle, you know?
0: I do. So when Ronda Rousey was still in UFC, I would try to get into it more. And this is where I'm like, listen, there are plenty of sports. Like, women's soccer, I think, I love watching that. Mm-hmm. I couldn't get into it either. Like, I'd get up for it, like, okay, it's Ronda Rousey fight. We're all going to go to the bar. And, like, I just don't feel the same way.
1: Yeah, same, yeah.
0: And I don't feel like that's a bad thing to say.
1: No, you don't like seeing women get hit. That's why you dumped Chris Brown. You guys were going steady, and it didn't work out.
0: What a shame that is, because he's so talented. What a good-looking guy. Bad dude, good-looking guy, I guess.
1: Oh, man. The great Casey Smith. We got to do it again.
0: I would love that.
1: Yeah, you see that? No guest ever says. I'm kidding.
0: What? I mean, listen, you're going to have to kick me out. The Secret Service is downstairs.
1: She's squatting.
0: Drag me out.
1: We have J.D. Vance's Secret Service in the lobby right now.
0: Literally, I said that earlier. I was like, you guys, if you see me dragged out by the Secret Service, because I just refuse to leave.
1: It's so funny. My buddy Dean is coming by. He's supposed to come by at 3. And he's like, hey, I'm running late. How's 5? I'm like, yeah, maybe not 5. Maybe, you know what I mean? You can't get it at the same time as that. You don't want to, you know.
0: Yeah, no, maybe not.
1: You get mauled by a dog.
0: Yeah, no, when I walked up and saw them out there, I was like, the vice president must still be here. I am not an important person.
1: Dude, I walked out of the studio yesterday. Secret Service was here with the dogs, right? And the minute I opened the door, the guy's like, Jimmy Phil, what's up, man? I go, how much funnier is this if your dog starts barking like like I have drugs on me?
0: Yeah.
1: And you go from taking a selfie to taking me into custody.
0: I mean, great for content. Great. I mean, I'm sure your bosses would be thrilled. I know mine would be okay with it.
1: Casey, where did the time go? I'm kidding. We'll do it again.
0: Perfect. Thank you so much.
1: The great Casey Smith, everybody. Back after this.
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3: There it is, Fox Across America with Jimmy Failla. They're playing Maneater by Hall & Oates. I don't think you could sing Maneater. I think you have to say Them Eater. She's a person, a gestating parent eater. That's the New York State legislator voted to ban the word mother and replace it with gestating persons.
4: I'm surrounded by idiots.
3: Could you even imagine such a thing? And I get so mad. It's just like the idea that they're erasing women. You know, and I say this as a married guy. I've got to erase women in my search history every night. I mean, come on.
5: I admire your honesty.
3: Yes, I don't know what that was, Jenny. That must have been some type of an advertisement. But yeah, it's just the dumbest time that's ever been to be alive. And in the next hour, Wesley Hunt's coming on. So Wesley Hunt is, of course, a superstar congressman from the great state of Texas. He's a West Point grad. He was an Apache helicopter pilot, fought in the wars on behalf of this country. Everybody in his family served in the armed forces, went to West Point. They are, of course, black men. And they refute the entire narrative coming from the left and the left-wing media that Republicans are trying to erase black representation. No, Democrats flat out refuse to acknowledge that black Republicans exist, that they are a thing. Okay, you hear a lot of them on this show. You'll hear Tim Scott come on, or Byron Donalds comes on. You know, somebody like Wes Hunt will come on. You know, it's funny, when we launched, do you remember when Vernon Jones was first running, or Herschel Walker was first running? So many phenomenal black conservatives that come on the show, and no media outlet picks up the interview, ever, because they can't acknowledge their existence, because it refutes the whole entire narrative.
6: Democrats just call everyone racist so they go along with their stupid ideas.
3: Okay, the Pete Buttigieg clips right now. Pete Buttigieg is polling at 0% with black voters. Zero. Zero. Okay, as poll numbers go, zero, pretty low. Like, it doesn't, not good. Okay, so he's trying to repurpose himself as one of the race pimps. I'm Pete Buttigieg. I'm here to tell you why everyone else is racist. And he's now trying to make the claim that Republicans are erasing black representation. Here it is. I should play this for you before Wes Hunt comes on. Clip 24.
7: Tennessee is one of the most egregious cases of this, right? They say, oh, no, we're not manipulating the map to disempower black people. We're manipulating the map to disempower Democrats who happen to be black people. This is literally the argument they have made in court, right? Because under the Supreme Court, that's fine. And meanwhile, they're wiping out black political representation. So the time has come to make it impossible to manipulate the map for any reason and just have fair maps.
8: Pete Buttigieg is pathetic.
3: Pathetic. Okay, fairer maps means you do not draw maps based on skin color. You do the Martin Luther King. You live in a world where we're judged by the content of our character and not the color of our skin. What he's arguing for is the opposite. And oh, by the way, when you go down there to, say, Memphis, okay, do you know who the Democrat representative is? A white guy. Do you know who the Democrat's running against? A black Republican. And there he is with a straight face telling you the Republicans are erasing black representation when it's the Democrats running a white guy.
6: Democrats are so full of crap.
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7: Oh, hot damn. 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Everybody's trying to work you up, piss you off, get you mad at the other political party. Not me. I don't have the energy. I don't have the interest. I'm doing a good old fashioned talk show. I am, of course, a conservative. But it's not a conservative talk show. It is an American talk show.
8: Freedom!
7: And that means you can agree, disagree. None of it matters, okay? Our country was founded on tactful disagreement. We've said this before. There was a time when politicians settled their differences with duels. They would take three steps and shoot each other. And the winner lived, and the loser voted Democrat in California. Hey, they're still not done counting the votes out there in California right now.
8: What in the wide, wide world of sports is going on here?
7: I'm going to play you a funny clip in this hour from Victor Davis Hanson because there's a lot of chicanery in California today. Obviously, the breaking news that Gavin Newsom is under investigation from the DOJ. And he's going, oh, the Trump Justice Department is targeting me.
9: That is a lie.
7: Okay. Gavin Newsom was actually investigated by the Biden administration. That's a real thing.
10: I'm Kamala Harris, and I approve this message.
7: I don't know what Kamala approves besides day drinking in her pajamas. But the point is, the Biden administration, when you get a little bit further into this, had a history of targeting its enemies. And don't ask, if you don't believe me, ask the Trumps. They raided Mar-a-Lago. We now know Biden knew about it. Okay, they had the DOJ go after Moms for Liberty. They declared parents showing up at school board meetings in Loudoun, Virginia, domestic terrorists. They were pressuring social media companies to kick people off their platforms who didn't agree with their COVID garbage. Okay, that's what they did. They were very heavy-handed leadership group. There might be a world where they went off to Gavin Newsom because they thought he was going to primary Biden. You know, don't forget, when Biden was overseas, Gavin Newsom famously showed up to the White House, put a sport coat over his shoulder, and walked out the front door all sexy, like, look at me, imagine having a president this hot coming up in 20 years. And everybody was like, yeah, thanks, but no, nobody cares. But the point is, whether they did it intentionally or not, I don't know. But there is a storied history in the Democrat Party of Democrats running into problems with other Democrats. It was actually Barack Obama's Treasury Department that filed over 150 suspicious activity reports about the Bidens. When the Bidens, okay, were getting all that foreign overseas money and they were funneling it through 66 bank accounts and trickling it on down to their grandkids, Barack Obama's Treasury Department was the one that was actually filing those reports.
8: I agree with that.
7: He'd have to because it factually happened. Okay, and that stuff became a big scandal for Biden when he was ultimately the president of the United States after he took the oath of office.
11: We hold these truths to be self-evident. All men and women created by go, you know the thing.
7: Every time I play those Biden clips, I laugh a little harder right now because of the Jill Biden story. Jill Biden got caught buying copies of her own book so she could get onto the bestsellers list. And in the process of trying to pimp the book out, she keeps going on TV and saying she never saw a sign that there was anything wrong with Joe Biden.
12: If you like Biden so much, name three of his complete sentences.
7: Oh, I could actually name complete sentences. Unfortunately, they're not accurate sentences. Okay, try this one.
13: Let me start off with two words. Made in America. Made in America.
7: Two words. Made in America.
14: Just a bit outside. He tried the corner and missed.
7: That's three words. I'll give you another Biden. I'll give you another Biden complete sentence, though.
13: Look, I wouldn't have picked Vice President Trump to be vice president, but I think she was not qualified to be president.
7: That is a complete sentence. There's only one small problem. He did not have a Vice President Trump.
14: Just a bit outside. He tried the corner and missed.
7: And a lot of this went on at the G7, which is only funny because Trump's at the G7 right now. Here is Biden, if you remember, on the day he gave the speech in 2024 to assure people he was up to the task of running the country for four more years. At that very speech on that very day, here's how he introduced President Zelensky of Ukraine.
13: And now I want to hand it over to the president of Ukraine, who has as much courage as he has determination. Ladies and gentlemen, President Putin.
7: Oh, God.
15: We have a president that is clearly not all there.
7: And the whole world knew it in real time. So when Jill Biden's out there now being like, I never saw a sign of anything. It was crazy when he glitched out of the debate.
16: Get her out. Get her out of here.
7: Because she's such a power-hungry sociopath. Because let me tell you, like, the way it works is, okay, if you want to have a grown-up talk, some of you guys are going to grow up a little extra fast right now. A lot of politicians are dirtbags, but they come with an extravagant lifestyle for the woman in their life. Meaning you're going to all of these lobbyist dinners, all of these special interest trips. You're on a yacht. You're flying across the world first class. You know, you're getting hot stock tips. You're making big money. Your husband pulls down $170,000 a year, but the two of you are worth $42 million somehow. Okay, that's a very attractive and comfortable lifestyle that gets a lot of women to look the other way at a lot of indiscretions. So Joe Biden, who had a pretty storied career as a DC skirt chaser, loved to flirt with the women. I have a great story about when he did the Seth Meyers show down in DC. One of the comics that was on the show tells us a great story about him hitting on women at the Seth Meyers show. That's pretty funny. And we may get into it later in the hour, depending on what kind of mood Wesley Hunt's in, if he wants to make national news or not. But the point is, Biden is a notorious skirt chaser. His family was selling an influence peddling scheme. His dirtbag son had an affair with his other son's widow at a time when he got her addicted to crack, knocked up a stripper. The Bidens abandoned the baby and, oh, by the way, got charged in federal court because of the chicanery we were assured did not occur on his laptop. Do you remember that? No, it's not a real laptop. It's Russian disinformation. Yeah, except he got rung up on federal charges and Biden ultimately had to pardon the guy.
16: I don't remember that ever happening.
7: But it did. And the point is, throughout all of that, Jill Biden put up with whatever Joe's ridiculousness happened to be and didn't care if he was doing God knows what, if he was cheating on her, flirting, money laundering, whatever the hell he was doing. She didn't care. Okay, they got a lot of money. She's living a good, comfortable life. He's never around. He's always in D.C. So who the hell knows what she's doing with her free time? I don't know. I'm not telling you I do. But the point is, by the time they made it to the White House, something she thought was her birthright, because he had run for president four times. And by the time it actually worked, with the help of COVID and some juiced up mail-in balloting and all the other chicanery that went on in the middle of the 2020 election, okay, she became the first lady. And decided she liked it, because I don't doubt she did. Every fashion magazine in the world threw her on the cover, even though every one of her print dresses looked like she shot a couch that was covered in plastic and then wore it to the Vanity Fair shoot. Okay, think about that. Jill Biden's gotten about 15 magazine covers. Melania Trump's got none. Melania Trump's an actual self-made immigrant supermodel millionaire who was a millionaire before she met Donald Trump. As an immigrant who speaks five languages, if she was a Democrat, she would have her name on a federal building, they'd be putting her face on money right now. But because she's married to a Republican, they pretend it never happened, doesn't exist. They disavow the fact that Melania Trump's out there, knowing full well she speaks five languages. Jill Biden speaks two languages. She speaks English and she speaks Joe, okay?
17: I'll lead an effective strategy to mobilize true international effort to pressure.
7: Good luck to the sign language interpreter on that one. But the point is, Jill Biden got used to the trappings of the presidency and became a bit of a sociopath when Joe Biden went on stage and glitched out to the point that even George Clooney and Barack Obama were writing op-eds saying it was time for him to step aside. Jill Biden had him on stage after that debate, chanted four more years. Then she took him to a Waffle House at 2 a.m. for another photo op. Guys, I love Waffle House. Nobody who cares about you or your health is taking you there at 2 a.m. That's just a statement of fact. If someone loves you, you ain't in Waffle House at 2 a.m.
12: He's a lousy dad, but he's right.
7: Okay, it's because you're not, you know, it's not necessarily healthy food. It's delicious food. It's American comfort food. I love it. Okay, but if you really like your family, you take them to Roscoe's, like I did with Lincoln. That's so funny. Do you know Lincoln, my son? He'll talk about this next time he was on the show. We went to the Roscoe's in Englewood, right by the LA Forum. He was 10 years old, and somebody called him white bread. And it was his favorite thing in the world. He goes, I was just in the bathroom, and some guy goes, what you doing in here, white bread? If you're a 10-year-old kid, it's so exciting. Just, you know, some dude with like gold teeth or gosh knows what, who we were probably the only white dudes that were showing up to that Roscoe's at the hour of the night that we were. But that's how the failures roll, man. I tell you this all the time. I am the highest functioning level of white trash that has ever existed, ever. And, you know, I'm upfront about that. I'm not fancy. I'm not telling you I'm better than anybody else because I work in mass media. I have a big radio show and a big TV show. I'm just a dirtbag. You know what I'm doing after this? I'm going to eat pork chops with Dean Imperial, my buddy, the writer, the actor. It's great. That's what we're doing. I'm going to go to the Carney Club and smoke a cigar. Okay, that's all I got in this world. But when it comes to political analysis, I'm making human points day in and day out because I am tragically human, which means flawed. Okay, I see the flaw in Jill Biden's production model. She had mass media adulation as long as she was in that seat of power, something that became very intoxicating because she was the bridesmaid for about 50 years in politics before she finally got to be the bride. Do you understand? Like Jill Biden and Michelle Obama have no relationship, and she was Michelle Obama's on the ticket running mate from 2008 and 2012. But you know, it burnt her balls that Michelle Obama got to be first lady out of nowhere with no background in politics whatsoever. But her, Jill Biden, had spent 40 years going to all the dinners, getting on all the lobbyist trips, the junkets, the stock tips, the Ukrainian money laundering, the Hunter paternity suits, smoking crack with the widow. I mean, bananas. So when she got herself finally to the front of the line, where Michelle Obama once stood, but now she was the one in power, and she could talk down to the Obamas because they were out of power. Look, I'm Jill Biden. I'm in the cat seat, man. Shut up. Okay, there was no way in hell she would have done four more years as first lady if Joe was in an urn. Just sat him on that resolute desk. She would have just came in and did the press conferences and chaired the cabinet meetings just like she did. But the fact that America rejected this book, it only sold about 20,000 copies, and the New York Times flagged it for bulk buys. It means the public did not buy what the media was attempting to sell them. You know, everybody in the media now tries to distance themselves from the Biden thing. Jake Tapper wrote that book, Original Sin, about the cover-up of Joe Biden's cognitive decline. But you know who was running the cover-up of Joe Biden's cognitive decline? Jake Tapper. Do you know how many times he defended Biden when we were watching him shake hands with invisible people or tell us cannibals ate his uncle or introduce Zelensky as Putin or introduce his vice president as Trump or tell us two words, made in America? Here was Jake Tapper during all of that.
18: False claims to the Wall Street Journal about President Biden's mental fitness and acuity. He's 81 and his memory, you know, it doesn't seem great. It's not horrible, but I don't understand the outrage. Quote, behind closed doors, Biden shows signs of slipping, unquote. The Wall Street Journal is owned by News Corp, which is run by the Murdochs. Beyond the headline, there is some critical nuance here. The article is mostly based on observations of Republicans, with former Speaker Kevin McCarthy the only one going on the record. They do note in the article that most of the criticism comes from Republicans. Have you heard any concerns from anyone who has met with President Biden about him seeming a little slower?
19: No.
18: The Russians are trying to do to make us and the public not trust our election integrity. Joe Biden has dementia, all this stuff.
7: Oh, Jake Tapper.
20: You ought to be ashamed of yourself.
7: Did you hear him at the end saying it's the Russians trying to convince us he has dementia? No, you know who was trying to convince us Joe Biden had dementia? Joe Biden.
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5: 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If you'd like to know more about BACA, please visit our website at bacaworld.org or call 1-866-71-ABUSE.
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11: There it is, Fox Across America with Jimmy Failla, Wesley Hunt in the On Deck Circle. I'm going to grown up talk about all things politics today. J.D. 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
12: What an idiot.
11: No, come on. He had a nice time. We're going to play you more of the highlights. Thing about Vance is, and this is pretty unique to the Republican Party, we want to have the conversation. You understand? Like, we want to engage in the idea battle because we're confident in our ideas. We're not relying on deplatforming or censorship or debanking or anything else that stifles debate. We recognize that this country is built on debate and finding compromise. That's why Republicans hate John Thune right now. John Thune is the Senate Majority Leader. 84% of Americans want voter ID. And John Thune's like, I don't have the votes. Nothing I could do. Oh, yeah, there's something you could do. It's called get off your ass and get the votes. That's how politics has always worked. No significant piece of legislation ever passed starts out with the votes. You got to go get them. For as much as we like to, you know, malign Nancy Pelosi on this show, I mean,
13: Nancy Pelosi is a total dingbat.
11: But she was great at whipping up the votes. I don't doubt, you know, she was peddling some of those sexy stock tips. I mean, that portfolio, the Pelosi's are getting it done. But the point is, she would get the votes. She wouldn't start out with the votes. She would finish with the votes. That's how this works. John Thune is banking on the personal, petty nature of politics now, in that everybody just wants to beat the other side so bad, they're willing to accept their side doing absolutely nothing just so we can blame it on the other side. John Thune thinks it's a win by to not get you voter ID. Because it allows you guys to go, we need voter ID and these friggin' loser Democrats won't get it for us. So then we go on with 4 more years, 8 more years, 12 more years of elections we can't trust instead of actually helping the country, securing the democracy. John Thune, nah, I don't have the votes. Imagine that. Like, it's the craziest thing in the world that we're just accepting defeat in a democracy. That's something 84% of the people want because it means the folks who are in power don't respect the will of the people. They're like, shut up. And that's the biggest problem in politics. Most people want to run on problems. They don't want to solve them. The best example I'll ever give you is Obamacare. Obamacare was a terrible bill. It forced people who didn't want a product to buy it. It was a tax on young people. It drove up healthcare premiums by 300% in its lifetime because it was a $1 trillion subsidy to healthcare companies. It didn't introduce more choice into the marketplace and cause healthcare companies to compete for your tax dollar. It minimized the amount of competition into the marketplace and ensured pharmaceutical companies that you were going to have to buy their products no matter what the charge and rate became. So it drove healthcare to the moon. It was designed to fail and usher in single-payer healthcare. Republicans knew that. And they spent 8 years running against repeal and replace Obamacare. Now we got to repeal it. We got to replace it. They fundraised off it for 8 years. And then when Trump got into office and he was like, all right, let's repeal and replace Obamacare. The Republicans are like, wait, we don't have a plan. We weren't working on that. We were working on fundraising. That's the whole point in politics. If they solve the problem, it goes away. There's nothing to fundraise off of. That's why you can't rely on the government.
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9: Busy Tuesday on Fox Across America with Jimmy Failla. I will not be making my regular Tuesday night hit with Laura Ingraham tonight. People are taking it hard. I will be, in fact, on the show this Thursday night instead. So there you go. The kids are happy. Ingraham is off in some capacity. I saw Jason Chaffetz hosting last night. I believe it's Kaylee McEnany tonight. And then they have Brian Kilmeade, I believe, hosting maybe Wednesday, Thursday. I believe I'm on with Kilmeade Thursday. You'll see me on America's Newsroom and Hannity Friday. And, of course, my TV show, Fox News Saturday Night with Jimmy Failla, this coming Saturday night and every Saturday night. Yeah. I got to remind people, we have some first-time listeners this week. WIBH in Anna, Illinois, they just picked up the show this week. KOZI in Chelan, Washington, just picked up the show this week. This is a big damn deal. That means not only is it their first time hearing me on the radio, which is probably exciting because if you're listening to this show, it leaves you thinking you too could get a nationally syndicated talk show. It's a very empowering program. You listen to 3 hours of me and you're like, wow, honey, I'm going to have a show any minute now. This guy's out there doing that thing at Fox News. Okay, but the point is, yes, if you are listening to me on the radio on a daily basis, you have an opportunity to watch me on the TV on just about a nightly basis. I'm not always going to be dressed as well as our

0: next guest, who is, I don't even know what's going on. I mean, he's a congressman, but I think he's trying to start a fashion line or something at this point. I'm talking about the lovable, huggable Wesley Hunt. Congressman, you there?
1: I am here, and brother, do not go out and start talking about my future business ventures. We had a pact. You're not supposed to say this stuff on the radio, brother. Yes, I'm trying to start my own line, but don't tell everybody yet, because I want the first movers to know that you're going to have preferential treatment.
0: I love that, and I will tell you.
1: You get free merch, brother. You get free merch.
0: I should be on the inside. I've been pimping out the Wesley Hunt swag for a while.
1: Yes, you have.
0: I am the guy who took the fight to Greg Stube for you. Greg Stube, who's not nobody. He's the only guy to hit a home run in a congressional baseball game. And Byron Donalds, our mutual friend, came on the show and is like, well, Stube is actually the best-dressed guy. But I said, I have to deduct points because Stube looks like the dad in a stepdad porn. And so you can't have that. I can't have the best-dressed guy look like I'm going to have to delete my search history after he walks down the runway. So I put you in the lead. So you're damn right I should get free swag when this fashion line drops.
1: When did Byron say this? How long ago did Byron say this? I think this was before you saw my entire arsenal.
0: Oh, yeah. This started with, because Byron used to claim that he was the man with the most swag in Congress. And that Stube was technically the best dressed. But this predates you by a few weeks or months in Congress, because you showed up and just changed the game.
1: Yeah, I think so. And also, they're Florida buddies, too.
0: Yeah.
1: So they got to try to stick together.
0: It's
1: so
0: clicky. It's clicky.
1: He's not nearly as objective as we are. But let's be honest here. I think I got the crown now, brother.
0: No, I put you one in the rankings. The coaches poll, the computer poll. And I think Stube gets sympathy votes because everyone knows his wife pushed him off that ladder.
1: You know, my nickname for Stube is actually Wolverine.
0: Oh,
1: because he healed so quickly, was back to work. When I see him, I was like, dude, what is this? I mean, is there adamantium in your bones? How are you back after your wife pushed you off that ladder?
0: Yo, I love that reference. I love that reference because he really does. Greg Stube looks like Hugh Jackman if he was straight. Good night, everybody.
1: And we're done.
0: So give me this, Wes Hunt, superstar congressman in the great state of Texas. I saw another one of your viral clips last week because there was another House hearing where they tried to tell us we're wiping out black representation or whatever the hell that was. Aren't they kind of wiping out black representation by pretending you don't exist? The Democrats?
1: That Jasmine Crockett was speaking to the niece of the late Dr. Martin Luther King in such a disrespectful way that I could not believe. I mean, people need to understand who they are talking to. So, because of Yvette King, Ms. King, she is a staunch Republican. Mm-hmm. She is a big Trump supporter. But she also understands that we've come a long way in this country, and we are living Dr. Martin Luther King's dream. We are being judged not by the color of our skin, by the content of our character. This country has come a very long way in a very short period of time. And so when I see benevolent liberals try to tell me how oppressed I am because I'm too stupid to figure out how to get an ID, well, sir, I take offense to that. And I think that black people, brown people, white people, Asian people, you name it, all across the board, we should want free and fair elections, and requiring an ID is no form of oppression whatsoever. We are now living in a free country. We have equality in this country. We can do and say whatever we want. Trust me, I heard a lot at that UFC fight on Sunday. People can definitely say what they want, especially on the White House lawn. We live in a free country, and I think we've come a long way, and Democrats constantly want to talk about the ills of the past, and I'm not having it.
0: Amen. We're talking to Wesley Hunt, congressman from Texas's 38th congressional district, self-proclaimed best-dressed man in Congress, free speech advocate.
1: Self-proclaimed. I mean, you kind of proclaimed it as well, sir.
0: I give you props, man. I give you props. And you want to know something? Like, I don't mind because, like, you're standing up to all these race pimps. So the fact that you sort of dress like a pimp is acceptable to me.
1: Because it's really funny.
0: Yeah,
1: the irony. Isn't it ironic? Don't you think? You know,
0: the man's treating the House of Representatives like it's a street corner. I love it. But it needs to be said. It needs to be said. And it's driving me crazy with the SAVE Act, because there's a thing, okay? You haven't been in Washington your whole life. And, you know, you're just, I know you're hip to this. But there's this idea now, especially with the SAVE Act, okay? So Democrats don't want to play ball, and I think we all know why. And they're giving us a lot of patronizing excuses on the why. You know, black, as you said, black women, women, minorities, everything like that. But I want to believe there is a way to peel off 4 or 5 and get this done. And I think a lot of times Washington is happy to accept nothing instead, because that nothing is also political currency. You know what I'm saying? And I get frustrated by that.
1: That's correct. And it also feeds the system. It also feeds the swamp. Mm-hmm. Doing nothing, kicking the can down the road. The average age of a person in the United States Senate is probably 113 years old. And so what they do is they sit around. They don't necessarily want to get anything substantively done, mm-hmm. because then they can just kick the can to the next election to continue to get elected, to sit up in D.C. and continue to do nothing. And at the end of the day, we don't need to peel off 4 or 5. We need to nuke the filibuster, and we have the majority, and we should act like we have the majority. We should act like President Trump was right. That's why he was right. That's why he got elected, and that's why he is continues to be the leader of our party. But when you want to buck that, there's consequences to pay. And I think we are seeing the last of the Bush era old Republican. Those days are officially over, and we're going to start turning a new leaf and have America First patriots that are willing to do the right thing, like nuking the filibuster to get the SAVE Act passed.
0: Yeah, I love to hear that, man, because I think the truth is the younger members like yourself realize the public sector in a lot of ways is becoming the private sector because of Trump. Like, you know, in the public sector forever, you've been able to accept a status quo because there wasn't a lot of accountability. But when you run things the way Trump does, he's kind of disproving this notion that you need 10 years to do something. This dude just does things. Like, one day he was like, I want to go on the roof of the White House. They were like, but Mr. Brett, cut to him yelling at Peter Ducey from the roof of the White House. The point is, there's a little more spontaneity to our politics now, and it's putting pressure on what you describe as the old guard. And that is the funny thing about the Senate. When they say, like, oh, we need new blood, they mean new blood, Wes, like actual transfusions.
1: Like literally new blood.
0: Yeah, they're like, we need, is there a typo in the crowd? This is not good. But you know what? That stuff matters, man. And, you know, you guys are the next generation of leadership in this country. And I think, honestly, I think that's the advantage of living in a social media world, is that there is a more connected conversation. As crazy as it can get, as far flung as ideas can go, the point is there is a little more collective accountability. And I think if the Republicans wake up to that, not just yourself, they really could get a lot done between now and the midterms. And something like the SAVE Act is popular. That's what I hate about it. It's not, you know, you say nuke the filibuster, they wouldn't be nuking it on behalf of unpopular legislation. The SAVE Act has 84% support, including like 80% in the black community.
1: Correct. And it just goes to show you that we are living in an era to where there's a turf war, literal turf war. I mean, you talk about being on the street corner, call me Stringer Bell, okay? there is a turf war that we are having with the new era, Trump era type Republican. I mean, this is a guy that put an octagon and the White House lawn, like going back to the ethos of a Teddy Roosevelt type dude. A guy that's willing to have a bare knuckle, testosterone driven UFC fight with a flyover and Zach Brown singing the national anthem. I mean, we are talking about some real badass stuff here. Yep. It's that fight with the old Voriche. And I'm telling you, you talk about needing a blood transfusion, it's correct. It's out with the old and with the new. But the same that represents is what the future of the party wants to go. It's where we should be. It's what we want as a people. The reason why it's being blocked in the Senate by the people that have been there for 10, 20, 30, 40, 200 years. The reason why it's being blocked is because they don't want to give the power back to the people. And this whole thing was started by Donald Trump. Essentially, they are treating this as a referendum against him. And he represents the people. And we are taking too kindly, because via the transitive property, they're taking out a referendum on us. We are fighting back against it.
0: Amen. No, I love all of this. And even all your UFC descriptives. I got to tell you, though, I missed most of the fights because I was just checking out Melania. You know, it's a whole...
1: She's stunning. She's stunning.
0: She is an actual supermodel in person, and I was talking about this before you came on. The idea that Jill Biden gets 15 magazine covers and Melania doesn't...
1: I cannot.
0: Because if she was a Democrat, you know, a self-made migrant millionaire who speaks five languages, dude, she would have her name on a federal building right now if she was a Democrat.
1: Are you kidding me?
0: Yeah.
1: Are you kidding me? There'd be Melania Trump month.
0: Yeah, there would be forced.
1: There'd be Melania Trump Pride Month.
0: It would be.

0: Trump is not only battling the entirety of the media and the entirety of the Democratic Party, he's battling most of the uniparty. I mean, that is true.
1: You are correct.
0: You know?
1: You are correct. That's right.
0: You know, you got to keep the shoes shiny, keep looking hot in the social media pictures. You're the future. Right. The future, you know, they say America runs on Duncan. America runs on swag, Wes. You got to keep the swag coming.
1: Drip is swag, bro. I lead with that every day.
0: I'll see you on the catwalk, Stringer Bell. Good stuff.
1: Good talking to you, brother, as always.
0: There he goes, the great Wesley Hunt. And he's telling you the truth. And did I not say this before I brought him on? I said this. I said, yo, I tell you flat out, the biggest impediment to what we want done in this country is not the Democrats. It's the Republicans. The Republicans could nuke the filibuster. The Republicans could pass the SAVE Act. And John Thune keeps going, no, we don't have the votes. There's nothing we can do. And a lot of people accept that because the truth is establishment Republicans like John Thune, as he described them, the holdover from the Bush era, would rather run on this issue, fundraise off of it, and never pass it for as long as you live. That's what Obamacare was supposed to be. Repeal and replace Obamacare. They would have ran on that for 80 years if they could have. But because Trump won the election and they asked for a plan and none of them bothered to make one because they were too busy running on it to actually plan on solving it.
2: This is politics as usual.
0: But politics as usual is over. Okay, Trump has ushered in a different level of accountability. That's the only thing that gives me hope about the Iran deal. I haven't heard a single person whose opinion I respect tell me this was a good deal. For real. Everybody's like, I don't know, man. I think, you know, a 60-day promise to negotiate the end of the nuclear dust, in theory, that doesn't sound good because they don't trust us and it's we don't trust them. And the point is, if we give them a gazillion dollars, whether it's coming through us or the Emirates or anybody else, once they get the money, they go back to sponsoring terrorism, rebuilding their infrastructure. We never get the uranium. That's pretty much everyone's take on this bill. The only reason I truly believe it might be something productive and substantive is because Trump is aware, keenly aware, that they're going to say the bill sucks if it's a brilliant bill. So at the very least, he's got to know it needs to be a pretty damn good bill, okay? Or he's going to get hammered for all of eternity. And he's going to get hammered by people within his own party who think this will be their opportunity to take the Republican back towards the establishment and less towards the people. Because Trump very much in that regard represents the people. That's why so many folks were mad about the UFC fight on the front lawn. Because that is a common man sporting event. The motocross that was going on with Travis Pastrana. That's not the polo match out in the Hamptons that a lot of the elite liberals go to. Nothing against polo. It's a fine sport. But the point is, two barefoot guys beating the snot out of each other is a little more entry level, even if it does resemble a prison at Rikers Island a little too much for my taste. Back after this.
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11: 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The idea that you added us to your lineup, that is a big damn deal. Like, thank you. Like, for real. Like, you really know how to make a girl feel special. And, of course, KOZI, 1230 AM in Chelan, Washington. You guys also airing us on the weekdays. That matters, man. Like, really cool for us. Because when we get on the air, all we're trying to do is be force multipliers of positive energy. Yeah, we take the issues seriously. We don't take ourselves seriously. Okay, I'm absurd. I'm a grown man who plays video games. I'm the only TV host who's not on Ozempic. Okay, I'm just a real guy. Probably the most flawed member of this conversation, the most flawed member anyway, is me. Not even close. And we love the opportunity to increase the reach of this program because we're feeding you politics and analysis in a way that's not going to send you home to punch somebody in the throat because you're in such a bad mood talking about freaking politics. You know what I'm saying? That's the whole point of this show, is to keep you calm.
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11: In that regard, we're trying to put your vitamins in your applesauce. You know, when you give your kid vitamins, they're like, no, I don't want them. But if you're like, hey, have a bowl of applesauce, they just eat them without even tasting the vitamins. That's what we do. We give you hard news, honestly, the way you trick a dog into eating whatever the vet sent you home with. And if you give your dog a pill, dog ain't eating a pill. Okay, boy, have a pill. The dog, nah, no thanks. Okay, but if you take the pill, you cover it in peanut butter, lather it up, you know what I'm saying? Who wants some peanut butter? He's all over that. Are you kidding me? Yeah, come on, bring it on. That's all this show is. That's all you've added to your radio lineup if you're at WIBH out there in Anna, Illinois. If you're up in Chelan, Washington, that fancy lake of yours. That's what you added. Okay, both markets will have an opportunity to see me this summer. I'm going to be in Rockford, Illinois, by the way. If you're out in Anna, you want to come hang out. And you don't even want to know what we're doing in Chelan, but we're about to add a West Coast date to the calendar because my producer, Annie, is out there in Seattle. That is where she's from. We're sending her back there next week. We'll tell you all about it when she's on the show Thursday. But we've still got Wednesday to get to because Tuesday's over. Pay up, get out. Go enjoy your unique American privilege. We will see you back here tomorrow.
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2: And we're live from your nation's capital. The District of Columbia just elected a socialist mayor last night, so say a prayer or two for those of us less standing here in this town. There are maybe Donald Trump will make good on his promise and take back home rule from the district. Congress would have to be on board, but even they don't like socialists so far. We'll see if that goes anywhere. Anyway, greetings from the Relief Factor Studios in WMAL Country, our flagship station, and all across the nation. It's O'Connor and Company. We got a banger for you coming up in 30 minutes. Cal Thomas will join us, as he always does on a Wednesday. Then we've got Leland Vittert of News Nation. He's got a great book about his dad, just in time for Father's Day. Senator Rick Scott will also be joining us in that 7 o'clock hour. In the 8 o'clock hour, Victoria Coates, Heritage Foundation, former member of the National Security Council under President Trump in the first term, will give us her evaluation and analysis of what we believe is in this memorandum of understanding with Iran that brings Iran back to the negotiating table over uranium enrichment. And then in the 8 o'clock hour, we'll be joined by a really, truly great American, a hero and a friend, Gary Sinise. Lieutenant Dan is going to join us. That's all coming up. Good morning. Thanks for being a part of our morning routine and letting us be a part of your morning routine. Yesterday was nothing but routine. Wait. There was nothing routine about yesterday for Vice President J.D. Vance, who had a brand new book out. It's called Communion. It's about his faith journey. It was released yesterday. And I tell you that because I want you to buy his book, because he did a lot of media yesterday to promote the book. And sadly, nobody wanted to talk about the book. Everyone wanted to talk about Iran. Everybody wanted to talk about the economy. Everybody wanted to talk about gas prices. Everyone wanted to talk about whether he was going to run for president or not. It's hard to do a book tour when you're also in the middle of major international crises. And you're the vice president and you need to speak on behalf of the administration when he's just trying to sell some books, dude. Well, Communion is about his faith journey from growing up in Appalachia as a evangelical Christian, then getting into higher education, getting pummeled by life and deciding there is no God. So he flirted with atheism and now has found himself as a rather traditional religious Catholic, married to a non-Christian, by the way, and raising four children as well. He's there, but he's not born yet. All right, so that's the book, and that's J.D. Vance, and he seems to be a pretty good man. Why he would go on The View, I can never tell you. But he did. I got to actually give the ladies some credit. It was 6-on-1. Everybody showed up for this one. Every single cast member of The View was there. They all sharpened their fingernails and their fangs. And I'm going to give them a little credit. They did talk about the book, only to use it as a weapon against him. Oh, you say you're Christian, then how can you do X, Y, and Z for Donald Trump, who's clearly Satan? I'm only exaggerating a little bit. Let's start with Cut 11, where J.D. Vance, I got to say, he's a better man than I. People always say, hey, Larry, why don't you go on any of these debate shows, Abby Phillips or this or that? I would never, because I can't. I'll either laugh in their face or I'll just lose it and start ranting at them. It takes a process for me to stay as calm and good-natured as I am. J.D. Vance seems to have that gene, as he was surrounded by, well, a nightmare in my eyes. The six screaming leftist Democrat posers on The View all going after him, and he kept his wits about him and stayed charming. Like this example, Cut 11, this is he with Joy Behar.
3: You make a mea culpa of sorts for calling Democrats childless cat ladies.
4: Oh, man. Okay? I must boneheaded comment.
3: You say that in the book, that it was boneheaded, which it was.
4: Thank you.
3: What were you thinking when you said that?
4: So Joy said when we were off air that I'm fine, which I think is about the best endorsement that I'm going to get out of Joy Behar for a Republican.
3: Republican.
4: Thank you. I appreciate that. Graded on a curve here at The View.
2: You're fine for a Republican. But I do love that. So this is something the politicians rarely do. That in his book, he is apologizing for a comment he made on the campaign in 2024. He called he said that, you know, a bunch of childless cat ladies were making policies for our children, which, yes, is extravagant rhetoric, but it's also relatively accurate when you look at some of the people in charge of the teachers' unions or other government agencies telling you how to raise your kids when they have none of their own. That's a whole other story, though. The real story here is we have a politician actually walking back his rhetoric and apologizing. In the era of Trump, especially people who work with and for President Donald Trump, this is not done. Trump doesn't apologize, and frankly, he doesn't really like people who apologize. So it actually takes quite a bit for J.D. Vance to do this. It's lovely, actually. Whether you agree with him or not, whether he should have apologized, he did. So what does Joy Behar do as the gracious recipient of his wonderful contrition? She twists the knife even further. Well, what were you thinking when you said that? This is why people don't apologize, by the way. But he kept the charm on. All right, so now here's a little bit more. And this is a longer clip. We're going to stop and start on this one just so I can let everybody in the studio know to be aware that I might jump in. But this is where they start to drill into the book and most specifically try to call him on what they believe is hypocrisy for his faith as well as his policies and his changing policies over the years. Let's go with it. Cut 7.
5: In your new book, Communion, you write about your personal evolution with faith from evangelical to atheist to Catholic convert. And you also explain your evolution similarly on Trump, from calling him America's Hitler to America's best hope. Now, as someone who has admitted to chasing ambition, which you write about in the book in the past, but now says your faith brought you back to your priorities, I have to kind of use your own words that sit with me from 2016.
4: Sure.
5: Fellow Christians, everyone is watching when we apologize for this man. Lord, help us. And I think about that all the time because as a fellow Christian, that is something that weighs on my heart as I watch this country and the leadership at the top, because it's also something I have to explain to my kids, which I know we also share this idea that our greatest privilege and responsibility are these young people we're raising.
4: Of course.
5: So help me find the words to explain my children what they're witnessing right now.
4: Well, you know, first of all, it's been well covered that I was a critic of Donald Trump back in 2015 and 2016. Now, obviously, I'm sitting here as the Vice President of the United States in the Trump administration. Well, Joy, little humility, actually. I think that when you make predictions and those predictions turn out to be false, you got to ask yourself, well, what made me wrong about that? What did I not understand or not appreciate? For example, I said that Donald Trump's economic policies would not lead to wage growth. They did in the first term. That was actually a major, major thing. I said that we couldn't bring back any of those factory jobs because I kind of had given into this idea that those jobs were disappearing. But actually, Donald Trump, you saw a manufacturing boom during that administration.
2: Let me just finish. And it's such a brilliant answer, by the way. You know, hey, you said this about Trump, and you said he was Hitler, and you said that if you're a Christian, you can't support him, and you said he was going to ruin our economy and ruin our country. And what happened? And the answer is, well, I was wrong. And now I have the humility to recognize that. I wish you all did as well. So he starts to lay out how he was wrong and what Trump did that was actually successful, and you saw what happened. And I think he only got 40 seconds in. And then they all, and I do mean all of them, jumped in and started arguing with him. This isn't an interview. This is a gladiator match. But that's what J.D. Vance knew he was walking into. And you know what? Good for him. He gets credit for walking into the lion's den. Let's continue.
4: You know, I made predictions about this. I ended up being wrong. Yeah. And in politics and anything, I think it's important to just say, you know what? I got some things wrong, and I was wrong about him. He was a very successful president. It's one of the reasons why I've been so supportive of him.
5: You go on in the book to explain that good policy was maybe one of your justifications, but the quote and when you tweeted that or X'd it was not about policy. It was what Christians were willing to excuse. And that's the part I can't get past. What are you willing to excuse in the name of power?
4: Well, I would say fundamentally that one of the things I underappreciated about Donald Trump is that so many of the things that people said about him weren't actually true. Again, you talk about humility, okay? So I see Donald Trump, I see a clip of him, or I see even, not even a clip of him, but reporting about something that he said, and I take it at face value. For example, let's just go back to one of the most controversial things Donald Trump said during the first term that I was wrong, during the first campaign, is that I was led to believe by the stories. I read stories that said, Donald Trump said that all Mexicans were rapists. He never said that. What he said is that the certain South American countries, Central American countries, were releasing criminals into our country, including Mexico. By the way, that was objectively true. So
6: there
4: it's not
6: no
4: so much Christians.
6: Not. Oh,
7: well,
6: did that
7: and then they argue with him about that, and we can pick it up from there, I guess. But you get the picture of how this went and how well he did. And by the way, just for clarification purposes, because he's a vice president, he's got a lot on his mind. He actually didn't say that about Mexico. It was during his very first speech that we honored yesterday, 11 years ago, at Trump Tower announcing his candidacy. He didn't say all Mexicans were rapists. Of course he didn't. What he said was Mexico wasn't sending us their best and their finest, which is objectively true. You weren't getting people with PhDs. You weren't getting people who were contributing to the Mexican society. You didn't get business owners and entrepreneurs, who doctors, you know, scientists, then coming to America. You were getting people who couldn't make it to Mexico coming here for handouts. 100% true, can't be proven false. Good job, Vice President Vance. More of his media tour yesterday, including some interesting stuff he said on Megyn Kelly coming up next. It's O'Connor and Company.
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7: 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It's always, I have a routine. 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Vance's charm offensive. Buy his book, Reward the Man, coming up in just 1 minute. But first, all this month I've been asking for your help to bless a child with a mom or dad in prison by joining my campaign to send prisoners' kids for a week of fun, fresh air, and Christ-centered activities at Angel Tree Camp, because it can literally transform their lives forever. So with Father's Day ahead this Sunday, try to imagine how painful the holiday can be for kids whose father won't be around to get a necktie or a new tool set or some steaks on the grill because he's in prison. And then please go to LarryOShow.com to help today. The transformation that can happen to a prisoner's child in only 1 week is heartwarming. And if you're wondering how much impact your donation will have, just listen to these inspiring words from Angel Tree's Betsy Wright, who says at the end of their week, many kids simply don't want to leave.
14: And sometimes it is hard to go back home after that. But, you know, we also give those kids a Bible. And so many times we'll get a report back from the parent or caregiver at home. And they're like, they're in there reading their Bible every day. And that's life transformation. That's where they're finding hope and peace and comfort when they come back home, is because they have that Bible. And so we equip them on the other side, too, when they get back home, to stay in that experience and in that love of God that they received at camp.
7: It's so important. I hear from some people, geez, that Angel Tree Camp thing sounds so great, but what about the end of that week? And they have to go back to the gang influence and the wrong path that they could take and the drugs and all the other influences. And the only answer is they are sent back home armed with an armor, with a shield, with Holy Scripture. They get their own Bible. And when they read it, they immerse themselves in the grace of their Savior. This is what we're doing with this drive, and I would love for you to be a part of it. If you've been thinking about it, if you've been on the fence, your donation in any amount will combine with others to send a child of a prisoner to summer camp. Right now, this incredible, incredible audience for this show, sending 225 kids to camp, and I'd be thrilled if we can make it 226 right now. Just go to LarryOShow.com. That's my website for the show, LarryOShow.com. Click on that Angel Tree banner at the top of the page, and it's easy. Just make your secure, safe donation and bless a child today. Thank you so much for that. All right, they tried to throw a lot at J.D. Vance. Oh, you used to say this about Trump. Now what happened? What's different? Oh, what about all the kids in the migrant camps or the detention centers? Oh, think about the children. Of course, he reminded them that hundreds of thousands of children were lost during the Biden administration as they were sex trafficked and drug trafficked over the border. Sonny Hostin's only response says, oh, but let's talk about this administration. Yeah, okay, this administration is saving those kids. Then when none of that stuck, Whoopi Goldberg decided, all right, but you're racist. Yes, that's what she tried. Let's go right to it.
15: Color in your family.
4: Sure.
15: So when you see, you know, things, the Emmett Till stuff coming down, or them doing all kinds of removal of information of right. Black heroes. How does that sit with you?
4: Well, what exactly are you talking about, Whoopi? Because I want to know what she's.
15: So in a lot of the
16: museums
15: that just there's so many I where they're taking down the actual history that happened in this country.
7: Yeah,
15: slavery.
7: That's right.
15: Happened.
7: Whoopi Goldberg screaming, "You're erasing Black history. You're erasing Black history." And J.D. Vance says, "Can you give me an example?" Now, their example might be reversing decisions made under the Biden administration and the Obama administration to rename military forts and posts and bases from names that honored Confederate soldiers and renaming them, which, by the way, was erasing history. She could be talking about telling the Smithsonian to not make every American history exhibit shot through the lens of the 1619 Project and all about slavery, because that's part of our history, but it's not the entirety of our history. But whatever it is she was talking about, she couldn't come up with one specific example, which I found fascinating. But number two, forgive me, but J.D. Vance, nor Donald Trump, nor you nor I should be lectured to about woke people from woke people like Whoopi Goldberg about erasing history, when these are the people who celebrated tearing down statues of George Washington and Thomas Jefferson. J.D. Vance did a great job. We'll try to get to more of his media hits yesterday as the day goes on. We've got plenty more ahead. First, though, I want to tell you about life, liberty, and the pursuit of happiness. 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
7: It's 6:33 in your nation's capital. It might be a little earlier if you're west of Washington, D.C. Good morning. It's O'Connor and Company. We've got a lot ahead of us, like I said, including the great Gary Sinise joining us in the 8 o'clock hour, as well as Victoria Coates. And in the next hour, Leland Vittert will be joining us. But right now, we're joined, as we are every week at this time, on Hump Day. Not sure why he requested Hump Day. We'll have to ask him about that. It could be his experience covering the Clinton presidency. It's Cal Thomas, boys and girls. Good morning, Cal.
29: Well, good morning to you, you national figure. How you doing, Larry?
7: Well, thank you, sir. Pariah, I think, is the word you were looking for, national pariah. I love your reflection on this extraordinary story. We broke it yesterday, or we didn't break it, but it broke during the show yesterday, about a failed terror attack that seemed rather complex on the Freedom 250 UFC fight. Have you been able to digest all the information that we've learned so far about what was attempted in D.C.?
29: Well, Larry, I think this is a product of the continuing poisonous political nature of our rhetoric. These people are accused of, as you said, trying to blow up the UFC event, and at which the president attended, of course, and that would have been killing him. But also they had this plan B where they were going to have these snipers in place to shoot the people who were fleeing, who didn't die in the explosion. Now, thank God for the mother who turned her own kid into authorities, or this might have come off. Now, the authorities are now saying, well, it wasn't that well advanced. It wasn't near completion. But we don't know that for sure. When you look at Bernie Sanders and some of these other people, Elizabeth Warren, all talking about the evil Trump administration and all this other stuff, you're going to motivate crazy people to act. These guys allegedly were saying they wanted to bring down capitalism. They hated billionaires, Where do they get that information from? Well, they get it all the time from Bernie Sanders and company.
7: Elizabeth
29: Warren said a couple of days ago, you know, she thought it was terrible that Elon Musk is a trillionaire. Well, it doesn't affect my income or yours, but this is the envy-greeted entitlement we're getting these days.
7: Cal, you are so right. I actually saw some news commentators, I like to call them teleprompter readers because that's their real skill set, calling these people, you know, this was a domestic far right wing terror attack. They were against billionaires, capitalism, AIPAC. They were motivated by rumors about Jeffrey Epstein. That's, you look at Graham Platner's website or his social media, that's all he talks about are those things. This is not a right wing attack.
29: Well, that's right. And all these people think they're actually saving America, not destroying it. There was one leak from one of the chat rooms one of these guys was in, who thought, we're going to start a second American Revolution. We're going to tear down America and rebuild it. This guy was 19 years old. Some of the others are young people. Where do they get this stuff? They get it in their chat rooms. They get it in the universities that hate America. They think socialism is going to save America, where they never had to live under it. If they had to live under it, they wouldn't like it, I guarantee you. And you have people now coming from Europe. Look at all these FIFA people who are coming to America and praising America. There was a guy who went into a waffle shop at 1 o'clock in the morning because he loved ranch dressing, and he's praising ranch dressing. I mean, they know and love more about America than we do. It's crazy.
7: Cal, we just spent some time highlighting J.D. Vance's book tour launch yesterday, where he walked into the lion's den there on The View. And I thought he comported himself really well with a lot of grace and intelligence. He's a good communicator. And of course, Marco Rubio is constantly being talked about as a potential presidential candidate in 2028. I think those two are working it out between themselves. I'm not sure what's going to end up happening. But when you look over on the Democrats' side, it's Kamala Harris and the Seven Dwarfs, I think, right now. Do you think Kamala Harris should still be considered the front runner like I do?
29: Absolutely. I mean, if you saw that clip in Vienna with the Arnold Schwarzenegger YouTube event, yes, where she returned to the word salad with extra dressing. I mean, you couldn't translate what she was saying. But, you know, on the Republican side, I think we ought to get off who's ahead or who's most likely for 2028. And we need to win the argument on the issues. This is where the Democrats are really weak. They would rather run on personality and hating Trump and socialism. We on the conservative side have the arguments, and we need to tell what we're going to do if we continue in power. And number one, we got to cut the debt, $39 trillion and counting. And I think we need to focus now more on domestic issues, although Iran is going to continue to be a problem, I think, down the line. This agreement, which nobody's really seen, but everybody's commenting about, seems to favor Iran because Trump's looking at the midterms, and he's got a lot of people telling him, look, we got to do something about gas prices. That's our major thing. If we don't get those in control, then we're going to lose seats and you're going to be impeached again. So I think that was a major motivation.
7: You know, it really is a heads I win, tails you lose situation, because for the last 2 months, all we've been hearing is gas prices, quagmire. You got to end this. Well, it looks as though President Trump and his negotiating team have found a way to end it. And now they're complaining that he's ended this, at least in the way that they have. I don't know if it favors Iran yet. I think we need to see what the actual details of this memorandum of understanding happens to be. But I'd rather, you know, analyze what we do know. What we do know, Cal, is that the president continues to say that the people they are currently talking to, which are very different than the people they were talking to 2 months ago or 3 months ago, because those people are all dead. The people that they're currently talking to, the president says, are reasonable, that they want to walk Iran back from the lunatic edge that Iran has been teetering on for the last 4+ decades. Should we trust that analysis from the president?
29: Well, if you read my column tomorrow, Larry, this is a war by other means that the Ayatollahs and the religious fanatics of Islam have been playing since the 7th century. They tell the West what they want to hear, and then they go and do something else. Yep. This is a pattern that has continued for 1,400 years. And I don't know how the president knows that these people are more reasonable. What does that mean? Right. All these, they've had this religious mandate, they think, to eliminate Israel, to kill Jews, to come after America, the great Satan. And I don't hear anything different, but I'm very skeptical about this, frankly.
7: I think we should be skeptical. Yeah. I think there's no reason not to be until we see otherwise. I've often said, Cal, that as long as their system of government and the structure of it includes a position called supreme leader, and that person has the ability to send a secret police to beat the crap out of a woman because a lock of her hair has popped through her headscarf, then they're not reasonable and they can't be dealt with.
29: Well, absolutely, and of course, you know, they kill gays. There was a woman on Fox yesterday who said, since this memorandum of understanding was released, two people were hanged in Tehran. These are not nice folks. They don't deal with living up to signed agreements and all of these things that we in the West think that our behavior is normal. So you know, I just you know, trust but verify. I say don't trust them and verify anyway.
7: Right. Thank you, Cal. Real fast, are you catching any of the soccer, this metric football that they're trying to cram down our throats here in the World Cup?
29: Well, actually, you know, I've never been a fan of that because it seems so boring. You know, you've got almost an hour, maybe somebody scores one goal. But I've got to say, and I like that first U.S. game. There was France and Cameroon wasn't too bad. The Japanese did pretty well in their game. They had a tie. And the neat thing, I love what the Japanese play. Some of the players joined other Japanese fans who were there to pick up trash in Dallas after the game. Now, that is just amazing to me. I wish that we could embrace that kind of morals again. It's just amazing.
7: It is pretty amazing considering that we were at war with Japan. We helped them rebuild their constitution. Douglas MacArthur, they're basically crafting the way forward for Japan. And now you look culturally, I mean, listen, they got their other issues in Japan. But for the most part, it's enviable how clean they keep their country, how courteous everybody is. I love America, but we could learn something from them in that regard.
29: Well, we've forgotten what we knew before, and this is surprising to us precisely because we've lost it. Good manners, good language, speaking well of other people, getting a lot of the venom out of our political discourse. This used to be what we call normal, and now we're being reminded of what we've lost. It's really amazing.
7: Cal Thomas, always good to talk to you, my friend.
29: Thank you, Larry,
7: for joining us today. Cal Thomas, boys and girls, and make sure you check out that syndicated column tomorrow. You can find it all across the web. I prefer the Washington Times. I think that's the flagship, if I could use that term, for his syndicated column. All right, since we were just talking about the memorandum of understanding that still has not been released, that seems to be a big complaint from people about this thing. Well, you guys have all seen it. You guys are all telling us what it says. Why not just let us see it? J.D. Vance, on his tour for his book yesterday, made a stop at the SiriusXM studios in Manhattan, where he was interviewed on the Megyn Kelly show. And Megyn Kelly asked just that question. Here's how the vice president responded. Let's get right to it.
1: Why can't we all see the MOU right now?
2: Well, so first of all, the president said by the latest Friday, possibly as early as tomorrow, we're going to release the memorandum of understanding text. The reason why we haven't released it yet is there are some delicate diplomatic things going on where the Iranians, and not just the Iranians, but some of our mediators, the Pakistanis and the Qataris, have asked us to sequence this in the right way. I don't frankly fully understand it, but there are sensitivities that exist in the Arab and Muslim world that we're trying to be responsive to. Fundamentally, does it really matter if the deal comes out on Wednesday versus Friday? No. That's why we haven't emphasized it so much, is because at the very latest, the text is going to be out on Friday.
1: Okay. Yeah. And, I mean, you've already signed it, but it's not like legally binding to where you can't undo it. It's a diplomatic agreement. So it's
2: correct.
1: If people freak out, there's an utter meltdown here in the United States. It could always be undone if you change your minds.
2: Exactly.
7: Well, there you have it. I'm trying to be optimistic. I'm trying to put trust in the people who were sitting at that table. But there's also some analysis here on the Iranian deal that we'll continue talking about coming up in a few moments. But let me just throw it out there, and then we can discuss it later. In fact, if you want to join in the conversation about the Iran deal or what we think is in this memorandum of understanding and what your impression is, I'd love to hear from you at 855-784-4255. One school of thought is they're going to go back to square one and begin the negotiations for the next 60 days over the disposition of the enriched uranium program and the nuclear deal. That's where they were before the bombing began. The only difference here from one side of the equation is, well, we just bombed the crap out of them and we hit them hard and we eliminated the top couple of structures of their leadership. So they know they we mean business and they know that we're capable of. And I get that. The other side of that same coin is Iran just weathered 3 months of the worst that the U.S. could give them, and they survived to live and negotiate another day, so they will be more emboldened. What do you think? 855-784-4255.
3: This is an important notice to all U.S. taxpayers. 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

0: The more you listen to your kids, the closer you'll be. So we asked kids, what do you want your parents to hear?
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2: 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And I just feel like I'll be fine like if someone just hears me talk and talk and talk and talk and talk and talk and talk.
3: 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And I don't think I tell you that enough. 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
16: Yeah, I'm sorry for not being the guy who pounds on the desks and starts screaming at you about what's acceptable and not acceptable in foreign policy here when it comes to the Iran situation, but I'm not that kind of guy in general. There are very few things that I end up pounding the table about, and you'll learn about them in the future if we're just getting to know each other. For those of you who've been listening to me for a decade and a half, you already know. I'm not going to stand up here and tell you that I'm an expert on foreign policy and terrorism and negotiating with the world's pariah, Iran. I can tell you that Victoria Coates is an expert in those things. She used to serve in the National Security Council under President Trump in the first term. She's at Heritage now. She'll join us at 8:05. But I can tell you that there are certain factions in this town. First of all, if there's a Democrat left-wing activist or if there is an elected official who wants to be president or become the new speaker or majority leader in Congress, or if there's somebody who worked in the Biden administration on their foreign policy, just don't listen to them because they're way too biased. They're way too negative. They want everything that Trump does to fail. No matter what Trump does, they will say that it was a failure, so they can't be taken seriously. Now, of everybody else, you've got one division who never wanted a single plane, a single missile, or a single bomb to be engaged with Iran from the beginning. They have been trying to talk this effort down right from the start. And so I'm confused by their reaction to this memorandum of understanding because they never wanted it to start, and they wanted the president to end it the day after he started it. So now that he

0: is ending it, they should be pleased. But they're not. And then there's another faction who wanted to bomb Iran into oblivion so that there was nothing left standing, resulting in hundreds of thousands, if not millions, of deaths and a complete basket case of a country that would require someone to reconstruct it. They're understandably unhappy because they're not going to get that wish, it appears. And then there are those of us who saw the strategic and important national security implications of what the president did, supported the efforts, yet at the same time, never wanted a full-blown occupation or invasion or nation-building effort. And so those of us who are left here in the middle, I guess, middle of the right, we need to evaluate the details of this deal that ends the hostilities, puts us back on a track for nuclear negotiations after we've pummeled Iran, and find out if we are in a better negotiating position now than we were before. And one of the key sticking points that continues to come out is this idea that Iran will have access to $300 billion of reconstruction coming from their Arab neighbors. In other words, other countries in the area of the Middle East will be able to come in and are committing to help Iran reconstruct their nation with those countries' investments. Now, that sounds bad on the face of it, until you think that maybe this is part of the plan, that this is part of the way to get Iran reincorporated into the world, where they will not be so quick to be the pariah of the Middle East if their neighbors have all invested in rebuilding their shattered infrastructure. That's a risk. It's a gamble. It's a theory. It's a theory that businessmen make. It might not be a gamble that you would want to take. You don't like the sound of that. I get it. It might be cold comfort to know that none of that money is coming from the United States. But the president thinks that he's dealing with reasonable people now in Iran who actually do want the best thing for their people and do want to rebuild the country. I don't know. I'm not at the table. But President Trump trusts the people who are. Here he was yesterday at the G7 talking about what has been released so far or leaked about this memorandum of understanding.
1: It's a very important document, and unlike Obama, who could have destroyed the Middle East with a horrible JCPOA, it is the worst agreement. That was a road to a nuclear weapon. Mine is a wall against a nuclear weapon. I mean, I see these people say, but we already had one. That was the worst. He paid a fortune for it. We paid nothing. We don't pay. There was some statement, we're going to spend $300 billion. No. We're allowed to go and invest if we wanted to someday in the future. We have no obligation whatsoever. It could be that Iran will turn out to be successful when they have oil. But if we left a week ago, just left, before the last two attacks, it would have taken them 20 years to rebuild Iran. So, but I'll go over the document with the media in a couple of days.
0: All right. And I guess the president was like, why don't you release it now? Well, the president's overseas at the G7. He wants to be here and he wants to communicate to the American people through the media or over the heads of the media about it. He wanted to reiterate that the $300 billion is a lie. So here he was hammering that point forward.
1: A deal that's a fair deal. It's a good deal. We are not investing any money in Iran, by the way. That rumor got out there yesterday. It was ridiculous. We have the right to go in someday and do, if I want to do something or if somebody wants to do something, but we are not investing any money. We have no obligation to invest any money in Iran.
0: Now, you're going to hear people say, well, you didn't like Obama for handing over pallets of cash to the Iranians, and that was their money that was being held via the sanctions. So what's the difference? Well, there's a big difference. Pallets of cash can then be turned into weapons for Hamas and Hezbollah and other terrorist activities. Another country coming in and building a school for you or a hospital or a hotel or building a tourist infrastructure or building an economy in the model of the free Arab world versus the repressive Persian nation of Iran. That's very different and can't be turned into terrorist activities. I'll ask all these questions to Victoria Coates later in the show.
2: In the War of 1812, our nation fought and won America's religious freedom. Today, that constitutional right is being assaulted once more from within.
3: Religious liberty and rights in general were under attack. We all of a sudden became the enemy.
2: In the important new documentary, By Dawn's Early Light, anti-Christian bias is exposed at the highest levels of government.
4: I got 6 months house arrest, 5 years probation.
5: I'm sorry, our rights have been suspended? Hard to believe that the instruments of government would ever be used to punish faith.
2: Follow the sweeping investigation of President Trump's task force to eradicate anti-Christian bias. The governmental hostility and prejudice is uncovered, and Trump's fight to restore our constitutional liberties and religious freedom.
6: If we will not be governed by God, we must be governed by tyrants.
2: Don't miss this powerful new documentary, By Dawn's Early Light, the story behind our national anthem. 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
11: Louisiana Radio Network News, I'm Michelle Southern. Much of Louisiana's coast is now under a tropical storm warning extending from St. Mary Parish to the Louisiana-Texas line. LSU Environmental Health climatologist Barry Keim says potential tropical cyclone 1 is moving directly up the Texas coast.
12: It's hugging the shoreline very closely. That's kind of interfering with some of that strengthening. It's got a little bit of wind shear, but it is over very warm water, and it's going to allow this thing to most likely become a tropical storm.
11: Most models show the system becoming a tropical storm today. Heavy rainfall and flooding remain the biggest threat, and DOTD is urging you to be careful when venturing out on the roadways. Spokesman Rodney Mallett says it's called a flash flood for a reason. It happens so fast before crews have time to respond.
13: When a flash flood happens so quickly, there's not time to put the barricades out. So it's important for drivers to be aware, take responsibility to get to where they're going safely.
11: He says if you encounter an area of the road covered with water, turn around, don't drown. Louisiana Radio Network.
14: Early voting already started. Julia Letlow still refuses statewide television debates. Why is Letlow refusing to debate? Letlow fails to support the MAGA Trump agenda. Letlow supports DEI racial quotas. John Fleming opposes DEI quotas. Letlow voted to spend billions on the corrupt U.S. aid foreign aid program, which funded abortions and sex reassignment. Fleming opposes such corrupt use of our tax dollars. Letlow supports the Green New Deal scam, carbon capture sequestration. John Fleming strongly opposes this scam. Letlow supports this Green New Deal scam while her fiancé is a big-time lobbyist for carbon sequestration. That's big money. Letlow failed to timely report hundreds of congressional stock trades. Fleming never traded stock while in Congress. Letlow has been reported to Justice Department for campaign finance violations. Fleming self-funds his campaign. Letlow refuses to debate. John Fleming, military veteran, Trump's former deputy chief of staff, strongly conservative. Principles before politics. Fleming, Senate.
15: I'm John Fleming, and I authorized and paid for this ad.
11: Lawmakers heard from school districts Tuesday with concern over where the money is coming from and Governor Landry's plan to give teachers a $2,000 stipend. Districts would need to take funds originally allocated for operations to pay for the bonuses, but Caldwell Parish School Board President Gary Castles told legislators they can't swing that.
16: I can also appreciate the fact that you intend to give the teachers this money. That's fine. I can appreciate that. I'd love to be able to do that, and I would love to be able to intend to do that. We don't have the money to do it.
11: Lawmakers need a two-thirds vote to approve the governor's plan by close of business next Tuesday. Two airmen connected to Barksdale Air Force Base are among the eight people who died in Monday's B-52 crash at Edwards Air Force Base in California. Family members, friends, and fellow service members identify Lieutenant Colonel Greg Watson of Houghton and Lieutenant Colonel Gabrielle Estrella as being on board the bomber when it went down during a test flight, according to the social media posts. Michelle Southern, Louisiana Radio Network.

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6: Coming up on this program in this hour, we're going to talk about the incredible scenes we're seeing of foreigners coming here to America and seemingly loving it more than native-born U.S. citizens. It's something to behold. Also, Senator Rick Scott of Florida will join us. The great Gary Sinise joins us in our 8 o'clock hour. Good morning. It's Larry O'Connor, O'Connor & Company in your nation's capital, the Relief Factor Studio from WMAL, our flagship station across the nation. Thank you for letting us be a part of your morning routine. Now, if you are a fan of News Nation and their audience is growing on a daily basis, you will know that for the last several weeks, I've had a steady Tuesday night appointment with my colleagues on the morning meeting, Mark Halperin and Kevin Walling, on Leland Vittert's great primetime show On Balance. Leland Vittert is an old friend. I used to do his show on that other cable news network, and now I'm thrilled to be on with him every Tuesday night on News Nation. And he's got a brand new book out that we want to bring to your attention, especially this Father's Day week. The book is Born Lucky, a fantastic title, by the way. Born Lucky, a dedicated father, a grateful son, and my journey with autism. Leland Vittert joins us now. Good morning, Leland. Good to see you.
7: Great to be back with you, Larry.
6: We talked about your book when it first came out, and I love that you're sort of doing another lap here just in time for Father's Day, because as a father, yeah, and as a son, of course, this book really touched my heart. And I just want to talk a little bit from your perspective about telling your story about your dad, but also revealing so much about your life growing up and living on the autism spectrum.
7: Yeah, Born Lucky is the deepest, darkest moments, secrets, thoughts one can imagine telling about their life. And it has been made worth it by what we've heard from hundreds, if not thousands of people, mostly fathers, about how it has changed their life. It is that they feel as though they are not alone anymore. When we launched Born Lucky, we talked about how Born Lucky was hope for every father of a kid having a hard time, every parent of a kid having a hard time.
6: Yeah.
7: Didn't matter whether it was autism or ADHD or anxiety or anything else. And one of the things we talked about was how my dad felt so alone. He felt so hopeless. There were many nights that he would be crying late into the night because he had left my room after a couple of hours talking to me about the bullying and emotional and physical cruelty I had endured. And he would walk downstairs and he would sit in our living room, blue couch, darkness all around, and cry because he thought the world had abandoned him and abandoned his son, turned against him. And in that moment, what he didn't realize, and I think what no parent really realizes, is how not alone they are, but how they are joined by thousands, if not millions, of other parents going through the same things, equally scared. The difference is those who stand up and fight in the way my dad did versus those who check out, who decide they're just going to let their kid kind of be met where they're at, those who accept it versus those who make the kind of efforts my dad did to adapt me to the world rather than the world to me.
6: Yeah, and so beautiful. And by the way, you hit me at a time in my life with this book, Leland, because I had just lost my dad. He passed away a few months before the book came out. And of course, I'm a father of a boy on the autism spectrum, and he just turned 19. So now it's a completely different world working with him as a young adult and the agency that he has and the struggles that he continues to have. So it's just a great book. I just want to keep reiterating the fact that this is a great Father's Day present.
7: Thank you.
6: Can you tell me a little bit about those struggles? What was a turning point for both of you? You know, you had to endure this horrible bullying. You weren't speaking until, I think, well into age 3. You had problems in school, of course. Did you both have a turning point on this journey at the same time, or did his turning point as a father happen before or after where you sort of turned the corner?
7: It's a great question. You know, my dad, I think his turning point was when I was diagnosed. I was 8 years old. My parents were told that they needed to have me evaluated. Worst thing any parent can hear. And you're with us in Born Lucky in that medical waiting room, linoleum floors, stale coffee, old furniture, the fear that every parent has in that room. And the woman comes back and says, look, big problems, behavioral problems. If somebody looks at him the wrong way, he turns around and slugs him. So forget play dates or anything like that. Sensory issues. If Lucky has a socks on or jacket on he doesn't like, he melts down. And big learning disabilities, 20-point spread on the IQ test between the two halves of learning disability. I had a 70 spread.
6: Wow.
7: And with that, my dad asked what every parent says, which is, what do we do? And the one says, well, there's not much you can do. You generally have to meet him where he is at. And my dad said, well, where he's at is a disaster. So we got to do what we can. And he'll tell you, he didn't know how it was going to turn out, but he knew he was going to do to try and give me a chance, which was adapt me to the world. And Born Lucky is trying to give hope to all those parents that right now don't have that hope, that don't have that agency, that don't understand what an enormous difference they can make.
6: You know, my son still is nonverbal. We can coax some words out of him here and there, but generally speaking, he uses either sign language or a letterboard to spell words out or a keypad. But I remember the moment that breakthrough happened, where he was able to break through and communicate with us by spelling words out for us. Now, your autism and every flavor of autism is different, and everybody goes through their own very personal experience with it, but was there a moment where things started to fall into place for you from your perspective where you could say, oh, okay, I see now how I can manage this, work within it, and then excel? Because boy, oh boy, have you excelled.
7: It's a great point. And Born Lucky is not how do you turn an autistic kid into a TV news anchor.
6: Right.
7: And I think
6: thank
7: you figured
6: God.
7: That out as well. It is a father-son love story. And really, I wrote it as a love letter to my dad. My wife will tell you that adapting me to the world is very much a work in progress. And I think you rightly point out, and this was something you and I talked about during our interview in September when Born Lucky came out, and autism was very much in the conversation then, that I compare autism to alcoholism. You're never cured. It's something you have to work on every day. I still catch myself, you know, in moments going, God bless it. You know, your dad taught you better than this. You've been working at this for, you know, 17, 18 years, 20 or longer than that, since you were 7 or 8 years old. And you still just can't, you know, go right back to being 8 years old.
6: Yeah.
7: So I don't think there's a moment that I've ever had and been like, aha, I got it. As soon as you do that, you kind of revert back.
6: Right.
7: And that to me is what this struggle has been about. And Born Lucky is this father-son love story. And I think when you see not only, and you know this, Larry, but what it means for my parents, but also my sister throughout this journey. Her first memory of me is holding my hand as we walked home from school and me crying. I'd pick her up from her kindergarten classroom every day, and we'd walk around the back of the school through the PE fields to a little fence line where there were some trees and onto this path house. And every day when I got to the fence line, I would start crying. And that's the story she told when I asked her, what's your first memory of me as your brother? So this, I think, shows what a family effort it is for the entire family to fight through these kinds of issues. And that, I think, is why Born Lucky has resonated with so many, not because it's an autism book, but because it's a love story.
6: The book is Born Lucky, A Dedicated Father, A Grateful Son, and My Journey with Autism. It's a memoir by our guest, Leland Vittert, News Nation journalist and anchor. And Leland, was faith a big part of your upbringing? Do your parents have it? Did your dad cling on to faith? Not really a solid
7: No, story. It's interesting because I think dad is probably one of the most righteous, honorable, kind men I've ever met. And it would be very easy from his personality and from the way he lives his life to think of him as the very best of a preacher or a devoutly religious man. He embodies all of those qualities, but he is not that, which I think is actually sort of fascinating that he decided to become that, and that is his personality. And I think in Born Lucky, you see the selflessness through it. A lot of the lessons in Born Lucky are those of faith, that joy comes in the morning, that kindness can truly change people, that one must persevere through enormous amounts of hardship, that you are not a victim, and that victimhood is a disease. So those lessons are all there, but they're not based in that.
6: Well, it may not be based in it from your perspective, but I hear this story. I get to know you, Leland. I hear about your father, and I just know you have been blessed. Your whole family has been blessed, and you continue to bless each other.
7: In enormous ways.
6: Yeah. Well, it's wonderful. And listen, if y'all are pressed for a Father's Day present, or even if you've already gotten dad, you know, a tie or you know, a box of steaks or something, add this to the mix. You will be blessed as well. Your whole family will be. It's Born Lucky, A Dedicated Father, A Grateful Son, and My Journey with Autism. It's Leland Vittert. Leland, keep up the great work. Great talking to you, and happy Father's Day.
7: Thanks, Larry.
6: More to come here on O'Connor and Company. Keep it right where you are. Thanks.
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15: Tonight, as you lay in bed and maybe say your final prayer of the evening before your eyes close, I want you to look back on your day and say, hey, I did that really good thing today. And that good thing is giving to Angel Tree Camp. 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Now, Father's Day is ahead this Sunday. I want you to imagine how painful the holiday can be for kids whose father won't be around to get a necktie or a tool set or a new steak to put on the grill because he's in prison. And then, once you think of that, I want you to go to LarryOShow.com so you can help today. 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The transformation that can happen to a prisoner's child in only 1 week is heartwarming and life-changing. And if you're wondering how much impact your donation will have, just listen to these inspiring words from Angel Tree's Betsy Wright, who say at the end of the week, many kids simply didn't want to leave.
16: And sometimes it is hard to go back home after that. But, you know, we also give those kids a Bible. And so many times we'll get a report back from the parent or caregiver at home. And they're like, they're in there reading their Bible every day. And that's life transformation. That's where they're finding hope and peace and comfort when they come back home, is because they have that Bible. And so we equip them on the other side, too, when they get back home, to stay in that experience and in that love of God that they received at camp.
15: Yeah. And as they're confronted with so many horrific experiences and enticements from gangs and other criminal activities and drugs and worse, well, they'll find solace and comfort and security and salvation in that Bible that they leave summer camp with in their hands. How great is that? So far, your generosity has sent 225 kids. Actually, I just checked. We're now up to 226 kids. Thank you. Last hour. So let's keep that number going. Go to LarryOShow.com. Click on the Angel Tree Camp banner at the top of the page. It's really easy to access. And any amount you can give will bless another boy or girl with your generosity. Thank you for joining this campaign for prison fellowships, Angel Tree Camp. We've got an update on a couple of stories that you've heard in the news, all having to do with the horrific white supremacist movement in this country coming from the organized political left. Yes, you heard me right. Stop swallowing this bitter pill that somehow MAGA and Republicans and conservatives are racist. You know you're not. You know your friends and family who vote with you aren't. So why should we accept this lie over and over and over and over again? We've got plenty of evidence to show who the real racists are. Exhibit A, the former Southern Poverty Law Center top official is now accused of helping funnel $1.2 million in donor money to what they called an informant in the National Alliance White Supremacist Group. But apparently she was also sleeping with him. Yeah, she was doing the nasty with a Nazi. That's right, I said it. She was doing the nasty with a Nazi. DOJ is filing a superseding indictment against the SPLC, accusing it of funneling donor cash to hate groups. One figure referred to as employee two in the indictment is described as a person who would become director of the SPLC's intelligence project. Based on the details, employee two is believed to be Heidi Beirich, a 58-year-old fascism expert who was very close to an informant known as F9. F9, pal. Infiltrated the neo-Nazi organization, National Alliance. They had a romantic relationship. She was doing the nasty with a Nazi. Meanwhile, there was a cross burning in a Chicago area park. The video of the cross went viral. And, of course, everyone said, look at the MAGA extremists. You remember Chicago, MAGA country, Jussie Smollett? Well, this story apparently is closer to the Jussie Smollett clan story than anything you'll ever see. Take a look at the suspect. Listen to this.
17: I don't want to wait until he may or may not get impeached. I want him gone right now.
18: On that video, are you threatening him?
17: No.
18: You think he should be brought to an end.
17: I said he deserves to stand trial to the American people. Some paraphrase, I guess. But
18: I think you used the word end.
17: That's what I mean by end. I mean by end, I don't mean like a civil war, if that is the imagery that you
15: Yeah, that is
17: imagine.
15: The Who suspect in the cross burning at a Chicago park. His name is Merlin Liu. He is Asian American. He is a leftist anti-Trump protester, and he burned the cross in protest of Donald Trump's presidency. Just another white supremacist. You know, whether they're boinking the Klan or whether they're burning a cross, they're all coming from the fever swamp of the left. They're not our people. Clean up your own tent there, Hakeem Jeffries. More to come on O'Connor and Company.
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6: Good morning from the Relief Factor Studios. Larry O'Connor on O'Connor and Company. Coming up in just a few minutes, we've got Senator Rick Scott of Florida. Also in the next hour, Gary Sinise and Victoria Coates, who used to be in the National Security Council for the president in his first term. She's now with Heritage Foundation. We'll get into all of that. But first, there's a discussion right now about patriotism and love for country. It's funny. It's stemming partly from way too many Democrats stepping forward in interviews when asked, you know, what country are you rooting for in the World Cup? And we've got some of them saying, oh, Senegal, or I'm rooting for Mexico. I mean, very few of them are saying, I'm rooting for the U.S. Or they're saying, well, the U.S., of course, but then I'm also rooting for Mexico. I feel like everybody's got a secondary team that they're rooting for, right? I would think. I would hope that Americans are rooting for America first. But, well, sadly, this story goes well beyond soccer. J.D. Vance yesterday on The Five was asked about some sad and depressing and disconcerting trends that we're seeing in polls where half of this country just doesn't like the United States, and they all seem to align themselves with the Democrats. Here's J.D. Vance.
7: What do you make, and some of it is obviously partisan, that, you know, when your party's out of power, you have, you know, less pride in the country. But what do you make of this huge drop off?
8: So, Jessica, I don't think that's right. Why does that need to be true that if your party's out of power, you should have less pride in your country? Like, I guarantee that when Barack Obama was president or Joe Biden was pretending to be president, that you had Republicans who still said they're proud of America. They're proud of our military. They're proud of the great people of our country. They're proud of our natural beauty. Like, it says, I think 29% of Americans or of Democrats are proud of their country. I assume that includes you, even though you disagree with the present administration. So what seems to me so bizarre about this is that we've allowed a culture to develop where people feel like the country is the country's politics. And I think that's like, it's actually connected to the violent rhetoric, where if you disagree with somebody, you can justify killing them. It's really, really a bad thing.
6: It is.
8: I wish Democrats, all of them, were proud of our country.
6: And he's right to a certain extent, but he's actually missing the mark a little bit, and we'll dive into it for a second. But for those of you who are buying onto the Jessica Tarlov narrative here, it's like, well, that's just because their guy isn't in the White House. And when the other guy's in the White House, then the other party hates this country. That's just a bald-faced lie. In fact, the numbers are pretty consistent. Here, Steve Kornacki of NBC News put out the graphic yesterday of the poll. The question is, how proud are you to be an American? Extremely proud, 56%. Not very proud, 21%. But when you break it down by party, 90% of Republicans say extremely proud, only 20% of Democrats. Only 29% of Democrats are extremely proud. And then Frank Luntz, a pollster, I believe an independent pollster, he reminded us of a poll that was done very similar in July of 2015. The question is, how proud are you to be an American? The same question. And when Barack Obama was president, 68% of Republicans were extremely proud, only 47%, so still a minority of Democrats with their guy in the White House. So Jessica Tarlov doesn't know what the hell she's talking about. Typical. It's a day ending with Y. And the president says, well, this is because we've decided to swap our love for our country for our love for our politics. Not really. Those numbers don't bear it out. If you're a Democrat and Obama's president, you should be happy. You should be proud. But they weren't. Why? Well, here's the fundamental problem. We are breeding this in our public schools, funded by your tax dollars, and certainly in our higher education, partly funded by your tax dollars or just funded by whatever money you save to send your kid to a liberal arts college. Because after 4 years of the dreck that they hear from the left-wing woke professors, they believe that America is the problem on this planet, whether it's climate change, whether it's capitalism, or whether it's colonialism. It's all our fault. Everything is our fault. And, well, they continue to think that way because that's what they've literally been taught to think. That's the fundamental problem here. Think about President Trump when he was running for president in 2016, and his slogan was Make America Great Again. That gave a lot of people hope, and we knew exactly what he was talking about. Democrats at the time, coming off of 8 years of Barack Obama and pretty much carte blanche for all the policies they wanted, including Obamacare and everything else that was packed into those 8 years, you would think that their response to Donald Trump would be, what are you talking about? America's great already. We've finally turned the corner. We've had Barack Obama and all of his policies. And you, what do you mean, make America great? We're on the path to greatness, thanks to Obama. That wasn't their response. Again, in 2015, a minority of Democrats actually were proud of America. No, their response to Donald Trump when he said, make America great again, their response to you, when Make America Great Again resonated with you and you rallied around that message and you wore that hat or you went to the polling place to vote for the man who promised to make America great again, their response to you was America was never great. That's what they said. And that's what they continue to believe. This is a stark, stark window into what Americans are learning and what kind of fever swamp they're dwelling in by believing that America is anything but the shining city on a hill that Ronald Reagan described it as, which it is. You see, as flawed as our nation may be and as a bumpy a start we may have had at the beginning with some of the sad and horrific examples of slavery and other aspects of our founding, we are still better than any other nation on earth. Even at that moment, we were better than any nation on earth because it was a nation of the people, for the people, and by the people. And it was a reflection of the American spirit. As flawed as it may be, it's still better than any other nation on the planet. And I can say that with pride and confidence. And sadly, my Democrat neighbors, apparently, two out of three of them, can't say that, won't say that, refuse to say that. And even worse, refuse to see it. And what makes this so stark is right now we're seeing play out before our very eyes foreigners coming to this nation and experiencing it for the first time and realizing how awesome we are. The perfect example are the Scottish soccer fans who have been hanging out in Boston, Massachusetts, of all places, because, well, that's where their soccer match was. Just take a listen to some of the viral videos that we're seeing right now from Europeans coming to America and realizing, damn, this is the greatest place on the planet. Here's one that will really shock you. This is a Scot who was here for the World Cup and then had to go to one of our hospitals. I'm told that our healthcare system in America is the embarrassment of the planet. Well, maybe not. Here, take a listen.
9: All right, a brand new experience for us at the accident and emergency unit here. We're in a town called Taunton. This is a hospital. And I thought I would just make this little video to share the experience because it was utterly phenomenal. Now, I'm fine. It's not me. It was my wife. She has got a minor case of food poisoning, but she's a lot better now, having spent the last 6 hours in this place. She got all like the drips and stuff and rehydrated, and she's feeling a lot better. You know, it's not the first time she's had food poisoning and will not be the last. And I want to say it was a tremendous experience. The staff in this place were phenomenal. So nice and kind to us. And so interested in our story and what we're doing here for the World Cup. They even give us candies to try. for our adventures, like American Candies. Like, just, they were just so kind in there. We had a really fantastic 10 out of 10 experience in a hospital. I'm reviewing an American hospital because it was just so good.
6: But wait, I don't understand. The United Kingdom has universal health care. You don't have to pay for anything. Well, yeah, but you also don't get any good service. It's all government run, government managed, government determined. And here he is. This is a Scot whose wife got food poisoning and the drips. I love that, the drips. And is giving a rave review to the hospital. But it goes beyond that. They're also enjoying our hospitality when it comes to, well, what Scots apparently enjoy doing, which is drinking a lot. Here, take a listen to the owner of a famous pub in Boston.
10: Tapping on me, even including water. I'm Franklin Dry. I first traveled here 16 years ago for a weekend and started to play music. But I've been here now full time for 8 years. I had to say yes and no and slow down for the Americans. It's good to have our brothers and sisters over here. You can tell the normal stupid jokes. You can talk about your granny in a piece. I do play St. Patrick's Week here, which is phenomenal. The bosses of the Black Rose, Paul Wilson, said to me, he says, Jimmy, play as long as the drink lasts. And they told me they're sold out of four drinks. The bastard said, Jimmy, please, in Scottish, could you just tell them, please, why don't you just go home for half an hour?
6: That's not the owner of the pub. That's a musician of the pub who was hired. And if you can translate real fast here, they drank the pub dry for the first time ever. This guy has played St. Patrick's Day in Boston, mind you. And the owner's just going to say, hey, keep playing as long as they keep drinking. And then finally they said, could everyone just go home for half an hour so we can restock? Because for the first time in the history of the Black Rose in Boston, they drank the pub dry. Here are the fans at Fenway Park at a Red Sox game when they started playing ABBA on the loudspeakers. Listen, this is a little slanted here because the joy they're experiencing isn't just because they're an American. They love our nation, although there's nothing more American than going to Fenway Park and seeing a baseball game and singing ABBA, I guess, after you've had a few pints. They're really that joyful because finally they're seeing a sport that's enjoyable and entertaining instead of, well, soccer. But then that brings us to Jake Tapper, who interviewed a German fan. There's a lot of viral videos of the Germans. We just really like the Scots because they talk funny. Here's Jake Tapper interviewing one of these Germans about America. And he says something very revealing about the political left in this country. Take a listen.
11: Another German soccer fan, Freddie, has also been going viral on X. He posted this photo of a custom Welcome Freddy banner with the German flag added to Louisiana's state welcome sign. What do you make of all the viral content coming out of this tournament and all the love for the European tourists from the American people as you show us our country with fresh eyes?
12: Yeah, I mean, I know Freddy. He's a nice guy. He's from like close to me, so I've been talking to him. He's loving it. He's more touring the South. I did Chicago, and I think it's more like because in Europe we have a lot of rather negative news about the Americans in the last 5 years, let's say that. And I think we are all enjoying like the fact that this country is so great to visit.
6: Yeah, and thank you. And that's wonderful. And it's great to hear. Here's what Jake Tapper just said there, if you missed it. What do you make of America as we're now seeing it through a fresh set of eyes? They're seeing America through the eyes of the Europeans, and suddenly they're like, oh, yeah, Buc-ee's is pretty cool. Oh, yeah, it is pretty great, this Waffle House. No, we over here on the political right, we've been telling you how great these things are forever, and you call us redneck hicks with no class. Fresh set of eyes. By the way, one question I would ask the German, hey, could y'all be nicer to us when we visit Europe now? Thank you. We'd appreciate that.
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7: Reuters claims they have the 14-point memorandum of understanding. They published it. Lots of people commenting on it. Coming up in the 8 o'clock hour, we'll kick things off with Victoria Coates Heritage Foundation. We'll get her take on it. Also, we've got Gary Sinise joining us in the 8 o'clock hour. Right now, we've got the fine Senator of Florida, Rick Scott. There's so much in the news to get to with Senator Scott. We love our conversations with him. Senator, thanks for joining us.
8: It's great to be with you.
7: A couple of things here. Let's start with this memorandum of understanding. First of all, have you seen the details of this MOU?
8: No, I think we'd all like to see it. And we're all hopeful that, you know, the right things happened here, that there's a deal where there's clearly no nuclear weapons, no ballistic missiles, no money for the Houthis, Hamas, and Hezbollah. And I think we ought to get paid for our efforts. I mean, I don't think, they've been killing us for 47 years. We had to do this to bring them to the table. So Iran's going to have plenty of money if they can flow oil, so they ought to pay us for what we had to do.
7: I love that. How does that work exactly?
8: Well, I mean, I think as part of the deal, I don't know if we're holding any money of theirs. If we are, we reduce any money that they ever get after making sure they comply with all the other stuff. We ought to get paid for our efforts.
7: Gotcha. Money that we're holding from sanctions, that we make a deduction. This is like your W-2, the IRS does. The administration is saying there's not going to be any language. My understanding is there's no language in here having to do with the nuclear program, because that now is part of the next 60-day window of negotiations.
8: Yeah. I mean, look, I'm not going to get ahead of the president. I know he wants to make sure they don't have nuclear weapons. You know, all the things I care about, he cares about. Mm-hmm. So I'm going to give him the benefit of the doubt. But this is what we all expect. I mean, okay. We have a president that cares about American public. Let's make sure we do it.
7: One last question on this, because I know we've got other things. Some have said that whatever this memorandum of understanding is, whatever agreement that is entered into, that Congress should have a say in it. Do you agree that there should be a vote in the Senate on whatever they end up with on the nuclear program?
8: Whatever.

0: I always think, yeah, it's better government if everybody's involved, right? If Congress is involved, it's way better. Yeah. I don't know exactly what the terms of this is going to be, but, you know, I expect Congress should have a role in this. I mean, there's but we'll see what the ultimate document is.
1: I know you're a big supporter of the Save America Act, and there it appears as though Leader Thune has taken this off the table. Nothing's going to happen with the Save America Act. And what we're seeing out of California right now before our very eyes shows you exactly why we need some legislation here to bring some integrity to our voting process. The president put out an extraordinary post yesterday, late evening, on Truth Social, actually 3:54 in the morning. This morning, saying basically he's now pulling the nomination of Jay Clayton for the head of the Office of the Director of National Intelligence. He wants Bill Pulte to fill that slot, and he's not going to sign the extension of 702 FISA unless the Save America Act is embedded. Basically, he's now playing hardball back with the Senate. What's going to happen here, sir? What do you want to happen?
0: I want what he wants. I think we need to extend the FISA. Now, we have to make some changes to make sure they stop surveilling Americans. I've been surveilled under the Biden administration after January 6th. They stole my tax return. Booz Allen did. Let them put them out. Nobody at Booz Allen, the company didn't get held accountable. One person working there did. And then during Clinton years, I fought Hillary Care, so Clinton targeted my company. So if they can target me, running a big company and being a U.S. senator, and then target anybody, so something's got to give. Nobody ever gets held accountable for violation of 702, so we have to have changes, and we have to get the Save America Act done. Look, we got to secure our elections. I agree with the president. Now, I don't care how we pass it. Pass it part of FISA. Pass it in pieces. Let's bring to the floor just a voter ID. Let's get that done. But let's get this stuff done. Look at California, where there's clear evidence. They people have said, oh yeah, I'm on Skid Row, and they gave me $2 to $5 to vote for Karen Bass. There's fraud. We have to stop it.
1: You know, I wanted to follow up on that because I know you sent a letter to the Department of Justice asking them to investigate reports like you just described in California and other things that have been documented. Have they responded to you? What exactly is the disposition of that? Is it worth investigating, or are people just going to say, well, it wouldn't make a difference, so it's not worth investigating?
0: Well, if there's any fraud, it's worth investigating, because the American public does not feel comfortable that there's no fraud in elections. Whether people up here in D.C. think, oh, it's all fine, all Democrats say it's all fine because it's, you know, the fraud goes their way. But we've got to do it. They have not responded, but I actually believe that they're going to do a thorough investigation.
1: Is part of the problem, as you look at what's going on in California, especially coming from a state like Florida that I think has the best voter integrity laws and processes, you get the tallies done the night of the election. Everything about Florida is perfect, I think, right now. When you look at California, is part of the problem that what we're seeing play out before our eyes is actually legal, that Democrats have crafted in such a way that no laws were broken as you see this play out?
0: Paying people for their votes illegal. I don't care where it is. No, I don't think you ought to be able to harvest ballots. You ought to be able to get your ballot in on your own. We outlawed that in Florida back when I was governor in 2011, after we saw fraud in 2010. You can harvest ballots in California. You shouldn't be able to do that. You can't pay people for their vote. I mean,
1: that doesn't seem on the face of it, the basics of fraud. Going all the way back to Tammany Hall, these Democrats have been doing it for over 100 years, Rick Scott. We got to leave it there. Always great to talk with you, Senator. Thank you.
0: Larry, nice to be with you. Bye-bye.
1: Senator Rick Scott, Florida. We hit quite a few topics there. We'll get some takeaways for you as the morning develops. 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
5: Louisiana Radio Network News. I'm Michelle Southern. We've got quite an active weather pattern headed this way as a tropical disturbance moves inland later tonight. LSU Health Climatologist Barry Kime says the biggest threat is lots of rain.
6: Widespread rainfall totals 4 to 8 inches, but I would not be surprised to see some areas with even higher amounts, and some isolated areas could see 12 inches or more.
5: DOTD says we need to be extra careful on the roads.
7: It's called flash flood for a reason. It happens in a flash.
8: As such, Rodney Mallett with DOTD says you need to stay extra alert when driving in heavy downpours. Mallett says the state will stay on top of any and all road closures through the 511 app, but even if the road is shown to be open, don't let your guard down.
7: Sometimes in these flash flood situations, the flooding can occur before we can get it up on 511.
8: And if you see a section of roadway that's washed out, even if it looks like nothing more than a puddle, the best policy is to turn around and don't drown. I'm Andrew Greenstein.
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9: 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Fact. 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
5: State lawmakers heard from school districts Tuesday who are concerned about Governor Landry's plan for a $2,000 pay bump for teachers. The executive order calls for the state to reduce public school funding by nearly $170 million to cover the cost. Alexandria Senator Jay Luno says most districts have the money and the legislature would have to help those who don't.
10: See if there's any other savings that we've realized in any other places, and through joint budget we could possibly get those folks some money.
5: Lawmakers have until next Tuesday to vote on the order. A sting operation results in the arrest of 10 people, including a St. Mary Parish Corrections deputy. Sheriff Gary Driscoll says investigators launched Operation Bear Trap after getting information that 49-year-old Ernest Lede was bringing contraband into the jail and giving it to certain inmates, allegedly.
11: We started listening to phone calls and surveillance, and we was able to obtain enough information and probable cause to make the arrest on several people.
5: No bail has been set for Lede or his alleged co-conspirators at this time. Michelle Southern, LRN.

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4: This is O'Connor and Company in your nation's capital on WMAL, our flagship station, in the Relief Factor studio, et cetera, et cetera. Good morning. Thanks for letting us be a part of your morning routine. You know, this is Father's Day week. We just spoke with Leland Vittert about his book, about his relationship with his dad. His dad helping him through his autism diagnosis and getting him to excel at such a high level. A really wonderful story. Coming up in 30 minutes, we're going to talk to Gary Sinise. Gary Sinise has a story to tell about losing his son to a horrific disease and how he's honoring him now by putting his music out for all the world to enjoy. We'll talk about that and some of the other things that Gary Sinise Foundation is in the middle of. Mere moments from now, we'll hear from Victoria Coates, Heritage Foundation Vice President and former Deputy National Security Advisor to the President, about Iran and this memorandum of understanding. That's all coming up, but I just want to carve out a quick minute here to tell you about the help that you've been able to give to Bless a Child with a Mom or a Dad in Prison by joining this campaign that we've ventured into to send prisoners' kids for a week of fun, fresh air, and Christ-centered activities at Angel Tree Camp. It can literally transform their lives forever. And this fits in with our Father's Day theme, because I want you to imagine how painful Father's Day can be for kids whose father won't be around to get a necktie or a mug they made in school or a new tool. Please go to LarryOShow.com and help today. The transformation that can happen to a prisoner's child in only 1 week is absolutely heartwarming and inspirational. And if you're wondering how much impact your donation will have, listen to these inspiring words from Angel Tree's Betsy Wright, who says at the end of their week, many kids just don't want to leave.
5: Go back home after that. But, you know, we also give those kids a Bible. And so many times we'll get a report back from the parent or caregiver at home, and they're like, they're in there reading their Bible every day. And that's life transformation. That's where they're finding hope and peace and comfort when they come back home, is because they have that Bible. And so we equip them on the other side too, when they get back home, to stay in that experience and in that love of God that they received at camp.
4: Change a life today. Do something really good. As of now, we've got 229 kids going to summer camp. We've only got a few more days left in this campaign. Go to LarryOShow.com. That's the website for this program, LarryOShow.com. Click on the Angel Tree Camp banner at the top of the page and give whatever you can. God bless you. Thank you for that. Joining us right now, as promised, Victoria Coates, Heritage Foundation Vice President, former Deputy National Security Advisor under President Trump. And boy, Victoria, you got quite a message from the president on his birthday. He put out on True Social, said, Victoria Coates is the greatest. That's pretty cool. Good morning.
6: Well, good morning, Larry. It was actually, I'm absolutely fantastic.
4: There it is. Absolutely fantastic. Yeah. She gets it like few others do. Thank you, Victoria. And this, of course, has to do with your commentary over what we're hearing about this memorandum of understanding. And it should be said, Reuters is now claiming that they've got the MOU. They've printed it. Everyone's commenting on it. Let's get to the crux of it. People are saying that this is worse than the deal that Barack Obama was able to achieve, and we haven't accomplished anything here. What do you think?
6: Well, I will just say very quickly about the president's comment. That's how I'm now signing off of all of my texts to my children. Absolutely fantastic. So they're kind of sick of it, but I'm enjoying it.
4: Absolutely, you should.
6: Yeah, and so the person who's saying that this is worse than Barack Obama's deal is actually Barack Obama, who came out and announced that it was going to be weaker. And I mean, listen, I mean, it's not even apples and oranges. It's like strawberries and sharks. So, you know, what's different about this? What is different is the fact that the president has absolutely degraded Iran materially, in economically, militarily, and in terms of their nuclear program. He went in and bombed them back to the Stone Age. And that is a reality. That heavy lifting has been done. They can't recover on their own. So at this point, you know, he can decide when and if he's going to give them a little relief. But the numbers, everyone's getting all wound up about, oh, they're going to get, you know, $5 billion here or $300 million there. That's not going to fix what's happened to them. Their currency is valueless. They've shed 3 million jobs. You know, they haven't had a functioning stock market since March. There's nothing they can do about the systemic collapse. And bear in mind, they were in a terrible way before all this happened to them.
4: Yeah.
6: So, you know, I think we can actually take our time here, get the nuclear deal the president wants, and then, you know, decide at the moment of his choosing whether he's going to offer them, you know, significant economic relief. And what he said this morning is he's not particularly inclined to do that. So I don't see what everyone's getting all upset about.
4: If that's the case, why not just wait this out, keep the naval blockade in place and continue to choke them until they do an unconditional surrender?
6: Well, I think there is the reality of what is happening to the global economy due to the blockade. It is good from our perspective because it is choking the Iranians, as you say. But at the same time, it's also choking our Asian friends and our European friends. And, you know, my sympathy for the Europeans is somewhat limited these days because a lot of this is, you know, a mess of their own making. But
4: right.
6: It's, you know, that is important to us. Those are our two biggest trade partners, and they are in a bad way. So if we feel we've done the heavy lift and, you know, their problems are such that they can't fix them and we have this way of improving the situation globally, I don't have a problem with that.
4: Well, I'm going to use you, Victoria, to respond to all of the criticisms I'm hearing. I tend to agree with you. I want to see what comes out on the other end of this, and I think that quite a bit of it is accomplished. But there are many critics. So if you don't mind, one of the other criticisms is Iran's message after all of this is that they survived the worst that Israel and America could give them. They came out on the other end. They're still standing. Their regime is still in place. So they've learned that if push comes to shove, they can shut down the strait and paralyze the world's economy. So in a way, this process has now emboldened them and strengthened them. How do you respond to that argument?
6: Yeah, I think they were emboldened and strong 6 months ago. I think that they're in a much worse place now. And so you take the strait, for example. We've been laboring under this kind of threat of blackmail from them for 47 years, that they're going to close the strait. It's what freaked out Jimmy Carter. It's why he created the Carter Doctrine in 1980. But now it is an asset of diminishing return. All of our friends in the region are busily building pipelines. And we saw the Saudi Petroline, for example, pumping 7 million barrels a day during the crisis. That's one of the reasons we didn't see $10 a gallon gas. And then the Emiratis are busily building their Fujairah pipeline around the strait, which will allow them to go up to close to 5 million barrels a day. They're at 3 now.
4: Yeah.
6: We may be facing an oil glut because of all this. And the Qataris are talking about a natural gas pipeline that will mirror Petroline. So in a year, 18 months, a lot of the region.
4: Sounds like the strait will be irrelevant at that point once all of that infrastructure.
6: It's never going to be entirely irrelevant, but it's going to be, I mean, there's going to be redundancy built in. It won't cause this kind of a crisis. And they've done that to themselves.
4: There are some who are saying Obama gave $1.5 billion pallets of cash. And of course, that money can be used to fund Hamas, Hezbollah, or any other terrorist organization. And it did. And it was. It funded the October 7th attacks. But on the other side, Iran's going to get $300 billion from their Arab neighbors to rebuild their infrastructure. What's the difference between a pallet of cash and investment from neighbors to build infrastructure?
6: Yeah, I am deeply suspicious of this so-called $300 billion. I spent a lot of time in the Gulf. And And one of the things the Saudis, the Emiratis, and the Qataris do not do is they do not throw money away. They are very savvy business people. And they do not like the Iranians. One of the great things that's going to come out of this is the regional cohesion isolating Iran. Because, you know, when you shell Doha and Dubai and Riyadh, it is bad for business. And especially because particularly Doha and Dubai depend on tourism so much, you know, pot shots from the Iranians is a bad thing.
4: Yeah, it's bad for tourism when you're in a hotel and you could have a drone blowing you up at any moment.
6: Yeah, it's just nobody likes it. So in that case, you know, I mean, the way that is worded to my understanding is if somebody wishes at some point and the Iranians behave in a certain way, then maybe they'll invest this money going forward. But there's certainly no guarantees. It's not American money. And I would be, quite frankly, shocked if any of it materialized.
4: Well, or if it did materialize, it would materialize only because those closest to the situation are confident that maybe there are new players involved here and Iran's coming off the brink. That's the final question. The president said that the people they're dealing with right now are reasonable. They're not the lunatics they were dealing with before. Is that even conceivable?
6: It is conceivable. I mean, it's degrees of lunacy that we're dealing with here. And my feeling is, you know, the problems in Iran remain, as we were talking about at the top, so bad that in a way this is a Gorbachev process where they're going to have to incrementally give up things. And particularly if they want to start getting that Gulf money, they're going to have to change their behavior in a way that will undermine their ability to wield power. And so you know, you're kind of managing the decline here. Mm. And so I, you know, that's, if that is the case and you have somebody who's not quite as theocratically insane as the old supreme leader, you know, you can deal with a Gorbachev. And so that's what I think the president's looking for.
4: And we're going to have to leave it there. But great stuff, Victoria Coates, as always. We appreciate you joining us. And as the memorandum is released and as they begin this 60-day window of discussions over uranium and nuclear enrichment, we will be calling on you for your analysis of that as well.
6: Excellent. Thanks, Blake.
4: Thank you. That's Victoria Coates of the Mighty Heritage Foundation, or as she likes to sign off, absolutely fantastic Victoria Coates, according to Donald Trump. We've got some primary results for you coming up next. Keep it here on O'Connor and Company.
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4: Gary Sinise coming up on the program. You're going to want to hear that. Larry O'Connor here in your nation's capital. We've got some results of yesterday's primaries and runoffs. First, the runoffs in Georgia. Mike Collins, congressman from Georgia, has won the Republican runoff for the Senate nomination. He'll be facing off against incumbent John Ossoff. It'll be an interesting and expensive race. This is one of the Democrat seats, in addition to Michigan, that Republicans think they have a chance at possibly regaining in Michigan, because it looks like they're going to nominate a lunatic, and they've got a great candidate in Mike Rogers. In Georgia, they think they can beat John Ossoff because it's Georgia. It's a red state. But see, here's the thing. There's two Georgias. There's your sophisticated, well-funded, elitist Atlanta, Buckhead, Fulton County, Georgia. And then there's real Georgia. Mike Collins is real Georgia. John Ossoff is that other thing. And it'll be interesting to see how they face off with each other. But you listen to either of them talk and you think, oh, yeah, Mike Collins, that guy's from Georgia. Nope, we'll see. Also in the governor's race, the lieutenant governor who had the president's endorsement actually came up short. A rich millionaire, former football coach, I believe, name escaping me at the moment because it's not in front of me to read to you, won the primary for the Republicans. So we'll see. It looks like the Republican candidate will win the governor's seat there, probably. So we'll take a look at that. Alabama primary, Trump endorsed Representative Barry Moore, won the nomination for Senate to replace Tommy Tuberville. So we will see how that one plays out. I have a hunch that Alabama will remain a Republican seat in the Senate. Oklahoma primary, Trump endorsed Kevin Hearn fine congressman from the Sooner State, has secured the Republican nomination for the Senate seat there, vacated by Mark Wayne Mullen. So Kevin Hearn will be back. Kevin Hearn, by the way, a huge budget hawk. He's all about spending, budget, finance. That's a good voice to have, and good for Oklahomans who have always had some pretty strict, let's stop spending the people's money kind of senators there. So we'll follow that as well. Here in the District of Columbia, we had a showdown between two left-wing radical Democrats, one of them worse than the other. And the one that was worse apparently has won. Now, they haven't made a call in this race because they're using ranked choice voting. They've got 67% of the vote in, and Janice Lewis-George is in the lead with a commanding at 53% over Kenyon McDuffie. She is a defund the police, Zora Mamdani, socialist, burn it all down kind of Democrat. You know, the ones who really have the power in the party these days. Here was Janice Lewis-George last night, kind of declaring victory. Real fast, that was a jab at Donald Trump, just so you know, because Donald Trump said if this woman wins, she's a radical, we might have to rethink home rule. She used that to her advantage. She ran against Trump, and apparently it worked in a district that voted 92% against Donald Trump. All right, here's a little bit more of your new mayor, D.C. Listen, Democrats own D.C. They run it. They manage it. They have been in power for 60, 70 years here. So I don't have a voice in Washington. I don't care. Elect whoever you want as your mayor. But it's just remarkable to hear this woman talking about how horrible things are in Washington. How you know, everyone has to work a triple shift and they don't have any money and the schools are terrible. Your party has been in power forever. I don't know what to say at this point. D.C. is in trouble, and maybe it is time to take back home rule. I want to tell you about my friends at besthotgrill.com. 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
4: It's O'Connor and Company here, live from your nation's capital. Larry O'Connor, and I'm joined by well, a real patriot to this nation, a great actor, a great humanitarian, and a friend, Gary Sinise. And Gary, that music, I want to point out to everybody, is, well, that's your son's music. That's Max Sinise and a brand new album called Resurrection and Revival Part 3. Gary, thank you. Happy Father's Day, and thanks for being here with us.
2: Oh, thanks so much for having me, Larry. Good to be with you.
4: The people should know that Gary lost his son, Mac, recently, and for you to be able to present his music to the world has got to be, bittersweet, but certainly inspiring to be able to relive all of those moments, because I'm sure you were there as he was recording a lot of this music.
2: Well, actually, Larry... yeah, it's a real blessing to have all this. There are three albums. You mentioned Part 3.
4: Mm-hmm.
2: The first album is just Resurrection and Revival, and for that, I was a part of that. I got to witness Mac in the studio working on the music, and it was very, very powerful, and he had a very rare form of cancer called chordoma, and he was battling it for 5.5 years. And just as the album went to press, we lost him. He died on January 5th, 2024. He got to hear all the music. He got to realize his dream. And then it was after that, that I started to discover all this additional music that he had written and tucked away in his files. So I went to work on Resurrection and Revival Part 2 thinking, well, that's all the music. And then all of a sudden, last year I started discovering even more of it. And the piece that you were playing there is called Triumphant. That came from a file that I found on Mac's laptop of him just playing these piano melodies of something that he, I think, was envisioning as a very patriotic, uplifting kind of American anthem kind of piece.
4: Wow.
2: And it was beautiful because this past Memorial Day, the National Symphony Orchestra actually played that piece in the National Memorial Day concert. And coming up on July 4th, at the big event in Washington, D.C., the 4th of July event, the orchestra, I'm going to be narrating something, and the orchestra is actually going to be playing that piece. It's one of 31 pieces on this Resurrection and Revival Part 3. It's really kind of, it was a miracle that
4: yes,
2: I
4: what
2: found
4: a blessing.
2: All this music.
4: What a blessing, Gary. And when you uncovered it and started playing it, it must have been, this is the thing about music, and you with the Lieutenant Dan Band, you've been able to bring music brings so much to our lives and is able to bring us to a place when you first heard that song or this incredible memory that you have when that song first played in the bar when you met the woman you ended up marrying or whatever it is. There's something so visceral and emotional about music, and I can't even imagine as a dad going through this music and hearing your son, from beyond. I mean, it gives me chills, Gary.
2: It's powerful. The music is very good. Obviously, if the National Symphony Orchestra is playing this music, you know it's good. Mac had a producing partner on the first record named Oliver Schnee. They were buddies in college. They were composing buddies. They both went to USC Music School together. Mac was, struggling very, heavily with this cancer and hadn't been thinking about music at all. And then he started, he wanted to go back and finish a piece that he'd written in college that he never finished called Arctic Circles. And that's what began his mission to sort of do a whole record. If you go to Max Sinise on YouTube, you can just look him up, M-A-C, Max Sinise on YouTube. You'll see a bunch of videos from these recording sessions. And Arctic Circles is a magnificent piece that started the whole ball rolling.
4: Yeah.
2: And then when I started discovering this music, it was like Mac had left all this treasure for me to discover. And it's given me a lot these past couple of years since losing him to focus on, and a real blessing, I'll tell you.
4: Let's listen to one more track here. Again, the album is Resurrection and Revival Part 3, Max Sinise's trunk music that Carrie found and has put back out there. And would love for you all to buy this and enjoy this music. Here's a song called Southern Grind.

0: very, my son Christian would listen to this song like this and say, that's a vibe. That's what he would say. So that is a real vibe.
1: Well, I'll tell you about that one, Larry. That's the one that actually started me kind of discovering. I thought I'd found all the music possible. And then I saw this file in his laptop and it said Southern Grind on it. I clicked on it and I started to hear that.
0: Huh.
1: And it's Mac playing the acoustic guitar. It's Mac doing the drums. It's Mac doing the vocalizing there, the humming that's going on. And it turns out I followed the clues and discovered that he had been writing Southern Grind for a industrial film project that somebody had hired him to write. And that led me to discover two other pieces that he was writing for that project. And that set the ball rolling for what turned into Resurrection and Revival Part 3. As I said, 31 pieces of music all told. The vinyls are available at GarySinisFoundation.org. And Mac, you know, when he said about the first record, he said, Dad, let's make some vinyls. And if we, you know, I just want to give them to friends. And if we sold any, the money could go to the Gary Sinise Foundation to support the mission. And now Resurrection, all three records have been selling at the Gary Sinise Foundation and helping us with our mission.
0: Just incredible. And, you know, a couple of friends that we have mutually in common, Michael Broderick and Gary Eaton. Gary Eaton, a legendary rock and roll guitar player. They jammed and recorded with Mac back in the day, like when he was 17, I think. And he's, I remember them telling us, you know, Mac's got chops, man. That's what I remember Gary saying that to me. Mac's got real chops.
1: He was an excellent drummer. He studied with some really good people. And, you know, we were fortunate in Los Angeles, you have access. You know, because I'm a musician and an actor, I knew people and I was able to connect Mac up with a drummer named Greg Bissonette, who's one of the great American drummers out there. And he just loved Mac, taught him a lot. Mac ended up being just a tremendous drummer. He went into USC Music School as a drummer, but 4 years later, he came out of school wanting to write film music and orchestral pieces and wanted to conduct. He was a songwriter. He was just an overall great musician who had a lot of different tastes. If you listen to that, you heard the orchestral piece Triumphant. Mm-hmm. Then you hear this piece Southern Grind. They're completely different things.
0: Yeah.
1: And that's what you get when you get this Resurrection and Revival series. You get orchestral pieces, jazz, you get rock, you get a Mac playing the harmonica, you get all kinds of stuff. It's really fun to listen to. I always put it on shuffle and it just goes from one thing to the next. Eventually, part three will be available for download. Right now, it's just available on vinyl at the Gary Sinise Foundation.
0: Yeah, everybody go to the website for Gary Sinise Foundation and check that out. What a great Father's Day present to Gary for people to really enjoy and learn the story of your relationship with Mac. While we're talking about the foundation, 15th anniversary gala is coming up Saturday, June 27th. What a journey you've been on with the Gary Sinise Foundation. Talk to me a little bit about here, 15 years now, looking back at what you've been able to achieve for our heroes.
1: Yeah, gosh, looking back, I launched the foundation June 30th, 2011. So I was in California at the time. I was working on CSI New York, the TV series. I had been going overseas and traveling for the troops and doing USO shows and playing in my band and all these things, getting involved with many, many nonprofits that were in the military and first responder support space there. And eventually I just said, you know what, this is something that really means a lot to me. I'm going to start my own organization. That was 15 years ago. We had a couple little rooms at CBS Studio Center in Studio City, because I had a little office there when I was working on CSI New York, couple little rooms. And now we're based in Nashville. We have over 100 people working for the foundation across the country.
0: Incredible.
1: Multiple programs for building homes for our wounded. We're taking care of the families of our fallen heroes. We provide equipment and training and all kinds of stuff for first responders. It's a very, very broad mission at the foundation. And you can learn more by going to GarySinisFoundation.org. There's a lot of videos that show the programs in action. And, you know, at this gala, actually, we're going to feature Mac's music at this gala. It's really the music of the foundation.
0: Sure.
1: You know, his music. So I have donated the money to hire an orchestra, and we're going to play some of the music during the gala and feature some of the people that we've been helping along the way.
0: Everybody knows all the great work that Gary has done with the Gary Sinise Foundation, 15 years worth now. So go check it out and be a part of it. While I've got you, Gary, you know, listen, I'll never forget seeing you for the first time on stage during previews at the Court Theater with your Steppenwolf production of Grapes of Wrath. It was honestly a life-changing experience, that theatrical production. But then, you know, of course, as an actor, you've checked all the boxes. Then something changed for you. 9/11 happened, and our military started engaging with our enemies overseas, and you became a big part of that in terms of the morale and the support for the troops. I understand now you're working on an educational program to teach generations born after 9/11 exactly what happened there and why it's so important. Can you just take a minute telling me about that?
1: Well, education has been a part of the foundation from the beginning, although we've been focused so heavily on taking care of our wounded, taking care of the families of our fallen, and providing morale boosting events and uplift to the men and women who serve our country. And the education program has just expanded and growing. I've wanted to grow that. You know, I found that, you know, I talk a lot about, you know, that we should definitely go out and support the men and women serving. We should support our first responders, all of that. But there's so many people that don't really understand what they do.
0: Yeah.
1: Or why they do it. If you don't have a personal relationship with somebody serving in the military or as a first responder or something, you might feel quite disconnected from what they do. You just don't understand it. So. Yeah. I not only want people to understand that they should support these folks because they are, after all, our freedom providers, our defenders, but I want them to understand what they do and why they should support them. So
0: incredible.
1: Take 9/11, for example. You know, we're sending students to the 9/11 Museum. We send them to the Pentagon Memorial in Washington, D.C. We send them to Shanksville to the memorial there. We pair them up with people who were eyewitnesses at all these events, who can really explain what happened and the sacrifices that were made and the way the country came together after that event, which was pretty profound. It's important work. And I'm gonna
0: it is.
1: Keep doing it.
0: Yep, and the lack of education, I think, explains, sadly, some of the things we're seeing right now, just 25 years later. Gary Sinise, so proud to know you, and congrats on everything that you've done, and happy Father's Day, my friend.
1: Thanks, Larry. Thanks so much.
0: More to come here. It's O'Connor and Company.
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3: 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Yesterday, Secretary of Health and Human Services Robert F. Kennedy Jr. attended an event for the America First Policy Institute, and he sort of gave a 1 year plus a few months report card on what the Trump administration has been able to accomplish in the realm of MAHA. Let's take a listen to the secretary.
4: Why did Americans suddenly get obese? It didn't. It's not because they suddenly became indolent or lazy or hungry. It's because they were being mass poisoned by ultra-processed foods. And because of the food pyramid and the dietary guidelines, we were directed away from protein, away from healthy foods. 70% of the calories when we came in that American consumers eat are ultra-processed foods, and it's poisons. It destroys your metabolic system. It makes you obese. And, you know, people, diabetes, for example, is driven by ultra-processed food. When I was a kid, the typical pediatrician would

0: The one case of type 2 diabetes over a 40 or 50 year career. Today, 38% of American teens are diabetic or pre-diabetic. This is just a terrible crisis. These are kids who are now going to be dependent on pharmaceutical interventions for the rest of their lives. And I'll give you just another, you know, final example about how stark this debate is. 25 years ago, there was no diabetes in China. Today, 52% of the adult population is diabetic or pre-diabetic. Why is that? It's because they built 20,000 fast food joints and they began importing.
1: That is a remarkable statistic. It really is. And it's something, obviously, that he is passionate about. And one of the things that he brought to the table with the coalition the president put together in 2024. So then you say, well, what have you done? How have you fixed things? How are things looking with regard to obesity in America since you've been the Secretary of Health and Human Services? And he addressed that. Clip 28. Here we go.
0: Since President Trump came into office, obesity rates in this country have dropped by 2.5%. That's the first drop in 50 years. And that drop alone will have significant impacts on healthcare costs in this country because obesity drives about 80% of chronic disease. 48 cents out of every dollar that you pay to the federal government in taxes is now going to treat for healthcare, and about 90% of that is spent on treating chronic disease.
1: That is amazing. Amazing statistic. First of all, that 2.5% reduction in obesity, first time in 50 years. But then also how obesity affects all the other chronic illnesses and other things that, again, affect our healthcare costs. There is something to this. And if anything, over the past year plus, I guarantee you, you have been thinking more about this kind of stuff than you did before. And that's what leadership looks like. Also, if we can go to clip 26, the Secretary Kennedy explains what it was like when he got into office in terms of the dietary agenda and the dietary plan that he inherited. This is remarkable. Take a listen.
0: The dietary guidelines that Brooke and I got when we came into office were 453 pages long. They were incomprehensible, and they were clearly written by lobbyists from the industry, and they reflected the mercantile impulses that had put Fruit Loops at the top of the food pyramid. And we flipped that. We have now 10 pages of dietary guidelines.
1: 453 pages of federal dietary guidelines. And by the way, you ever notice how, you know, you hear one day that eggs will kill you and the next day that eggs are the healthiest thing that you could ever eat? Butter's the worst thing possible. Oh, no, you need more butter. Fats are terrible. Oh, no, but it's okay to have these fats. It's because there's 453 pages of dietary guidelines. And if anything, he's been able to chop that down to just 10 pages. And that's an improvement. Good stuff coming from the secretary, especially if you care about the MAHA stuff, which I know a lot of you do. Speaking of eating healthy and losing weight, there is a moment nobody talks about with weight loss. It's the moment it stops working. The diet that worked before doesn't anymore. The workouts don't hit the same. Even eating less stops moving the scale. What's that about? I'm eating less. Why aren't I losing weight? Well, that's not random. 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
5: We'll hear soon from President Trump. I'm Dave Anthony, Fox News, at a news conference wrapping up his trip to the G7 summit in France with a big focus on the U.S.-Iran agreement that'll be signed Friday.
6: They will never have a nuclear weapon, so that's very, very strong. It's a very strong deal.
5: The president also warning Iran again earlier this morning if they don't behave.
6: We'll go right back to dropping bombs right smack in the middle of their head.
5: The president also insists as Iran gets sanctions relief, the U.S. will not be part of any fund investing in Iran.
7: Without the text of the deal, it's difficult to confirm specific line items. Now, White House officials say some of the texts that are circulating in recent documents are not accurate. Reports do indicate the deal includes the resumption of traffic in the Strait of Hormuz, the lifting of the U.S. naval blockade on Iran, and Iran entering into a 60-day period of negotiation surrounding their nuclear program.
5: Fox's Trey Yingston, Tel Aviv. Another focus at the summit, Ukraine, with G7 world leaders pledging more military and economic support in the battle against Russia.
8: Canadian Prime Minister Mark Carney says the United States government has performed a pivot. He told reporters at the G7 summit in France that President Trump and his team have a more realistic view towards the war in Ukraine. In a joint statement, G7 leaders from the world's wealthy democracies say they stand united to support Ukraine.
5: Fox's Jonathan Savage. Five people are hospitalized in Texas after the plane they were in crashed late last night on a highway in Laredo. Drivers got out of their cars to help rescue them from the plane that was on fire. One person was killed. Off the Texas coast, Arthur may be born today. If so, it'll be the first tropical storm of the season in the Atlantic.
9: It's going to bring a lot of moisture. So even as it weakens, we're going to be talking about heavy rain from portions of Louisiana stretching across the Florida Gulf Coast up into Alabama, 5 to 10 inches. Isolated areas getting up to 15 inches or more. Flooding will be a major concern Wednesday, Thursday into Friday.
5: Fox meteorologist Adam Klotz. 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
5: In touting that deal with Iran to end the conflict, President Trump also said today at the G7 summit in France, the financial reaction is very strong.
6: The market has gone wild and oil has come tumbling down.
5: Well, let's check the numbers where they are now. The Dow is rising again. It is up 213 points, hitting a new all-time high, over 52,000. The NASDAQ is down, though. It's now moving lower, off by 26 points. The S&P 500 is losing a fraction of a point. Oil, after big drops in recent days, is rising more than 1%. WTI back over 77 bucks a barrel. At the gas pump, though, another two-penny decline. AAA's national average for regular, 402 per gallon, 54 cents less than the peak of the price surge in the Iran conflict last month. We got an update to the economy this morning.
13: Retail sales were stronger than expected in May, up 0.9%. It's a sign that consumers remain resilient in the face of rising inflation. Americans were dealing with high gas prices last month, though prices moderated from April levels. Excluding sales at gas stations, retail sales in May rose 0.7%. Sales at clothing and accessories stores rose 0.3%, and online sales were up 1.5%. For the year ending in May, retail sales increased 6.9%. Tax refunds contributed to support spending last month. Ginny Cosolda, Fox News.
5: The Federal Reserve is taking all this into account, meeting a second day assessing the economy, but no interest rate cuts expected this afternoon. A soccer icon takes the spotlight at the World Cup.
14: Lionel Messi!
5: He scored all three Argentina goals in the shutout win over Algeria on Fox. Messi now has a record-tying 16 career World Cup goals. Another star has 14. Kylian Mbappe scored twice, leading France over Senegal. Norway and Austria also won. I'm Dave Anthony, Fox News.
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20: All right, from 48th and 6th in Midtown Manhattan, where in 24 hours we'll see a raging parade in New York City, hopefully without violence. 53 years it's been. Most of this town is crazy for the Knicks. And Pete, what did you tell me about the ratings for Game 5 for people that get mad at me for talking about a New York story?
21: Highest
20: too much?
21: Rated since Game 5 when Jordan won his final 6th and final championship.
20: And so you're talking about the 90s?
21: Yes.
20: Okay. When now we plus now there's so many networks, so many options, so many streaming services, that even says more about how big it is. But I'm getting yelled at, as you know, Molly Hemingway, because a lot of people do not like New York. Anytime New York does well, somebody's angry, like in 49 states.
22: I mean, there's an aspect of that when it comes to the Yankees, because they're winning every year. But as you just said, the Knicks haven't won in forever. So
20: right.
22: It's exciting.
20: Can you at least be a little bit happy?
22: Exactly.
20: Thank
22: fine.
20: You. So, Molly, how dare you interrupt? I haven't even introduced you yet. That's Molly Hemingway. Big three.
23: Number three.
24: We got to face facts here, man. We have a real problem in this country right now. This stuff now is at home. We have essentially a homegrown, like, Hezbollah from the far left, and they're being radicalized online.
20: And it's crazy. That's Paul Morrow, the UFC plot thwarted. We have the evil plan and what we know about the would-be attackers as the DOJ indicts Antifa for their role in the Minneapolis chaos this winter. America's being attacked from within. Does that worry you? It does me.
23: Number two.
25: Like I said then, I'm the only candidate who doesn't owe a thing to the political establishment. I don't care what special interests want, how much they beg, how much they give me. I can't be bought, and I won't back down.
20: So Rick Jackson weighing in after his primary victory in Georgia. The economy beginning to boom and midterm fortunes beginning to sway GOP's way ever so slightly. We have that and some primary results.
23: Number one.
0: The Wall Street Journal editorial board, which has been supportive of this administration's efforts against Iran, said the world is more likely to see this as a strategic retreat. Have you won the war with Iran?
1: Yes, we have. And I think that's a mistake from the Wall Street Journal editorial board, because what does this deal fundamentally do? It ensures that Iran won't get a nuclear weapon, and it ensures the Straits of Hormuz are open.
20: Not really. J.D. Vance weighing in with Norah O'Donnell last night, as he did with Gutfeld and The View and Fox and Friends. Details emerging with the Iran-U.S. deal, and I see a little reason for us to be pleased. Question, did the VP actually tell Trump what was in it before he started appraising it? Because President Trump now, according to reports, is saying the deal that has been written is not final, even though I think he electronically signed it. A little bit chaotic. Molly Hemingway joins us, editor-in-chief of The Federalist and author of Alito, the justice who reshaped the Supreme Court and restored the Constitution. The president of the United States, quite popular at the G7. When I was doing Fox and Friends, he did a one-on-one, a bilat with the Egyptian president. Now he's with Modi of India. So we'll see what happens. He praised him as a great leader and says they have a great relationship. And there was going afoul originally. Molly, welcome back.
22: Great to be here with you.
20: All right. First off, I guess the number one story percolating throughout the G7 is this deal. It's kind of weird to announce it on a Tuesday and say we'll give you details on a Friday. It's going to only invite innuendo and speculation.
22: Well, or maybe it's that we just haven't been signing a lot of deals recently when we're in conflict, because it seems that this is really more a framework for ongoing disputes. And getting both sides to agree to that framework is not insignificant. It doesn't mean that everything's resolved. You're beginning to get things resolved. You're beginning to see how the strait will be reopened. Iran always claims that it will not build a nuclear weapon, so I'm not sure how big the concession that they won't do it here is, but it provides the framework for ensuring that there is inspection of that to make sure that they're going to follow through with what they said.
20: And they get immediate sanctions relief. We saw ships come through reportedly today, according to the Washington Post, and we just had Dennis Ross on from Israel, who just said, you know, they are coming through because they're beginning to release both blockades. And the problem is, after 60 days, there's talk of the Iranians and Omanis charging a toll. But they're not going to call it a toll. They're going to call it a fee. That's international waters, a toll. That would be insane.
22: Well, the MOU that Iran agreed to said it would be toll-free, but how that is, you know, the specifics, of course, matter a lot. You just pointed out that Trump said that not everything is final in there, but that's actually true. It's not final. There will be a lot of moving around of things as the two sides argue here. The threat of force that the United States has is a powerful threat. Mm-hmm. What was accomplished already with the, you know, complete takeout of the regime, of the destruction of so much of their infrastructure, that's not nothing. And knowing that the United States can come back and do more is not nothing. And so the United States does have a strong hand here. Unless you want this to go on in perpetuity, you have to have some kind of framework like this. The devil will be in the enforcement and the details, which are which will be in the days to come.
20: Right. Do you believe that JD told the president everything?
22: I think it's really, people always say, oh, Trump is controlled by Israel or Trump is controlled by JD Vance. I think that people who observe Trump knows he's not controlled by anybody.
20: Well, I'm not saying controlled.
22: He has articulated repeatedly that he wants to see a deal. In fact, if anything, it's taken way too long to get this MOU done. He started talking about it in April, right? When he said it would happen in a couple weeks. So he cares a lot about this because he knows that bringing this portion of the war to a close is very important for his economy and very important for the midterms. And to have it keep on going on, you know, past Independence Day, I think would be politically very difficult. And on that note, Republicans who should be getting, you know, if past is prologue, should be getting wiped out in the midterms, they're showing some surprising strength. And having the economy improve and having gas prices be lowered right now will be huge for those midterm elections, which are also a concern.
20: So is your belief, get me to November 5th?
22: Well, I think, like I said, we can always come back, right? And if we need to come back, maybe after the midterms would be a good time to do it. But also it gives Iran a chance. I mean, we did such a great job of taking out their entire leadership structure that it made things difficult for negotiations because they were afraid to meet in person because every time they did, we would just take them out. And so you were getting different arguments from different sides. And they do have some radical elements. So giving them a chance to actually get control over their leadership team and see how they operate that might be in everybody's
20: interest. Think switching to the midterms now, do you believe there's some stats show that, I mean, there was a the NBC did a poll, and I think there's a 5-point gap. The Democrats were more favorable by just 5 points than Republicans compared to 2018, the last midterm that Trump had, where I think it was almost double digits going into the election. What other signs do you see that Republicans are hanging in there?
22: Well, they had some huge successes with the elimination of those affirmative action congressional districts that for decades of federal judges had said you had to create districts, congressional districts, to benefit the Democrat Party. And the Supreme Court finally weighed in and said that's obviously unconstitutional to create race-based gerrymandered. So they've gotten many seats from there. And one of the things that always seems to help the political parties in the United States is the other political party. So even though Democrats should be doing well, their own extremism, their own embrace of a radical fringe is keeping normal voters away from them. They can't find a normal man to run for office in the Democratic Party to save their lives. And it just is very toxic for a huge swath of the American voting electorate. Now, having said that, they still have a huge upper hand in that they have a unifying message of hatred for Donald Trump.
20: And rich, and the rich.
22: And, well, yes, even as
20: the
22: oligarchs,
20: billionaires.
22: Even as they are the party of the ultra wealthy. But, and the Republicans haven't really given their own voters a reason to show up and vote. And that enthusiasm is huge for Republicans in a way that it is not for Democrats. The Democratic Party has done such a good job of moving to ballot operations. Like, basically, it doesn't matter if you want to vote or not. A ballot will get into the box. You know, they do a good job of harvesting ballots. And the Republicans keep on having this antiquated notion that enthusiasm will drive the day. Well, if they're going to be that way and if they're not going to invest in ballot harvesting operations, they better give voters a reason to vote for them.
20: So I want you to hear, and after this soundbite, I think we can marginalize this guy. Here's James Carville on his predictions. Cut 35.
2: Trump has no earthly idea of what's coming of it. They're not telling him. The vote against him in November is going to be, like, breathtaking. I'm telling you, this guy, by Easter of 2027, is just going to walk away from this job. He's just going to walk away because he doesn't have any idea of what it's going to be like when he comes to grips with the massive, I mean, it's going to be massive rejection of him, anybody that has anything to do with him, anything that he has anything to do with.
20: So the president's going to walk away from a job that he, if anybody would say he absolutely loves.
22: I think James Carville is correct that there will be that enthusiasm among the Democrats to vote against Trump will be huge. And that is something that should concern Trump and other Republicans. But Trump does best when he has opposition. One of the problems he's had is that his current opposition is in the Republican Party, who can, you know, that control the Senate. And it's very difficult for him, I guess, to go to war against the Republicans in the Senate. Won't be any trouble for him to go to war against a Democrat-controlled chamber if it's the House. It won't be fun. And I do think people should be aware of turning the government over to Democrats would be like going back to those days of the first Trump administration when it was just constant conspiracy theories about Russia and shutting down the government with, you know, these fake stories, causing problems for anybody who worked in the Trump administration. And I do believe we've seen, even in the last couple of years, there is a strong hatred and willingness to violate every norm, to go after not just Trump, but anybody who supports him, you know, disbarring attorneys or running shoddy investigations against anyone who showed support for Trump. People should not forget what that's like and how awful that is.
20: Remember Michael Flynn, Monica Crowley, others who had their lives temporarily ruined, and Michael Flynn still hasn't bounced back because of these ridiculous attacks on Trump. So bring me inside this story. Jake Clayton's been nominated to be the next DNI, to take over for Bill Pulte, who was put forward and rejected by both sides of the aisle for his lack of experience. And they said, okay, we'll pull him back. And they said, okay, we'll fast pace Jake Clayton. Today, the president said from the G7, wait, forget Clayton. Don't even have a hearing for him unless you're going to pass the Save America Act. So the Save America Act, in case you don't know, is a voting act that says you got to have voter ID. You got to have no mail-in voting, no men and women sports. And that's got to be taken up. Now, the problem is, for John Thune's perspective, they don't even have every Republican vote. They got 48 overall because they lost Murkowski. They don't have Collins. They don't have Mitch McConnell, who's in hospital right now. How do you feel about that linkage?
22: Well, it was part of the original deal. I mean, this is how Trump figured out how to operate. You nominate someone who will not get through, which will or even float the name of someone who Republican senators maybe don't like just as much as Democratic senators don't like, in order to get them to play ball on a different candidate who would still be to your preference. This deal was that they would do what they needed to do with FISA reauthorization in exchange for getting a more preferable candidate. But you have to hold the calendar in such a way that you make sure you're getting what you want before you give the other side what they want. And I don't know, you know, exactly how this is something that Mitch McConnell probably would not have mistaken how to handle, but they need to make sure they get what they need to get the concession from the Democrats before they give them the non-multi nominee.
20: But how are you supposed to dislodge the Democrats? I watched last night as we were hearing this debate, and I just don't see how you get over to get those Republicans to switch, let alone get 60 votes from Democrats, get to 60.
22: It seems that, you know, when I was younger, we talked about the Senate as the preeminent debating body in the world. And the last time they debated publicly, I mean, it just doesn't happen anymore. Sometimes you need to have some debates publicly, not handle everything in backroom deals, and go ahead and just work more than 2.5 days a week, which is currently what many of the senators are doing as they invest more of their time in running for reelection or raising money. But speaking of what we talked about with the midterm elections, you need to give Republican voters something, a reason to vote for you too. And sometimes that means showing your work, demanding things of Democrats, getting those concessions publicly. And, you know, what does John Thune control? He controls the calendar. So it shouldn't be that difficult.
20: Right. But yeah, I mean, he just says it's a math problem. So how do you get Murkowski to your side? How do you get Fetterman to your side? How do you get anyone? Because remember, the infrastructure deal that Joe Biden put out did get Republican support. The gun legislation reform did get Republican support. But we haven't seen that yet with Trump.
22: So this is the area for the backroom dealing, right? You look at someone like Nancy Pelosi, who you may not like her politics, but she was ruthlessly effective in getting majorities to do what she wanted to do. Sometimes that meant making some difficult calls, threatening people, reminding people that where their spouse works might be a privilege that she had granted them. You know, playing true hardball. This is what people want in strong Republican leadership for the goals of the voters who actually are responsible for reelecting them. So you can give Lisa Murkowski things. Mm-hmm. You can, and certainly the Democrats are offering her things constantly, and they right. might even offer her a chairmanship if that meant that she would switch sides. And she's not a Republican in any real sense, except for voting for who the leader is. Well, she knows she has power, and she knows that that means that she should be able to get some goods out of it.
20: All right. So when you look at the whole thing, so maybe there might be something going on behind the scenes. Senator Thune and company, go ahead.
22: I just want to say one other thing. The current deputy director of DNI is fantastic. And so there's not like the world's biggest rush in getting anybody confirmed. He's someone that, oddly enough, and this doesn't happen a lot in the intelligence community, everybody should like Aaron Lucas. Career guy, but smart, thoughtful, and well-respected by many people.
20: Right. And it's pretty clear with that position now, the CIA seems to have a lot more control than the DNI. Without the DNI doesn't have a budget, it kind of supervises all the agencies. Yeah,
22: DNI has always been about collating information, making sure that information is being shared properly. And also because of the problems with the intelligence community in recent years, having that transparency that allows people to have greater trust again in the intelligence community after the leadership of the IC behaved so poorly and caused people to distrust them.
20: Molly Hemingway, thanks so much. You went out number today?
22: I am.
20: I thought so. Watch Molly at noon. This is the Brian Kilmeade Show.
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0: 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I've been surfing here since I was a kid. Now, seeing my grandson out on the water, it means everything to me. Watching him and taking in the blue waves, the sea breeze, the blurry horizon.
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13: All of them want to get one-on-one time with the president. All of them. Now, I know it has a lot to do with us, me and you, and the economy and our military and everything like that. But whether it's a Middle Eastern nation that was invited there on the president's behest, or whether it's a Western European nation who wants to meet one-on-one, even Canada, who we've been at odds with, you saw a lot of that quality time that they're having. So those people say the president upset everybody forever with Greenland and with his attempt to say we're going to take it by force if we have to, and the Iran war. It's just not the case. People disagree, but the nations are getting along, and also people realize America's pretty indispensable. And also, I think the president's charismatic. I think people want his attention. They want to sit down and find out what's going on, what he's thinking, and how he can help. You heard Egypt. He's like, "Can you help me with Ethiopia? They put a dam up and it's hurting the Nile River." President goes, "Yeah, I guess I'll handle it." Really? Out of everything he's got going on, the Egyptian leader goes, "Can you help me with the Nile River?" Like, all right, let's do it. So here we go again. So for those people who say we're isolated, I think the evidence proves you wrong.

0: Louisiana Radio Network. I'm Jeff Palermo. All eyes are on potential tropical storm one as it moves up the Texas coast towards Louisiana. There's the potential this Gulf disturbance will become tropical storm Arthur. LSU health climatologist Barry Keim says even if this system does not strengthen into a tropical storm, it will dump a lot of rain.
1: Widespread rainfall totals 4 to 8 inches, but I would not be surprised to see some areas with even higher amounts, and some isolated areas could see 12 inches or more.
0: Multiple rounds of heavy rainfall are expected into Thursday. If you are wondering about road closures due to high water, the state has an app for that.
2: We work very closely with local law enforcement and state police and others for when there is a road closure. We'll put it up on 511 as soon as we can. Waze and Google Maps also use our information from the 511 app.
0: That State Department of Transportation spokesperson Rodney Mallett. I'm Jeff Palermo, Louisiana Radio Network.
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2: Saints defensive end Cameron Jordan is returning for one more season with the black and gold.
3: Cam Jordan says he'll make his final season in the black and gold one to remember.
4: I definitely am going to take to this like every game is my last to ever play.
3: After his first offseason as a free agent in 15 years, Jordan says his kids convinced him to put his pride aside and return home.
4: There's no amount of money in the league that could make me say, hey, just turn your back on everything that you've built.
3: Jordan is the franchise leader in sacks and tackles for loss. He says it was important for him to retire a lifelong Saint.
4: The loyalty streak has always run deep with me.
3: And he says this isn't just a farewell tour. Like always, he has his eyes set on a Saints Super Bowl. I'm Case Kieschnick.
2: A St. Mary Parish corrections deputy is facing multiple charges after he allegedly smuggled contraband into the jail and gave it to inmates. 49-year-old Ernest Lede has been fired, and Sheriff Gary Driscoll says all jail employees are fully trained to prevent situations like this.
5: People will ask you to do things illegal and not to give in to it, or you will be arrested.
6: Bikers Against Child Abuse, BACA, exists with the intent to create a safer environment for abused children. We exist as a body of bikers to empower children to not feel afraid of the world in which they live. We stand ready to lend support to our wounded friends by involving them with an established, united organization. We work in conjunction with local and state officials who are already in place to protect children. We desire to send a clear message to all involved with the abused child that this child is part of our organization and that we are prepared to lend our physical and emotional support to them by affiliation and our physical presence. We stand at the ready to shield these children from further abuse. We do not condone the use of violence or physical force in any manner. However, if circumstances arise such that we are the only obstacle preventing a child from

0: further abuse, we stand ready to be that obstacle. If you'd like to know more about BACA, please visit our website at bacaworld.org or call 1-866-71-ABUSE.
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0: The talk show that's getting you talking. You're with Brian Kilmeade.
1: I believe if they renege on this deal, action will be taken. But I can't square some of the things that are coming out of the administration from reliable sources. That's what I find so disturbing. When I heard it from the Iranians, Sean, I dismissed it. I said, that's the same nonsense we're always hearing. Well, but when I hear from administration sources some of the things that you have heard of what's in this deal, that makes no sense whatsoever. It's not defensible. I think what the president should do is just let's release it and let people see what's out there so we stop debating about something none of us has seen.
2: Yeah, I got it read to me, and it is, you know, it's not great. And I just know this, the best ally we have is Iran, because they'll go back on a bad deal for them and a good deal for them because they're not trustworthy. I mean, Vice President kept saying in various outlets yesterday in the four Fox shows he was on, if they don't behave, they don't get the money. When have they ever behaved? Ever in any way? They're not interested in doing that. And we just wiped out, I know people don't want to acknowledge it, we wiped out their leadership, killed the Ayatollah, injured their new supreme leader to the point where he's been defaced and defiled and deformed. And you think they're going to try to get themselves in line? No. Guy that knows this better than me is Vice Admiral Robert Horwood, who grew up in Iran, senior advisor with the Iran Policy Project and at the Jewish Institute for National Security of America. Vice Admiral, welcome back. I mean, we're just speculating on this. I think 16-point plan. It's about two pages. But what's your take?
3: Well, let me give you the facts as I understand it. Right now, the president controls everything. He has all the cards, and his bargaining position has never been stronger. The Iranian regime has never been weaker because of the strikes, but more importantly, and why the president is so strong, he controls all the money. The blockade is just strangling them economically. But he's hearing the rest of the world and the world economy, so he's willing to work as part of this deal to open up the Straits of Hormuz. But what he needs from the Iranians is a signed document. And it's not clear who's speaking on behalf of Iran and if they have the authority, but an acknowledgement that the Straits of Hormuz are open for business. You disavow any claims. It's international water. You're not going to charge surcharge. So if he gets that, then you get the world economy back on track, at least for short term, which allows those thousands of ships that have been trapped inside the Arabian Gulf or the Persian Gulf, depending on which nomenclature you want, to get out. So when they get out, he's achieved one of his most important objectives. Number two is the nuclear program. They need the nuclear material surrendered to us, either by taking it on the ground or handing it over, and avowing that they will never sign or pursue any nuclear program. So if he can accomplish those two things, then he's got times on his hand to deal with all the other objectives. It's not clear to me, this document, if those are the caveats and that's what he's going to get from this arrangement. But that's what he needs and wants.
2: All right, so obviously you don't have all the cards, because if they go 60 days and they just say, okay, 60 days are up, we're going to start tolling, because they say they're going to use it. They use the term fees and with Oman. And then we find out that, you know, they're beginning to build ballistic missiles, which, by the way, there's no provision not to. And they're allowed to get some money in and get everything going. And they start feeding that money to Houthis, Hamas, and Hezbollah. And they know it's close to an election. And the president doesn't want to bring the economy down 3 months before an election. So maybe they're going to feel emboldened because August is going to be here 60 days later. And they feel as though the president doesn't want to risk the price of oil.
3: Right. Of course, that's the risk. But again, I think the president is more focused on the objectives and getting long-term peace and stability in the region on behalf of the Arab nations, on behalf of us and the world economy. So I think he understands all that dynamics. And don't forget, at any day he chooses, if he thinks he's being played and this president moves very aggressively and quickly, he can shut it all down. And you talk about money. The only money they're going to get The current arrangement is the ability to sell their oil again. And that's going to take some time to get back on the market and work that. So that timeline of them getting money from their own oil sale, freeing up their oil, aligned to this timeline, puts us in a position to be able to shut it down very quickly and really make that initial money they will be able to gain somewhat irrelevant, because it's not on the scale they need to get their country back on track. That's a strategy you could assess from what we're seeing. That's their strategy, but it's not clear from the documents or what anyone's saying at the moment.
2: But what about the $300 billion? What does that look like to you? Because I like to see some language that says it's an escrow account, that they have some control over it, that it can't be used for anything that it doesn't involve infrastructure or something to that nature? Or do you just say, hey, we can't get everything we want. If they get $300 billion from Qatar, so be it.
3: No, you're exactly right. That's the bargaining power, by controlling the money. So they don't get any of that money until everything else is accomplished. That, I believe, is the strategy. Until they have acknowledged that the Straits are international waterway, they have no control, they can't tax anyone, they're not going to threaten it. Not until they hand over the nuclear material and vow they will not have a nuclear program should they get any money. But once those two are accomplished, then you could talk about how the money will be applied. So you're right, that's not clear in the current situation, but I hope that's the strategy being applied here.
2: I guess so. What are the reports inside Israel? They seem very disturbed. They were not brought into this negotiation yet. They're told not to attack Hezbollah. And now the foreign minister came out a few hours ago and said, basically, the deal's off if Israel doesn't back out of Lebanon.
3: Well, that's why this is all so nebulous and tentative. And Israel can't back out of Lebanon. They've had this problem for decades. And I'm in and out of Israel a lot. And you could watch every time I visited how deeper the defensive, how deeper the offensive was on their border and that territory right onto their border. So they needed to take that ground just to ensure their security. So that's going to be a tough pill for them to swallow, and I don't think they're going to get it. But again, one of the very tenuous components of this deal that make it very difficult to bring to fruition at the end of the day.
2: Yeah, I just can't see it happening. And Netanyahu is not going to, he's never not hit back when Hezbollah has hit them. And that's just not his policy. And when the president said, I'll have Syria take care of Hezbollah, are you kidding? Syria? They don't have an army. They don't have missile defense. Hezbollah's got the missiles, I'm sure everyone knows.
3: And Brent, you're exactly right, but you've hit the point. Time. Every time, day this doesn't get passed, every day the Iranians do not get relief from the blockade, they continue to be strangled. So if it's not going to get signed this week, we have to wait. That's more pain, more leverage we have against the Iranians. So the president's always said he's not going to sign a bad deal. And if we can't solve certain components of this, such as the Lebanon and the Hezbollah component, it doesn't get done. So again, we're going to have to watch and see. And like it's been for the last 120 days, this is going to be high adventure.
2: Admiral, do you believe that Qatar and Pakistan are double dealing?
3: No, I believe they're looking after their own national security interests. And both of them are close and near to Iran and have significant strategic threats at hand. So I think they're being fair and honest brokers. But again, at the end of the day, that's somewhat irrelevant. We've got to do what we need to do. And that's the president's decision. So they could be accommodators. They can be kibitzers, you know, give their 2 cents. But at the end of the day, we need to do what's in our own best interest, as they are.
2: Right. And getting the price of oil down, the market's up significantly, over 52,000. It's up 160-70 points. And we know, I think when I started this show, oil was $74 a barrel. When it gets down to 65, that's the break point where oil and gas producers don't want to go any lower than that. So then we're going to feel it at the pump. And I know you're in military speak, but the president will lose considerable power if he doesn't hold on to both chambers of Congress. So he has to look long term, Admiral, right?
3: Without a doubt. If you solve this problem for decades to come and you bring that Iranian market back onto the game for everyone, not just China, you change the whole dynamic. So that's why we have to have the long-term approach to this. A government in Iran who renounces nuclear weapons, who renounces any threats to the Straits of Hormuz, who renounces funding Hezbollah, Hamas, the Houthis, and others. That's the end state that is, and we have to be focused on the objectives that get us to that long-term stability by meeting those objectives.
2: I just think that we have to have also a program, probably led by the CIA, that begins to arm the people. And I think it would help, because this current government is presenting a problem to the entire region.
3: Brian, I hope that's been going on for the last 100 and some days since we started this invasion. I think that, and again, Iran has been fighting us asymmetrically. They never attacked us directly. They were killing our people in Iraq, killing our people in Afghanistan, attacking us through their surrogates, going after our internet, after our institutions on with cyber activity. We've got to play the same game against them. We've got to fund people. We've got to communicate. We've got to do everything we can to undermine this regime unless they acknowledge and move to those objectives.
2: Admiral, we know you have contacts in Iran. I know the internet's back up for the most part. What's that contact been like?
3: It's always good. He's very brave. Well, several of them are very brave to communicate, but they're very hopeful. They're concerned about this agreement, and they know very well you've got 70 million people who are pulling for the end state we've just talked about. They want a government that's going to use their resources to take care of them and not murder them. And they're hopeful we will achieve that as the end state. And look, we are where we are now because of the president's aggressive manner. He took Venezuela. He went into Iran. We wouldn't be where we are today. And I don't think he's the type of president that's going to be satisfied with anything but ensuring his legacy that he brought long-term peace and stability to the region that has been lacking for over five decades.
2: So military always tells me we don't go to war alone. We go to war with the State Department, because diplomacy matters in war. So having said that, do you believe is we should get a different team to work on Ukraine and maybe Gaza and now this? We have the same two guys doing everything who are very talented, very successful, but now deep in diplomatic relations. And I'm just, or nuclear energy or nuclear weapons. Would you like to see more teams involved in this?
3: Capacity is always an issue, and that's one of our strengths against other nations. We have such deep benches and such professionals who know how to do this. So, yeah, if you look at what's happened with the National Security Council from the Trump's both administration, it's been shrunk considerably at a time when they probably could have the biggest impact, where you have staffs coordinating with the whole agency, State Department, Treasury, Justice, the Intel community, OSD, and others,

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13: He's so busy, he'll make your head spin. 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
14: I expected them to be absolutely vicious, and they were only a little bit vicious.
15: It wasn't as bad as I thought it was going to be. Joy Behar even said during the break, not joking, she said, you know what? You're like pretty good for a Republican. And I was like, whoa, that is a way better compliment than I expected.

0: from Joy Behar. I got to say, I thought that Sunny, the woman to my left, was going to call me a racist. In reality, it was Whoopi, the woman to my right, who called me a racist. So expectations were defied.
1: So that was J.D. Vance, who was on Fox and Friends. He was on The Five. He was on Gutfeld. He was on CBS. And he was on The View. If this book is not a bestseller, it's never going to be a bestseller. And it talked about his conversion. I think the name of it is Communion. Is that it? Communion. Meanwhile, he's got the other headline news where he led the negotiation for this memorandum of understanding that's going to be released on Friday. So you got news, news, news, news. Oh, my book is out, my bio, and are you running in 2028? And the answer is clearly yes, he's running in 28. Clearly, he's unbelievably talented and likable, I believe. But in just the terms of his foreign policy, I just don't. I don't see eye to eye with it. Not that he has to live to impress me. It's just not where I'm at. And I think that the fact that he goes along and supports President Trump, even though he's not in support of it. For example, Joe Biden always said when he was on his game, and all his instincts are bad, but he's made it clear that when it came to Obama and Afghanistan, he never would have surged in Afghanistan. And we know he goes, but I'm vice president. I'm there to support the president. He did say, J.D. Vance, he had some regrets. And here's the one regret. Cut 39.
2: In the book, Mr. Vice President, you make a mea culpa of sorts for calling Democrats childless cat ladies.
3: Oh, man. Okay. I must boneheaded comment.
2: You say that in the book, that it was boneheaded, which it was.
3: Thank you.
2: What were you thinking when you said that?
3: So Joy said when we were off air that I'm fine, which I think is about the best endorsement that I'm going to get out of Joy Behar for a Republican. Thank you. I appreciate that. Graded on a curve here at The View. But, you know, I guess one of the things that I try to do, and I'm always, you know, all of us are always learning. You know, you said you were a lapsed Catholic. I'm a bad Catholic. I think all of us, that's why we need grace as Christians, is because we recognize that there are certain things we got to work on.
2: Right.
3: But here's what I'd say about that. So did that comment actually shed light on something and start a discussion, or did it just close people down? And when I make a comment that just closes people down, instead of trying to appreciate the point that I make, that's a mistake, right? And that's on me to do better.
1: So, you know, childless cat ladies running the country, but he evidently said it multiple times. But okay, that's something different than Trump. He will not, you know, Trump will somebody never admit a mistake. So that's good. And also, I love, if I'm working with J.D. Vance, I love that he's on The View. I love it. Because number one, he's not running, so they're not forced to kill him because they're big-time Democrats and they'll be for any Democrat. But if you come off likable and understanding, what I would have said to him at the end of that is that I'd like to come back. And then you create a dialogue, so it's hard to hate somebody that keeps showing up, right?
4: But he's all so charming, and he is, I think, one of the best ones in adversarial situations. I mean, look at his debate performances. Ugh. I mean, he's just amazing at it. Actually, Rachel was on with Will yesterday, and she said something like, J.D. Vance gave everyone, like every man in this country, a lesson how to deal with their wives in an argument by being on The View. Thought it was a good line.
1: That is a pretty good line. The other thing that he's going to have to think about doing is whether he wants to run with a fourth kid who's under three. He's going to be under 2 years old, right? Because he hasn't even been born yet, or she.
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8: He's about to wrap up his trip to the G7 summit in France. I'm Dave Anthony, Fox News. President Trump will hold a news conference soon, facing a lot of questions still about the U.S.-Iran deal.
9: We will have an Iran without a nuclear weapon, which I can tell you the prime minister feels very strongly about that, too.
8: He just said that sitting next to India's leader. Earlier, the president warned Iran they better behave.
9: It's a memorandum of understanding, and if I don't like it, we'll go back to shooting at them, dropping bombs on their head.
8: And as he also touts that the agreement will have oil and other shipping flowing freely through the Strait of Hormuz.
9: And the Strait is going to be opening. It's already partially opened. It's going to be opening up soon in full over the next day or two.
8: We're still awaiting all the details in that agreement with Iran. It'll be signed Friday in Switzerland. Fox's Jonathan Savage reports there are leaks of what may be in the deal.
10: This interim agreement suggests the United States will immediately allow Iran to freely sell oil and offers to eventually lift all sanctions. It'll likely draw criticism as it goes farther than the 2015 nuclear agreement described by President Trump as the worst deal ever. The document also calls for an immediate end to all fighting in Lebanon and lays out that Iran would receive $300 billion in private funds for rebuilding.
8: A development in court in New York in the state murder case against Luigi Mangione in the shooting death of UnitedHealthcare CEO Brian Thompson in 2024.
11: Judge Gregory Caro says Luigi Mangione's attorneys have told him they will attempt to show that their client was suffering from, quote, extreme emotional disturbance at the time of the shooting. If they're successful, Mangione could be sent to a psychiatric treatment facility instead of prison. It comes 2 weeks after a secret hearing was held at the request of the defense.
8: That's Fox's Tanya J. Powers. Mangione also faces a federal trial next year. The first tropical storm of the Atlantic season has just formed off the Texas coast a few minutes ago. Its name is Arthur. Forecast to move into Louisiana, Alabama, Florida with heavy rain and could cause flooding. 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
8: Five people are in custody in the plot the FBI thwarted last week to attack Sunday night's UFC event on the White House lawn with armed drones and snipers. 18 others are being investigated.
15: Even duct tape and WD-40 can't fix stupid. What a bunch of goobers.
8: Republican Senator John Kennedy also just told Fox,
15: I hope they all get to spend some quality time with Bubba in a federal penitentiary.
8: Fox's Todd Pyro has more on the five arrested.
16: The men arrested are Tyson Proper, Brian Omar Roa, Michael Allen Thomas, who wrote, quote, "You're imagining executions, right?" Daniel Eskridge, who allegedly stated, "I will be on the ground leading from the front as one of the five snipers." And Abraham Alvarez, who allegedly wrote, quote, "as many and as deadly as we can get." Court documents say the suspects were motivated by an anti-government ideology with discussions of targeting politicians, billionaires, and so-called capitalist elites.
8: That's Fox's Todd Pyro again. Proper's mom tipped off police suspicious of her son's firearms purchases that helped uncover the plot. A manhunt for a suspected killer in Delaware ended with an arrest in Philadelphia after shooting at a Wilmington hospital yesterday left one person dead, another injured. We mentioned the new tropical storm, the first one of the season in the Atlantic. Arthur's just formed off the coast of Texas. Well, FEMA is sending more financial aid to victims of Hurricane Helene in 2024.
17: The Federal Emergency Management Agency approving $45 million for dozens of recovery and mitigation projects in North Carolina to aid communities affected by Hurricane Helene and other past disasters, with some key allocations locations for debris removal, road and bridge repair, as well as utility and demolition projects.
8: That's Fox's Jeff Manasso. On Wall Street, the Dow's up 150, but the Nasdaq's dropping 80 points. I'm Dave Anthony. This is Fox News.
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1: All right, 48th and 6th in Midtown Manhattan. Heard around the country, around the world, where in 24 hours, the Canyon of Heroes will entertain the New York Knicks. First championship in this city. I mean, the Liberty won, but no one really follows college pro basketball for women right now. It's just not a big deal. Sorry. And you have one big star, Caitlin Clark, and you seem to despise her. So I'm really, I don't consider the Liberty a big deal, but the New York Knicks will experience the Canyon of Heroes. I think the whole country will watch. I had a chance to go to California. I had a chance to go to Florida. And I asked people, the Knicks a big deal? Everybody says it's a big story. So stop getting mad at me. People are writing me saying enough of the Knicks. I just say, if they win next year, it's not going to be a big deal. But 53 years is a big deal. So the big deal in this country right now is what's happening with us in Iran. Now, for people that said it was a great move to go into Iran, like me, because I've seen them be a problem, I know what our military is capable of, I'm disappointed what I'm hearing about how the cessation of violence is coming to fray. Why? Because Iran's the problem. We're not the problem. Nobody, the Gulf states aren't the problem. Israel, ladies and gentlemen, is not the problem. Iran is the problem. So in the deal to land this plane to get to 60 days of intense negotiations, I find a little disturbing. We don't know the details of it, which shows me not a formality. To me, that shows me that there's a lot of things they don't want people to hear about this thing because they don't want the markets affected. The market's over 52,000, first time ever. Gas, the price of per barrel of oil is getting lower and closer to the 65 level that we were at, that nobody wants to see it go below because that's when oil and gas companies begin losing money. I don't want that to happen either. Either do you. A lot of it's in your 401k portfolio. But when I look at what Iran has, they're the ones who couldn't bring water to their people. They're the ones who have heavily sanctioned on their oil. They're the ones who could not do international banking. They're the ones who took any revenue and gave it to their proxy terror groups, Hezbollah, the Houthis, and Hamas. Not us. It was them. We don't give money to terrorist groups. They do. People have to understand who the bad guys are. It is not us. Understood? So people might not, even our allies who didn't want us to do the job, they recognize that Iran is the problem. That's why they had snapback sanctions in play. They're immediately, the Iranians are going to get a waiver on exports and allow to export their Iranian crude oil and petrochemicals. That's a big give. I know you got to give something to get something. And we're going to get the strait open for 60 days. Yeah, but for how long? I think they're going to toll it. After 60 days, they could toll it along with Oman. Really? No, we're going to call it fees and environmental costs. Forget that. That can't happen. That's why Senator Lindsey Graham, big fan of the president. The president endorsed him right away. He got through his primary, which is great. But he's worried about the deal as we know it. Senator Thune wouldn't comment last night on the deal because we don't know the details of it. Here he is talking about it. Cut six.
0: We haven't seen the details. And so, yeah, there's a lot of online chatter out there and some versions of it. But I think until the White House actually furnishes us the specific memo, that it's hard to react one way or the other. I think a lot of our members are hearing things, and obviously they're responding to that. But clearly, like anybody else, we want to see the devil's in the details.
1: So he's waiting. We're all waiting. And it's only going to be a page and a half. I don't have any problem with it being a page and a half. This is the criteria needed to start 60 days of negotiation. So the foreign minister gets on television yesterday of Iran and says, I want Israel out of Lebanon. Tough. What are you talking about? Israel wasn't in on the negotiation. Why should they be restricted in Lebanon? Why are they in Lebanon? They don't want the land. Hello, ladies and gentlemen, anti-Israel people out there. I'm not going to say anti-Semitic. Let's say you're anti-BB, anti-Israel, anti-Semitism I can't help you with. But let's say you don't agree with their tactics. You're not paying attention. The only reason they're in Lebanon and to point they're at is because they have to allow people to safely go back to their homes in northern Israel. So now the foreign minister says, no, no deal unless Israel backs out of Lebanon. Well, they're not going to do that. And the president's getting mad at Bibi Netanyahu. They're responding to attacks from Hezbollah. And for the president to come out and say Syria should take care of Hezbollah, Syria can't take care of Hezbollah. They have this thing called ballistic missiles, and Syria can barely, you know, get the buses to run on time. They have no missile defense. They can't touch Hezbollah. They are an enemy of Hezbollah. You're right, Mr. President, but they can't do anything about it. One of the things that I have a problem with in terms of the memory of understanding is calls for the Strait of Hormuz to be reopened in the near term. Good. The MOU stipulates that, quote, Iran will make arrangements using its best efforts for the safe passage of commercial vessels with no charges for 60 days. Whoa. No charges for 60 days. Forever. You can't charge for international waters. You realize the precedent that'll set? You really want to charge for international waters? Anything close to the coast of your country, I'm going to charge for? These guys just got bombed 13,000 times. Why are they dictating any conditions? It's absolutely insane to me. So I just wonder if Witkoff, Jared Kushner, and the vice president have fully been candid with the president of the United States when he says things like this. Cut one.
2: There's so much interest in the text of the document. Why not release the document?
3: Oh, I will.
2: Why not release it?
3: Well, because I'd like to get a formal setting first before we do that. But I have no problem with that. It's a great document. Here's what it says. Iran will never have a nuclear weapon. That's what it says. It won't have one to buy, to develop. They will not have a nuclear weapon.
1: Really? Okay. Well, number one, we got to get the uranium out. And right now, they said they're in a rush to get the uranium out. And now in some of the texts, reportedly, the Iranians say, we'll hold it and we'll downblend it to no longer weapons grade. But they still have it. Uranium experts tell me it's easy to if this is a term, to upgrade it to back to weapons grade. If they keep it, why would they keep it? You can't keep it. That's a non-brainer. And what about the pickaxe facility? The pickaxe facility is inside of a granite mountain. We collapsed the entrance, but they can clear out the entrance. What are they going to do there? And when it comes to inspections over the next 60 days, we have to have direct inspections. If you don't want Americans, it's got to be people that we trust, whether it's the Britain or France, to go in there. And if you start doing the Saddam Hussein, don't look here, not allowed in, then we go back to war. And after 60 days, they'll bring us to August. In August, Iran will have leverage because the president's going to get oil and gas down low. The economy's going to be rolling. And does he want to slow it down leading up to the midterm elections? The answer is no. Cut two.
3: Actually, I'll not only release it, I'll probably have a press conference and read it to you word by word so that the press covers it accurately. Because it's a very important document. And unlike Obama, who could have destroyed the Middle East with a horrible JCPOA. It is the worst agreement. That was a road to a nuclear weapon. Mine is a wall against a nuclear weapon. I mean, I see these people say, but we already had one. That was the worst. He paid a fortune for it. We paid nothing.
1: Yeah, and president's always comparing the JCPOA. And so is Barack Obama, who's doing a ton of interviews now to get publicity out for his monstrosity of a library that he has. And I'll discuss some of the library a little bit later because it's way over budget. It does not revitalize inner Chicago. And number three is it's very late. And evidently, there's a whole bunch of black construction workers who are saying they never got paid. He left office in 2016. It is 10 years ago. 10 years ago. Meanwhile, Rebecca Heinrichs talked to me today. She's a foreign policy expert who just got off a trip to Ukraine, but really focused on the Middle East, extremely fair and knowledgeable. And as I talk to her, you're going to hear a clip from some of the action that took place. And then you'll hear my interview from Fox and Friends, because I wanted to bring it back. It was tough catching up to her afterwards. So here's my interview with Rebecca Heinrichs.
4: Hudson Institute senior fellow Rebecca Heinrich joins us now. Rebecca, can we just start on the Israeli portion of it? Israel has to, I guess, stop fighting back against Hezbollah, who's lobbing missiles at the northern part of their country. This makes absolutely no sense.
5: It makes no sense. And we also know, Brian, that there have been diplomatic attempts over and over and over again since the early 2000s to try to get Hezbollah to disarm. They will not disarm. It has never worked through negotiations and diplomacy. At this point, if this is tied to this deal, the United States would essentially be is restraining Israel, our greatest ally in the region, and the reason that we had such success in Epic Fury. So Israel must defend itself. It cannot be restrained. It has to be able to even go on the offensive to preemptively take out these Hezbollah cells, even if they're in Beirut. I would expect Israel to continue to do that. They're not going to wait until they get hit before they can respond.
4: Yeah, you can't blame Netanyahu for this. They're defending themselves. They just happen to be very good at defending themselves. It's not their fault that they're this strong and this devastating. And Syria is not equipped to take out Hezbollah, even though they'd love to. They have no missile defense. Hezbollah's got rockets. Let's talk about the deal. What concerns you most about what we now know about this deal as we wait 2 days for the formal reading of the deal?
5: Well, first of all, Brian, I just want to say, I mean, Epic Fury was so successful and Economic Fury is so successful, and President Trump was right to initiate it. And we really have the Iranians in a vice, which is why I'm concerned that we would permit the Iranians access to their oil when, as we relieve this blockade, they would essentially have billions of dollars back into the IRGC coffers. I know the vice president continues to say this will be conditions based, but as far as I can tell, this isn't even be put in escrow accounts to trap it, to make sure that the IRGC complies. We have no reason to believe that they will. So they will be flooded with cash almost immediately. My second big concern is that the deal does recognize Iranian governance with other Gulf states over the Strait of Hormuz. Now, the Iranians will say they just want to collect environmental tolls. They're not going to call it tolls. They'll call it fees. That's tolls. Brian, that's worse than before Epic Fury. The United States cannot permit Iran to have coercive control over the Strait of Hormuz. And so to me, those are the two big ones tied with, I think, the fact that once you relieve sanctions, you really lose your leverage to enforce what we want on removing and dismantling Iran's nuclear program.
4: And what we're going to do is they have frozen funds, so it'll be $300 billion. It looks like they get it up front. It looks like they're going to be selling oil right up front. And it looks like after 60 days, they charge tolls with Oman. There's no way, because that's going to set a precedent for international waters and waterways around the world so that every big and small power does not want this to be a new trend. That'll blow everybody's budget, correct?
5: Yeah, I'm very concerned about that. I mean, to me, geopolitically, I think President Trump, again, had an incredible opportunity to wrest control of the Strait of Hormuz away from the Islamic Republic of Iran. China backs Iran. So the United States is in this Cold War, this great competition against the Chinese. We do not want China and its proxies to have coercive control over major waterways. If we set this precedent, you would expect the Chinese to be looking to do it in its region of the world as well. So I'm concerned about that. One more point, Brian, on the $300 billion. It is true that it's not going to be American taxpayers that are going to go to this fund, but the language that I've seen of the MOU says that the United States would help essentially get investments in Iran. Remember, Iran has not changed. Iran is still conducting industrial scale executions. They execute minors, little girls as little as nine. So this regime has not changed. It's devoted to the Islamic Republic, and we should not be giving any economic relief until this regime is gone or it demonstrates completely different behavior.
4: And the thing is, everything that you said, I think the president would say. I'm just wondering if the people that negotiated this have informed the president about what's in the page and a half he's going to read publicly on Friday.
5: Yeah, I mean, look, President Trump initiated Epic Fury wing to wing with the Israelis. It was brilliant. 47 years of terrorism. Only President Trump finally took the fight to the Iranians, demonstrating incredible military competence, military capability. I applaud him for that. And so he won the war. But the details of this agreement, as we've seen them, it does not look like we are the victors. It looks at best as though it is a tie, or in fact that the Iranians did pull some wins out, and there's no reason for it. The United States has the economic, the military advantage. President Trump was right to put the squeeze on them, and he continues to say it's no deal or it's a good deal. And I would just say we were in a much better place before we saw the details of this MOU. And unless President Trump can change this at the last minute and get good deals here, I would say that this memorandum of understanding is worse than not having it.
4: Right. Next 24 hours, he could go in and do that. I hope he does. Rebecca Heinrichs, thanks so much. Appreciate it.
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17: When you talk about the Strait, how it affects people at home, a lot of people just don't care about Iran. They just don't care about foreign policy. And it's not this generation. It's every generation. They just don't. You care more about domestic issues. And I understand that. People live paycheck to paycheck. If gas is $2.85 and the next month it's $4.20 and you're driving for a living, and especially if you're in sales or things like that, you're on the road, it affects you and your bottom line. So we booked Phil Flynn this morning. I think he's one of this nation's premier experts on oil, gas, and especially diesel. And I just wanted to know what he thinks the pattern is in terms of decreased oil sales. And we begin with the president talking about what he hopes, and then Phil chimes in. Here's my interview.
18: It is going to be opening. It's already partially opened. It's going to be opening up soon in full over the next day or two. And the market has gone wild, and oil has come tumbling down, and it's getting to very close to where it was before the crisis. You know, the reason oil stayed low is because we were taking ships out every night that you didn't even know about. Our Navy did a great job. Nobody knew what was happening. That's why oil didn't go to $300 a barrel.
17: Investors like the news, with the Dow hitting a record high of topping 52,000 for the first time in history. Fox Business contributor and oil trader Phil Flynn joins us now. Phil, when we see the price per barrel go down, we're wondering if it's going to be the same thing when we get to the gas station. What do you think?
19: Absolutely. You know, Brian, I was so excited today. We saw gasoline prices at $4.02 a gallon, which sounds high from where it was a year ago, but a lot lower than where it was just a few weeks ago, and a lot lower than it was under President Biden when it was over $5 a gallon. And we're probably going to fall below $4 a gallon. That's going to be a big help for inflation pressures. Diesel prices are going to come down. That's a good price and a good boom for businesses. So this is real positive. And if we reopen the Strait, we get a flood of oil, and that means more downside pressure.
17: What could you say about diesel? Because people like you have told me that if you want food prices to go down, trucks deliver those food to the grocery stores, and they run on diesel. How's that going?
19: It's doing a lot better, right? And diesel is a soft spot in the petroleum complex, you know, partly because of the green energy movement. You know, we close refineries. Nobody wants dirty diesel, you know, except the economy, right? And that has really tightened supply. So when there's a disruption, they're the ones that get hurt the worst, and the economy gets hurt the worst. But one of the untold stories that has kept diesel prices down is the fact that we have, increased production from Venezuela. They make heavy oil. That makes diesel. And the other thing is the heroic actions by U.S. refiners who raised productions of things like jet fuel to all-time highs. All of those things came into play that kept these prices from getting way, way higher and not keeping them from hitting an all-time high.
17: So, Phil, educate me. Why don't we, what would stop it from going, the price of oil goes down, so does the price of gas? Are there certain things built into the system that prevents gas from going down as quick as the price per barrel?
19: There is. I mean, it's just the way the market works. A lot of times when you're looking at the retail side of the market, you know, they're always behind the curve a little bit. And when prices go up quickly, they generally lose money, right? And it takes a little bit of time. But I would say in this scenario, we're starting to see prices start to accelerate on the downside for gasoline. And the competitive pressures in America, demand for gasoline is pretty good, even with prices at this high. So when prices come down, the competitive pressures will bring those prices down.
17: All right, Phil, well, we're going to tap it into a lot to see where this is all going, because the politics is playing into the prices at the pump, as usual.

0: Louisiana Radio Network, I'm Jeff Palermo. Tropical Storm Arthur has formed off the central Texas coast and will spend today moving up the Texas coastline towards southwest Louisiana. The biggest threat for Louisiana is heavy rainfall into Thursday. LSU Health Climatologist Barry Keim says 1 to 5 inches of rain is expected across south and central Louisiana, and some areas could see 8 or more inches.
1: Which could create some pretty massive flash flooding, you know, especially in some of the urban areas. So those are the things we need to be cognizant of. You know, we'll have our hands full with this one.
0: With flash flooding possible, the State Transportation Department is urging you to be extra careful when venturing out onto the roadway. DOTD spokesman Rodney Mallett says it's called flash flood for a reason. It happens fast before crews have time to respond.
2: When a flash flood happens so quickly, there's not time to put the barricades out. So it's important for drivers to be aware, take responsibility to get to where they're going safely.
0: Louisiana Radio Network.
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4: Hi, I'm Nancy Landry. Louisiana's elections are an important part of who we are. In 2026, closed party primaries will change how some of those elections happen, so you'll want to know what to do. Keeping your registration current ensures you'll get the right party-based ballot. 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
0: Louisiana Legislative Auditor Mike Wagasback says there are just a handful of school districts who do not have the funds to pay for a $2,000 teacher stipend. Governor Landry is proposing to reduce public school funding by $170 million to pay for the stipend, which according to local school officials would result in a 5% reduction in state funding. Landry's plan is just for the upcoming school year. He's called for studies to determine how the state can better use its financial resources to pay teachers at a higher salary. At Tuesday's Legislative Audit Advisory Council meeting, Alexandria Senator Jay Luno asked Avoyo School Board President Amy Dupuy if they can handle a reduction in what is known as the MFP to make sure teachers get their $2,000 stipend.
5: Is that an issue to you that it's going to be an ongoing thing, or is it just the one-year consideration that's the biggest problem?
6: Ongoing. Okay. I think we're sustainable for up to 3 years as looking at it because we have made a plan.
0: Louisiana Radio Network.
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21: Actually, I'll not only release it, I'll probably have a press conference and read it to you word by word so that the press covers it accurately, because it's a very important document. And unlike Obama, who could have destroyed the Middle East with a horrible JCPOA, it is the worst agreement. That was a road to a nuclear weapon. Mine is a wall against a nuclear weapon. I mean, I see these people say, but we already had one. That was the worst. He paid a fortune for it. We paid nothing.
22: So the President of the United States over in the G7 is going to have a press conference. Surely we'll be covering it. There's a lot of news coming out. Everything going on. I mean, the attempted assassination for the UFC event, there would have been a devastating attack on the most maybe some of the most successful people in the country. That was about 20 people could have been involved. It was unwound by a mom that found out their son was involved. Thankfully, called authorities. The FBI cracked down. The Secret Service acted. Five are under arrest, and hopefully they're going to get all the 23. We're following that. The President of the United States also commenting, making news over there with just different meetings that he's having with G7 leaders, Arab leaders, Gulf state leaders, as well as a one-on-one with the Egyptian leader. And he had a bilateral with the Indian leader, Modi. And now he's going to have a press conference about what would be his memorandum of understanding with Iran. Joining us now, a guy that helped me out on Fox and Friends a short time ago, former senior advisor, now currently a senior advisor at the Foundation for Defense of Democracies. Worked with Rich Goldberg, worked with the president in the first term. Rich Goldberg. Rich, welcome back.
23: Hey, thanks for having me, Brian.
22: Hey, Rich, we're just trying to find out what they're going to be giving us on Friday. And I think the one thing is pretty clear. The president wants to land the plane economically, but in turn wants a good deal in the short term to negotiate a better deal in 60 days. From what you know, did he do that?
23: Well, I think that if you just took a snapshot of the deal itself, I understand why critics could harp on, well, how much money are you paying? Is it just Hormuz for Hormuz? Are you going back to the pre-war status quo, basically, that Iran was already exporting X number of barrels per day to China and getting paid for it? The Hormuz was open. Only now you have that status quo plus all of the strategic gains of the actual military campaign. They can't enrich uranium from last year. Now they can't produce a ballistic missile. Their defense industrial base lies in ruins, and hundreds upon hundreds of billions of dollars of damage done to their economy. So if they're sort of bleeding out right now, and this is a short-term Band-Aid that helps us get the relief that we need in the energy market and the economy by getting Hormuz opened, then it's really just about how much do they benefit from it? Does it solve their problems prematurely? Do they have an incentive to continue making concessions, or are we relieving them of that incentive up front and therefore harder to get further concessions? And how long will this be stable for if the Iranians at some point perceive they've gotten enough money and want to ask for more money? Otherwise, you know, they'll threaten to close the strait again. But if you zoom out and you look at the full picture, the president is correct. It doesn't take this deal to enable him to say he has stopped them from getting a nuclear weapon. He already did that. The deal now is trying to capture those gains, get Hormuz open so that we don't walk ourselves into strategic losses in our economy by keeping Hormuz closed.
22: So Iran would be allowed to immediately resume oil and fuel exports. In fact, some ships have already gone out. The U.S. would grant sanctions waivers covering oil sales, banking services, transportation, insurance needed to facilitate those sales. The U.S. would lift its naval blockade, of course, in Iran, of Iran ports, and ease restrictions of maritime commerce. Frozen Iranian assets could become accessible under the framework, I think $24 billion at first. So what happens? They have a $300 billion fund, not American taxpayers, but Qatar money, revenue, for the most part. I imagine some other Arab countries might have contributed. But how they get it, where that money's kept, what they use it for is going to be some of the questions people will have.
23: Yeah, I mean, Brian, let's be very honest. You know, I think it does the president a disservice to have messaging, talking points, messenger to go out to the media and try to dress this up as something that it isn't. Until proven otherwise, the IRGC, the Revolutionary Guard Corps, is a terrorist organization with a lot of American blood on its hands, and they continue to say they're going to take their money and pour it back into all the illicit activities, and they want death to America. If that has changed, show us that has changed before you try to give them more money to pour back into terrorism and missiles and trying to reconstitute. And so it does matter, you know, $5 billion, $10 billion, $50 billion, $300 billion. If this is still a state sponsor of terrorism, if the IRGC is still a terrorist group, if they're still going to try to reconstitute, you want to limit that revenue as much as possible. So how you provide this relief, how much relief, does matter whether or not this is a good deal or not.
22: I mean, just look what they do with the money. I listened to Saudi Arabia say that when they got the money from the JCPOA, they put it right to their terror organizations. They were looking to make things better for the Iranian people. And we did say help was on the way. About 2 months ago, when the Iranians were stepping up, speaking out, and getting killed by the thousands.
23: It's true. I mean, the Iranian people are nowhere to be found in this conversation. Now, I will say they sort of come into the conversation in an interesting way. The demand continues to rise inside the country as the bombs have stopped. And that's factoring into the calculus of the regime. They're bleeding out financially because of the blockade, because of the war itself, because of Operation Economic Fury that the Treasury Department's been waging. And as more and more people come out to their normal lives and are driving more and more and saying, hey, why is gasoline being rationed here? You know, why aren't we getting paid? Why is the bank about to collapse? This creates a lot of angst and the potential for people to rise up again. And so what I hope is that even if we are providing a Band-Aid on a mortal wound, we find all kinds of ways to keep that economic pressure on. If I was doing this, I would let them sell their oil, but make the payments go into an escrow account. Don't let the money go back into Iran until you see more behavioral change. That still gives them some pressure on their production and their storage and lets them put oil out to market, but doesn't let them reap billions and billions of dollars of cash. Now, maybe they won't go for that, and we still need Hormuz open. I mean, you got to find other ways to keep squeezing them and then covertly provide support to the Iranian people, because that creates pressure up. And ultimately, if these guys choose to be terrorists forever, it's not going to change, you know, a long term, the threat from Iran, until we see the Iranian people take their country back.
22: I want you to hear what the Canadian Prime Minister Mark Carney said, because, you know, he's at loggerheads with Trump, and I think he's trying to get the USMCA renewed and updated. Cut five.
1: We're very pleased with the deal that's been struck. It sets the groundwork to ensure Iran doesn't have a nuclear weapon. It sets the groundwork for a reintegration over time of the economies in the region. It sets the groundwork for a solution in Lebanon, which we discussed today. So it's positive. Of course, it has to be followed through. It has to be implemented. And I think one of the things is the president helped create that deal, led creating that deal. The rest of the G7 and the broader community need to help implement it.
22: Yeah. Now, very interesting that he said that he wants this done too.
23: Listen, it's so funny that, you know, when there's actual crisis, when there's actual brink of nuclear weapons, when the Iranians are on the brink of a missile breakout to shield a nuclear breakout, Carney's nowhere to be found. Starmer's nowhere to be found. Macron is nowhere to be found. When the Strait of Hormuz is under attack with their supply of oil and gas, they're nowhere to be found. Now that there's a deal, now that there might be sanctions relief, now that you might get back into a different picture, now they're showing up. Oh, this is wonderful. Sorry, Carney, guess what? The president already did a deal to take nuclear weapons off the game board. It's not the MOU. It was called Operation Midnight Hammer and then Operation Epic Fury. You weren't a part of it. But what they could do right now, which I think will be helpful long term, because I think we should be betting that this doesn't go to a comprehensive deal. That's the right analytical bet. Hope it does. I hope it does. But these folks are probably going to take the money and then ask for more and try to turn this into a protection racket at some point. And this will likely then come back to a confrontation. But it would be helpful to get the British Navy, the French Navy, other allied navies into the Gulf right now during a ceasefire. Have them take responsibility for securing their own supplies so that it's not all on us. And then if we'd have to go back to a blockade, if we have to go back to a confrontation, we're not in this alone. We shouldn't have been in this alone.
22: Right. They were upset that we took the strike without telling them, but we had an opportunity to get all of them at once, and we did. And that has been totally underappreciated. How many people we wiped out, how much damage was done with the 13,000 plus strikes. But the last, before we go, Rich, is what they're asking of the Israelis. They're telling the Israelis, yeah, don't hit back on Hezbollah. I mean, come on. This is impossible to not hit back on a terror organization which lives to eliminate you and to leave Lebanon.
23: The one thing we cannot do is in any ways subsidize the reestablishment of the Islamic Republic of Iran's hold on the Middle East. That means their proxy networks, their terrorist groups, the OG flagship Hezbollah in Lebanon. For 20 years, we've heard the Lebanese armed forces are going to step in and disarm Hezbollah. There's a UN Security Council resolution on it going back to 2006. Has never happened. We'd love to see it happen. We've been paying a lot of money to Lebanese armed forces for it never to happen. So until I actually see a Lebanese army member fire a shot against Hezbollah, I'm not going to believe there's any force on earth who will do anything to defang a terrorist organization except the Israeli Defense Forces. And so we cannot handcuff that ally. I think it's great to try to calm tensions. If you can get peace between Lebanon and Israel and actually, you know, change the face of the Middle East, that'd be great. I don't know what happened to the whole idea of no deal until Saudi Arabia and Qatar joined the Abraham Accords. Nobody asks about that anymore. Would love to see that too. But if that doesn't happen, and Iran tries to take the resources and build back up their terrorist proxy, their terrorist organization, which has killed hundreds of Americans, by the way, we're not going to be in there on the ground, nor should we be. It's on Israel's border. They're willing to go do it and take out that threat. We can't handcuff them and stop them from doing that.
22: And Rich Goldberg, I think the problem is with the Abraham Accords, Saudis came back and said, not until we get the Palestinian situation resolved. So back to zero. However, one thing I think is pretty clear is that Jared Kushner and Steve Witkoff did a really good job on Gaza, getting those hostages out. President used his leverage and then trying to rebuild. But now they're going to focus on that. And maybe there's going to be something where the Palestinians step up and try to take control from Hamas. We'll see. Because one thing about the Israelis, they keep taking out Hamas leaders. Anybody involved in October 7th? With that attack, they've been doing a great job eliminating them one by one. And that is their leadership.
23: Yeah, I think that's totally right. And a lot of credit to the negotiating team. By the way, a lot of credit to the energy team for getting us through this these past few months. American energy dominance policies of the president. Honestly, the president should give a presidential medal of freedom to Secretary Burgum, Secretary Wright, and the members of his Energy Dominance Council for keeping the market the way it is and keeping the world coming to America for our oil and gas. What an incredible thing. The president deserves to be on Mount Rushmore or something for what he has done to save the world from a nuclear weapon from Iran already. But remember your example on Gaza. It was a deal to get the hostages out, and we've never seen Hamas disarm after that. And so if the hostage here is Hormuz, we might get the hostage out, but I don't have high expectations for what comes next.
22: Either do I. Rich, we'll see. I know it's not easy negotiating with these guys, but that's why we decided to finally get fed up and with the president is the only president to go ahead and take the fight to them. Rich Goldberg, thanks so much. Appreciate it.
23: You bet.
22: All right, we'll take a time out. We'll come back, talk a little bit about what's going on at the G7, see if the president starts his press conference, and also discuss what's happening with the primaries yesterday. 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
1: 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If you'd like to know more about BACA, please visit our website at bacaworld.org or call 1-866-71-ABUSE.
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6: Right up the gut. What a ball that is. Messi on the turn. Options either side. Lionel Messi! There's your goal! Alexis McAllister, the decks and all the save. The rebound is Messi's second goal. Nico Gonzalez, Lionel Messi! First career World Cup hat trick ties the all-time goal scoring record.
7: Yeah, now, an Argentina who sold the place out here in New York, New Jersey, MetLife. He scores three goals. People say when he decided to join the MLS, his World Cup career was over because the competition's not good enough. He should be in a high-ranking league, be in the Premier League, go over to England, stay over in Spain. But the question is now been answered. After spending, I think, 2 or 3 years in Miami FC, where he's basically running things, he scores three goals for the first time in his career in the Argentina's first game. They beat Algeria 3-0 as they go to defend their world title. So pretty cool when great players play great in great times, and it's great for opening game. Remember, you don't have to play great every game and you can still win a World Cup. They lost to Saudi Arabia. And they lost to Saudi Arabia in Qatar. Not many people thought Argentina was going to bounce all the way back and win the World Cup. And then the U.S. has a fantastic win. But if you saw Australia play against Turkey A, Turkey's a new name, Turkey, you see how fast they are, how physical they are, how confident they are. That's going to be a tough game. And everyone thought it would be the U.S.'s easiest, and we'll see what happens in Seattle on Friday. 16 million people watched the USA game in game one against Paraguay. That is flat out amazing. Put it this way, I love hockey players in NHL. I wish them the best. 4.5 million for the deciding game of the Stanley Cup Finals. So compare 16 million to 4.5 million. You can say what you want, and I hope there's not that many naysayers left out there. Fox, I know I'm biased, but they've done a fantastic job in their coverage. Also, I would bring up Brazil gets a huge number. I think Argentina might get a bigger number than the U.S., but game two against Australia should be huge. I know Australia's watching. They can't wait. They got some bulletin board material, not from the American players.

0: who have been deferential to Australia, but to America's broadcasters, like Alexi Lalas and others say, hey, this is going to be a big win for the U.S. And other people say, the experts say they'll have no problem with Australia. Obviously, they're world-class players. When you look at the NBA Finals at the New York Knicks and San Antonio Spurs, the average was $24.5 million across ABC and ESPN with 33 million homes. The massive audience shares the highlights with the league's popularity surge for the championship series. They were struggling in the regular season. But think back to 98, Michael Jordan's final championship with the Bulls. They got about the same mark year over year. Growth viewership was up 15.7% compared to 2025 Game 5. So this matched Jordan's the peak of his career with that fantastic Bulls team series. Over the five-game series, they averaged 20.8 million viewers, making it one of the highest-rated finals since 98. So that is pretty great news. So it's good. And I'll tell you what, I was just reading this story about sports radio, and for the longest time, sports radio would just mock the World Cup. Nobody cares about soccer, except for once in a while you have a host that would care about it. I got news for you. Hockey's done. The NBA's done. Football is off. Major League Baseball is, I don't know, you want to talk about baseball for 3 hours a day? 8 hours a day? 12 hours a day? I don't even think baseball players want to talk about it. Your only choice is to watch the World Cup and understand it. But I think you don't have an obligation to be an expert. Just observe it. What I think is fantastic is, and you must be seeing some of this on social media, there's so many tourists here who are taking the time in between games. Sometimes you got four or five games, your team's not playing. You don't want to spend $5,000 for tickets to games you don't really care about the teams. So you travel. And people are loving the country. The stuff that we take for granted, how diverse the North is from the South, from the West, from the East, the different food, restaurants, popularity, how nice people are outside New York City. That's what people are noticing, and they're putting it up. It's kind of good. Just goes to show you what bad PR we get outside our borders. Brian Kilmeade Show.
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3: What if Trump doesn't like the Iran deal? I'm Carmen Roberts, Fox News.
4: And if I don't like it, we'll go back to shooting at them, dropping bombs on their head.
3: President Trump says the Memorandum of Understanding states that Iran will not have a nuclear weapon, but that is what Iran has pledged since the 1970s.
4: It's a very strong deal.
3: And the U.S. and Iran plan to sign that Memorandum of Understanding Friday in Switzerland.
5: We're seeing leaked versions of the agreement popping up, but so far no official version from the White House. President Trump saying today that positions could change in the coming negotiations. Meanwhile, ship traffic is resuming in the Persian Gulf, although the U.S. Navy estimates it could take up to 6 months to clear the mines in the Strait of Hormuz. It's also unclear if Iran will start collecting a toll at the end of the upcoming 60-day negotiation period. In Dubai, Max Gordon, Fox News.
3: And gas and oil prices have been sliding since the tension has eased a bit. U.S. crude hovering around $77 a barrel. AAA says the national average for gas is $4.03 a gallon. That is down 13 cents in 1 week. We have our first named storm of the Atlantic hurricane season, and it is Arthur. Meteorologists believe that tropical storm Arthur, which formed in the Gulf, could make landfall along the Texas coast in the next few hours.
6: Tropical storm force winds are expected from parts of southwest Louisiana, while widespread rainfall from 5 to 10 inches, with isolated totals approaching 20 inches, could lead to significant flash flooding from Texas into the deep south.
3: Fox meteorologist Adam Klotz. And a judge sentences Rex Huerman to life in prison in New York's Gilgo Beach serial killings. One of the female victim's relatives said a million years isn't enough. 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
3: Federal Reserve Chairman Kevin Warsh faces his first major test today when he holds a press conference in his new role with borrowers and investors looking for signals on the future of interest rates and the economy.
10: The markets overwhelmingly believe this is going to be a pause today. Now, we saw inflation rise in May, mainly because of energy prices, but now we have oil prices coming down a little bit, and we'll have to see and get a sense of how Warsh thinks of rate cuts, which is what President Trump wants, but his committee is leaning heavily pause or some whisper of a rate hike, so he's got a very hawkish committee he's dealing with. So Kevin Warsh, the 16th person to hold this title since the founding of the Fed in 1914, he indicated he'll stay independent and move on the data. Markets will be watching closely.
3: Fox's Ed Lawrence from the White House. As the Fed wraps up its two-day meeting, a report shows that shoppers are still spending. Retail sales rose nearly 1% last month, beating expectations as warmer weather and stable gas prices helped boost spending. Luigi Mangione plans to use a psychiatric defense in his New York murder trial in the killing of United Healthcare CEO Brian Thompson. Fox's Eric Shawn has details.
11: Judge Gregory Caro said Mangione's lawyers told him that they will attempt to show that Mangione was suffering from extreme emotional disturbance at the time he allegedly shot United Healthcare CEO Brian Thompson, arguing he should not be held criminally responsible. Well, if that argument is successful, Mangione could be sent to a psychiatric treatment facility instead of going to prison.
3: Mangione has pleaded not guilty to state and federal charges. His state trial set for September 8th. Another judge has delayed the federal trial until January. At the Soccer's World Cup, a star shines.
0: Messi on the turn. Options either side. Lionel Messi! There's your goal!
3: And that was his first on Fox. And the Messi score led Argentina past Algeria 3-0.
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Welcome in, Clay and Buck. I am live in Washington, D.C. for the next couple of days. Buck's scheduled to be back tomorrow, but I have got you guys solo today. We got a bunch of guests lined up. Senator Josh Hawley of Missouri scheduled to join us at the top of the next hour. Andrew Giuliani is in charge of the World Cup, and there is an Iran World Cup controversy. And Senator Marsha Blackburn of Tennessee all coming your way. We've got the latest on this Major League Baseball gay hat controversy, pride hat, whatever you want to call it, gay hat, Iran deal. I'm going to run through the absolute latest there. We have got so much to run through with all of you. But President Trump is speaking right now in Europe as part of the G7. We are monitoring that in real time. But I wanted to make sure that we hit what the Wall Street Journal says. Here is what the Iran deal actually consists of. Now, again, this is according to the Wall Street Journal, which has gained, it says, been able to procure a copy of the deal. And I thought, given all the talk, what if we just go through line by line? It's not a huge agreement. What this agreement, according to the Wall Street Journal, actually says, and what we should think, what is important to know, how to analyze this agreement per what the Wall Street Journal has just recently published. And by the way, again, we are monitoring Trump. I'm sure that he is going to be taking questions on some of this as we go. So without further ado, I'm going to put my lawyer hat on. I am going to read for you each of the prongs of this agreement, tell you what I think is significant. If you have questions about this, 800-282-2882. And before I start to read this, here's why I think it's significant. Most people won't actually read it. Almost everyone you hear giving an opinion on this document will not actually have read the document. One of the things that I would say was the most important lesson that I learned when I was in law school is read the document, read the document, read the document. So much of what you see in media is people reacting to what others have said, and it turns into a huge game of telephone. And most people haven't even read the original source material themselves. They're reacting, they're putting on their team hats, and they are just enacting a play of sorts where it eventually turns into reaction to reactions. And you go back and you say, well, did anybody ever read the source material? So I am going to read for all of you the source material. And by the way, not to call any of you out, but I bet a lot of you, this is a little bit of a Cliff Notes version, okay? Because a lot of you are not going to read the full memorandum either. Some of you will, but a lot of you are going to be reacting to what others say. This is kind of how the game of telephone works in modern media. So I saw this. I was reading it this morning as I was getting ready for the show on my way back from a lacrosse match. I had an early morning lacrosse match with my 15-year-old in Maryland. What does Maryland do? Crab cakes and football. They also do lacrosse. It is the lacrosse capital of America. All right, so here is what the document says. Again, this is according to the Wall Street Journal, which published this recently. The Islamic Republic of Iran and the United States, this is prong one, together with their allies in the current war, declare upon the signing of this memorandum of understanding an immediate and permanent end to the war on all fronts, including Lebanon, and undertake that from now on, they will not launch any hostile

0: action against each other and will refrain from the threat or use of force against each other. The final agreement will confirm the provisions of this article and the remaining articles. Okay, what do you need to know about prong one? Israel is not actually a proxy signee to this agreement. I think that's fairly significant. But in prong one, Israel is being bound by the United States signing this agreement because it includes Lebanon as a part of the permanent end to the war on all fronts. By specifically including this, there is an element of the United States being responsible by proxy for some of the actions of Israel. I do think that's significant. I also think it's kind of consequential that Israel is not a party to this agreement at all. Just that's my take from prong one. The Islamic Republic of Iran and the United States undertake to respect each other's sovereignty and territorial integrity and to refrain from interfering in each other's internal affairs. It's a broad sentence, but basically it's saying Iran can run. Iran and the United States is not going to get involved. Prong three. The Islamic Republic of Iran and the United States undertake to negotiate and reach a final agreement within a maximum period of 60 days extendable by mutual consent. This is where Buck has been saying this is just going to be an agreement to agree and it's going to continue forever. And so the reality is some of you may have been involved in negotiations like these in the past. I have, as both a lawyer and also as a business owner. Sometimes you do what would effectively be called a short form agreement. It's a broad strokes idea of what you are intending to negotiate, but it isn't the long form. What I would say is, for those of you who've been involved in negotiation, this is effectively a short form agreement. It's an agreement to agree, but it isn't getting into the particular intricacies of this entire deal. Okay, prong four. And this is where I think there start to be some concrete aspects of this deal. Immediately upon the signing of this memorandum of understanding, the United States lifts the naval blockade and prevent any interference or obstruction against the Islamic Republic of Iran and restore traffic within a maximum of 30 days to its full capacity. The traffic of ships shall be proportional to the pre-war volume of traffic on the part of the Islamic Republic of Iran. The United States also undertakes to withdraw its forces from the surrounding areas within 30 days after the final agreement. Okay, this is consequential and really goes to the essence of what this short form is agreeing to. We have already had the signing. So, per this agreement, prong four, the naval blockade is effectively over and traffic is going to be restored within 30 days to its full capacity. That is, the traffic of ships shall be proportional to the pre-war volume on the part of the Islamic Republic of Iran. In other words, the Strait of Hormuz is opening and there are no major restrictions. Producer Ali is here with me in the studio. I'm getting texts about what Trump is saying, so keep me updated on that if you would. Prong five. Upon signing this memorandum, the Islamic Republic of Iran will immediately take steps to ensure the movement of merchant ships from the Persian Gulf to the Sea of Oman and vice versa resumed within 30 days to the pre-war volume, taking into account the need for the removal of technical obstacles and the neutralization of mines by Iran. This is Iran's obligation on the Strait of Hormuz, a mirror image and to a large extent of the United States' obligation. What it is saying is the Strait of Hormuz is going to open. There will be no tolling. There will be no tariffs. There will be no charges levied by Iran per the terms of this agreement. Okay, prong six. The United States undertakes, together with its regional partners, to create a comprehensive plan agreed upon by both parties for the rehabilitation and economic development of the Islamic Republic of Iran, while ensuring financing of at least $300 billion. The implementation mechanism of this plan as part of the final agreement will be formulated within 60 days. Okay, this is going to get a lot of attention. I think it's important to look at the wording here. The United States basically is saying, hey, we will be involved in helping there to be financing that will be provided by others that will be beneficial to Iran of at least $300 billion. This reads to me as an ability or willingness to help them get loans, okay? Again, the way I read it, and I think the language is very consequential here because it's been negotiated so closely, the United States undertakes, together with its regional partners would be other Arab states, to create a comprehensive plan agreed upon by both parties for the rehabilitation and economic development of the Islamic Republic of Iran while ensuring financing of at least $300 billion. Financing, you finance loans, right? So then also, so again, this seems to me to be an agreement to help Iran get loans to be able to rebuild. As written, I think the language matters. Also, it has to be formulated in the final agreement within 60 days. So actually, this is in another one of these agreements to agree, right? It isn't actually an agreement. It's an agreement that in 60 days, you're going to come up with an agreement. Okay, but I do think the way this is written, you're going to hear a lot of people say, the United States, you're already hearing people say, the United States is giving $300 billion to Iran. No, all this says is that consistent with this agreement, the United States is going to help in some way Iran get financing of at least $300 million. Financing is different than getting $300 billion. Just getting loans, it could be low interest, the loans that are being provided by these Gulf Arab states to Iran if they are complying with the terms of this deal. Again, this is getting into the weeds, but I think it's super important for you guys to actually hear what it says, what the plain language, according to the Wall Street Journal in this agreement says, as opposed to hearing people talk about this without reading it. Seven. And I'm going to keep going on this because I do think this is so important because you're going to hear people talking about this ad infinitum, and most of them are not going to even have read what I am reading to you. The U.S. commits to ending, on a schedule to be agreed upon as part of the final agreement, all types of sanctions currently facing the Islamic Republic of Iran, including resolutions of the United Nations Security Council and the Board of Governors of the International Atomic Energy Agency, and all unilateral U.S. sanctions, both primary and secondary. Again, this is an agreement to agree predicated on Iran following through on its obligations in this deal. An agreement to agree is very different than an agreement, but what this would do is free up many of aspects of frozen funds for Iran that Iran claims that it should have access to. Okay, when we come back, I will tell you prong eight, which is where we are diving into the specifics of nuclear weapons and the pledges that Iran is making as per the Wall Street Journal's publication of this agreement. And then I'll sort of dive in big picture, but I want to go into the nitty-gritty, the intricacies here, because you're going to hear so many people with super hot takes about this agreement that haven't even bothered to read what the language actually says. Again, there's three things that matter in every contract. The contract, the contract, the contract. Hour one, we are rolling through. I'm going to continue to break all this down, but I want to tell you about the IFCJ. Israel surrounded by enemies on all sides. They don't have nearly enough allies, which is why our nation's so important. International Fellowship of Christians and Jews has built a bridge between Christians and Jews here and abroad. The success of this organization hasn't been achieved overnight. It's existed for five decades. They've been on the ground in Israel helping the most vulnerable with needed assistance and aid. And when adversity strikes, the IFCJ has responded quickly by elevating their resourcefulness. From armored ambulances to building additional bomb shelters, the IFCJ committed to helping the population and their safety. It's a nonprofit organization funded largely by those of the Christian faith, compelled and called to help those of the Jewish faith. As America celebrates its 250th anniversary and Israel pursues its own freedoms, the IFCJ recognizes this relationship this month. They've created a USA Israel flag pen, Get your own flag pin by being in touch with IFCJ. Here is that website, flagpinifcj.org. 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

0: mutual agreement, which you will hear almost no one else do. But I do think it's important for you guys to hear, according to the Wall Street Journal, what is said. Here is prong eight. The Islamic Republic of Iran reiterates that it will never produce nuclear weapons. The Islamic Republic of Iran and the United States have agreed the fate of enriched material and the fate of all other mutually agreed nuclear-related issues, including Iran's nuclear needs, will be adequately addressed in a final agreement. The final agreement will confirm the provisions of this article. So Iran is promising that it will never produce nuclear weapons and that they will, again, a promise to promise, they have agreed the fate of the enriched material and the nuclear-related issues will be hammered out in the next 60 days. Prong nine, Islamic Republic of Iran, United States agree pending a final agreement, they will maintain the status quo. Iran will maintain the status quo on its nuclear program. The United States will not impose new sanctions on Iran or strengthen its forces in the region. Prong 10. Basically, the nuclear standoff continues. United States undertakes immediately after the signing of this memorandum of understanding and until the date of lifting of sanctions, the Treasury Department will issue waivers for exports of Iranian crude oil, petrochemical products, and their derivatives, all related services, including banking, insurance, transportation, and the like. Again, that is basically allowing Iran to sell oil. It is why the price of oil and gas has collapsed on the marketplace, one of many reasons, along with the Strait of Hormuz opening up as well. U.S. says, in light of the progress of negotiations, frozen or restricted funds and assets will be released and made fully available. These funds, whether held in the master account or transferred, will be used for any final beneficiary payment determined by the Central Bank of the Islamic Republic of Iran and will be fully available for use. The U.S. undertakes to issue all necessary permits and licenses on this basis. Again, these are frozen Iranian assets that they haven't had access to. Prong 12, the Islamic Republic of Iran and the U.S. agree an implementation mechanism will be established to oversee the successful implementation of and future commitment to the final agreement. And following the prong 13, following the undersigning and upon receipt, continued implementation of these steps, the Islamic Republic of Iran and the United States will enter into negotiations for a final agreement solely with respect to the remaining articles. That is, they are only going to talk about this aspect that has been laid out. Final agreement 14 will be approved through a binding resolution of the UN Security Council. Okay, that is, according to the Wall Street Journal, the sum total of the entire agreement. I have just read it for you. Most people will not actually read it. Your questions, my full analysis coming of this proposed agreement that has been signed by both the United States and Iran. And we will get to that. We'll take your calls, 800-282-2882. 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
2: Louisiana Radio Network, I'm Jeff Palermo. Tropical Storm Arthur, located off the Texas coast, is expected to bring flash flooding conditions to south and central Louisiana. The system was upgraded to a tropical storm this morning with sustained winds of 40 miles per hour. Andy Tingler with the National Weather Service in Lake Charles says Arthur could bring 8 or more inches of rain to some areas.
3: The threat to the next few days is mostly just heavy rain. Some places, especially in urban areas, could pick up some urban flooding.
2: Senator Bill Cassidy is speaking out against a proposed deal with Iran to end the war and reopen the Strait of Hormuz. Cassidy says if it goes through, the deal makes the entire U.S.-led operation in vain.
4: If the initial goals were to make sure that Iran couldn't get a nuclear weapon, to keep them from getting a ballistic missile, to decrease their ability to make conventional weapons, or to fund proxies, and every now and then the president would say regime change, everyone failed.
2: Louisiana Radio Network.

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3: An Australia woman in Franklinton was charged with federal crimes for allegedly illegally voting.
4: Natalie Migliore was discovered to be a non-U.S. citizen registered to vote using the federal SAVE database. Secretary of State Nancy Landry says she is one of 83 non-citizens found to have voted since 1980.
5: The ones that can be prosecuted will be prosecuted, and we look forward to more indictments coming down in the future.
4: Act 6, signed into law last month, requires all future secretaries of state to use SAVE each year.
5: If you are a non-citizen in Louisiana, you are not allowed to vote according to both our Constitution and our statutes.
4: I'm Case Kieschnick.
3: The state's top running back in the class of 2027 is committed to Lane Kiffin and the Tigers. Franklin Parish football star Trey Martin gave a verbal pledge to LSU after also considering Alabama, Florida, and Ole Miss. 247 Sports ranks Martin as the 14th best running back in the nation. Louisiana Radio Network.
6: 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If you'd like to know more about BACA, please visit our website at bacaworld.org or call 1-866-71-ABUSE.
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12: Welcome back in. Clay and Buck working through the proposed memorandum of understanding, the promise to promise. And I said I'd give you my big picture analysis. The big picture takeaway, I would say, is the Strait of Hormuz is by this agreement to open immediately and exist as it did before all of this began in February. I propose and suppose that is why you have seen the price of oil and gas collapse to such an extent. Everything else in this agreement is, to a large extent, a function of trust but verify. As things occur, then there can be other aspects of this that occur. I would say the biggest thing that Iran gets is its frozen assets unfrozen. That is, as a part of the undertaking of this bombing that began in February, we froze many of the Iranian government's assets. That is, their money in their accounts. What we are agreeing to do here as part of this agreement, what I would say is the biggest U.S. give, is we are saying, okay, we're going to unfreeze existing Iranian assets. The money that they had in their accounts, they now are going to have access to again. That is different than giving Iran money. We are allowing them to have access to the money that they already had as a government. I'll open up phone lines. I believe we have some callers. Talk back, certainly. You guys can ask questions. Again, I'm reacting entirely to the document that I just read to all of you. And my biggest analysis, if I'm taking a step back and looking at it from a negotiating perspective, is what the U.S. gets is free flow of oil and gas in the Strait of Hormuz. There are promises to promise that are to be determined as it pertains to nuclear weapons, although Iran is saying we promise that we will not pursue nuclear weapons. I suppose you can say that that is something that Iran is giving. The question is, can you trust the Islamic Republic government of Iran on any of their promises? And that is the biggest issue in terms of negotiation across the board with them at all. But the most tangible result is oil and gas is flowing again. You're going to have $3 a gallon gas in the United States. That's the reality. And the tangible thing on Iran's side is that they are going to be able to sell oil and gas, which they were doing before, and their frozen assets, which they had access to before, are now unfrozen. Okay. And then there are lots of promises to promise, which is the trust but verify aspect to all of this. So let's go to your calls. The team is screening them. First up, Eddie in Texas. What you got?
0: Hey, I will tell you how to spin this into the biggest win possible. First off, I know on the surface this may seem like it's a loss. Even if we finance $300 billion, this can be made into a win, because I remember when I was a kid that Saudi Arabia called us the Great Satan, and now they're one of our trading partners. So this economic investment, and it's not going to happen overnight, but it can turn things around where we can actually be good trading partners with Iran. This is the same thing that happened in Vietnam. We were fighting Vietnam. They're one of our trading partners now. I guarantee you economics, historically, economics always works better than bombs.
12: Thank you for the call. What I would point out is the reading, the plain language, and again, I think this is important because so many people are not going to read the actual document. It's financing. It's helping to provide loans in the amount of $300 billion. Typically, again, the way that I would read this, and again, this has been super negotiated in great detail, which is why I want to go to the actual document. And I've been involved in contract disputes a lot as a lawyer. Some of you probably have too. But I do think the significant aspect of this, again, Wall Street Journal, prong six, here is what it says. To create, they agree. First of all, this hasn't happened. This is if things continue to progress and Iran seems to be being honest. The United States undertakes, together with its regional partners, to create a comprehensive plan agreed upon by both parties for the rehabilitation and economic development of the Islamic Republic of Iran while ensuring financing of at least $300 billion. To me, financing is just a loan. While ensuring financing of at least $300 billion, if you're getting $300 billion, you just said, while ensuring $300 billion, financing to me is a loan. Like, if I told you, hey, I'm worth $300 billion, and you said, oh, wow, that's a lot. And then I said, later on, the details came out that I had financed a loan that could give me access to up to $300 billion. That's a very different thing. So a lot of people, again, you're going to hear a lot of Democrat talking points. Oh, we're giving them $300 billion. You probably already are seeing it. We're agreeing that if they follow through in the next 60 days, we are going to work on creating a financing mechanism of at least $300 billion. That's a very different thing. And so I do think that, again, the words matter here. And this is me being kind of a picayune lawyer, it's important to actually look at what the words say, not the way that people talk about what the words say. Kenneth in Oregon, fire away.
13: Good morning, Clay. I've been listening to you guys since the beginning. I did not hear it mentioned specifically in the verbiage that not only can they not develop nuclear weapons, they cannot acquire them from a third party. I'm kind of concerned about that.
12: Yeah, I mean, that's an interesting take. Prong 8 deals with this. It's a pretty declarative first sentence. The Islamic Republic of Iran reiterates that it will never produce nuclear weapons. They have agreed that they're going to determine what the fate of the so-called nuclear dust is in the secondary agreement that they're working on over the next 60 days. I would say in general, I mean, it's an interesting question. I mean, it's one that would be good for the negotiators. I don't think that it has occurred in the past. Some of you would be better nuclear experts than I would, that nuclear weapons have been sold from one country that has nuclear weapons to another country that does not have nuclear weapons. That was obviously a fear, the proliferation in the wake of the collapse of the Soviet Union. And remember, as an example, we actually have seen countries like Ukraine give up their nukes. Remember, Ukraine, the reason that Russia invaded, arguably, is because they gave up their nukes, and we promised, as part of, I think it was the Budapest Memorandum, that we would defend Ukraine in the event Russia ever invaded. Yeah. So I can understand why nobody wants to give up nukes, but I can't remember a situation where one country has sold nukes. There's nuclear technology, but actual completed nuclear weapons. But it's an interesting question. Ken in Southeast Michigan, what you got for us?
14: My father and some of his brothers fought in World War II, and so this made me do a lot of studying into the Nazi Party and the history behind World War II. And I'm telling you, the leaders of Iran are more devout and more deadly than what we saw with the Nazis. And I'm telling you, and if Donald Trump's listening, I'm telling him, they are not going to throw away their belief system. They would rather die than compromise when they say death to America, death to Israel, death to great Satan, death to the non-believer. This is what they believe. They will not throw that away. And unfortunately, I think it's foolish when people think they are going to change. They are so devout. In fact, I used to teach Sunday school, and I had to study in detail their belief system. And I'm promising you, they are so devout. Look at how many of their own people they massacred.
12: Okay, Ken, I get it. What should we do?
14: We should do continue to bomb and wipe them out. That, okay, unfortunately, is the only option.
12: Okay. Well, thank you for the call. President Trump says that if you are right, and if Iran is not following the terms of this agreement and providing signals and behavior that references that, he just said a few moments ago, cut 36, listen.
15: No president in history has ever been tougher on Iran than I have, and they know that. And by the way, if they don't honor the agreement, or some things aren't even mentioned in the agreement. It's a memorandum of understanding, but we have an understanding of certain things without writing it. And if they don't honor that, we'll probably go back to bombing them until they honor it. You know, it's amazing what bombs can do.
12: So, I mean, I think President Trump is letting you know, trust but verify, if you don't engage in trustworthy behavior, we're going to bomb you again. Stephen, which is, I would think, a pretty decent lever when it comes to Iranian behavior. Stephen in Kentucky, what you got for us?
16: Basically, what I want to know from what I've heard is the USA going to end up as co-signers or guarantors of these loans that we're supposed to help the Iranians get?
12: It's a great question. And again, I would say that that is not clear. This is part of the agree-to-agree section of this deal. And again, I go back to the exact language, and it says that we will ensure, along with our regional partners, ensuring financing of at least $300 billion. These are loans, the way that I'm reading it. It's not cash, meaning
17: you're not actually giving them cash. These are loans that would be paid back, is the way that I'm reading it, as most loans are. And then the next sentence after that, the implementation mechanism of this plan as part of the final agreement will be formulated within 60 days. So we don't even know exactly, other than, again, when I see insure financing, there's a very big difference between insuring financing, giving people money, and again, the degree to which these details were hammered out. Insuring financing of at least $300 billion sounds to me like loans being provided by, it says, along with regional partners to create this loan setup. So, again, all I can do is go to the actual language. In terms of cash, again, the only cash that would be involved here in this agreement is that the Iranians are given a unfreezing of their assets and will be released and made available. And again, this is Iranian money that they have had that is frozen overseas. All right, lots of questions. They're continuing to roll in. I will continue to answer them as best we can. Has President Trump still talking, guys, or has he ceased talking in Europe? Do we know? Still talking. All right, we don't have, I don't have televisions in our D.C. studio, so I can't monitor that in real time as I would elsewhere. And again, Buck's going to be back with us tomorrow. So we are continuing to roll with President Trump. We'll see if there's any more details that come out. In the meantime, if you're looking to cut costs, how about switching to Pure Talk? 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

0: Welcome back in, Clay and Buck. Appreciate all of you hanging out with us as we are rolling through the program. Let me see what the absolute latest is here. We got some more calls. Let me try to get to these. Pie in Mississippi, fire away.
1: Hey, how are you this morning?
0: Oh, I love the accent. I'm fantastic.
1: Oh, yeah, I'm from Louisiana. I just moved to Mississippi. Anyway, what I want to say is there is an Iranian living in London. His father is in Iran. Those people are stepping out into the streets for three straight nights in a row. The first night, they started shooting them. They didn't care. They kept going at them. The police stations have dropped their arms in their major cities. The Artesh, which is their national army, is leaving their post. The only people out there they have fighting against these crowds, which, by the way, they're not fighting any longer. They put children out on that front line, and the IRGC is leaving.
0: Thank you for the call. I don't know that is the case. The protests that started back before we bombed Iran were based on out-of-control inflation and economic collapse inside of the country. Since we started bombing Iran, I think there has been disappointment on behalf of both Israel and the United States that there has not been a large public uprising that has sought to topple the existing government. Whether that could still come remains to be seen. How this agreement will be seen inside of Iran remains to be seen. Although I will guarantee you that every single member of the Iranian media will say that this is the greatest deal that's ever existed in the history of mankind. Because if you don't say that, you don't get to continue to be media in Iran. On the flip side, many people in the United States are going to say, because they don't like Trump, no matter what this deal says, that it's the worst deal that's ever been negotiated in the history of mankind. So in the United States, you're going to have many of our media denigrating, degrading, attacking the existence of this deal, which is why I read it to you so you could hear it for yourself. And you will not have that occurring at all in Iran because there is no freedom of speech in Iran. So Sharon in Delaware, what you got?
2: I love your show. I started listening to you last year, and I absolutely love it. Hey,
0: Thank you. Just
2: wanted to say I'm a Republican. I live in Delaware, the old home state of Joe Biden, if that tells you anything. So I just wanted to say I'm standing behind him. I trust his judgment. He is America first. I don't care what anybody says, any Democrat, you know, independent, even some of the

0: Republicans. He is tough as nails. And for the arrows that he has coming at him on a daily basis from pretty much everywhere, you got to admit, I've never seen anything like it.
1: Thank you. We'll get Senator Josh Hawley next on the program. Thanks for hanging with us.
2: Speaking truth and having fun. Clay Travis and Buck Sexton.
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3: 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It's been 4 years since the overturn of Roe versus Wade, but tragically, abortions have continued to rise. 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And last year alone, over 1.1 million babies lost their lives to abortion. 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
9: Defending the deal, I'm Carmen Roberts, Fox News.
10: This meeting could not have come at a better time. On Sunday, we reached an agreement with Iran that achieves everything we set out to accomplish, everything and much more.
9: President Trump speaking to reporters a short time ago as the G7 summit wraps up in France and discussing some details of that agreement. And he says other world leaders at the summit expressed their support for the deal.
10: They are thrilled that we made a deal, every one of them. There's not one nation that came to us and said, please, sir, keep dropping bombs on them. Please keep dropping bombs. The stupid people say that.
9: The agreement calls for a 60-day ceasefire and for the two sides to work on a nuclear weapons pact during that time. But specifics on the memorandum of understanding are still scarce. President Trump says he won't make those public until it is officially signed on Friday in Switzerland. And he adds that Israel could do a better job on Hezbollah, and he feels very bad for Lebanon, in his words. Judge in New York sentences the man known as the Gilgo Beach serial killer to life in prison.
11: Decades after killing multiple women on New York's Long Island, 62-year-old Rex Huerman was sentenced to life in prison without parole for his crimes. He admitted to killing eight women, the remains of most of them found between 1993 and 2011. In April, he pleaded guilty, working out a plea deal for the sentence he was given. In New York City, Tanya J. Powers, Fox News.
9: Republican Senator Tom Cotton says President Trump directed Jay Clayton not to appear at his confirmation hearing to become Director of National Intelligence. So the Senate is postponing the hearing. The president is upset that Congress has not renewed the government's FISA surveillance program or passed his Save America Act election bill. America's listening to Fox News.
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9: A woman in North Carolina pleads guilty to operating an unlicensed adult care facility after a man was reported missing after he was last seen in her care.
15: A judge in Guilford County sentenced Hazel May Foreman to pay a $50 fine and nearly $200 in court costs. She was convicted of the lowest level misdemeanor for operating an unlicensed adult care facility. The State Department of Health and Human Services began an investigation into her after 74-year-old Larry Burton was reported missing last July after he was last seen at her facility. Burton's grandson, Jacoby Smith, told Fox 8 in Greensboro earlier this year on Burton's birthday.
16: Our hopes are to find him safe and alive. You know, but at the end of the day, if he isn't, which I'm hoping that he is, we just want to give him a proper burial.
15: Burton suffers from dementia. Jessica Rosenthal, Fox News.
9: The Trump administration sharing its plans for the upcoming fireworks show on the 4th of July in Washington, D.C.
17: President Trump planning to unleash a mind-boggling 851,000 fireworks over the National Mall during a massive 4th of July rally, marking, of course, America's 250th birthday and set to be a record breaker. The fireworks extravaganza set to close out the Salute to America bash. It will obliterate the Guinness World Record for the largest fireworks display. Interior Secretary Doug Burgum says that, look, the record-smashing fireworks will be fired from several sites, including nearly two dozen barges around the nation's capital.
9: And that is Fox Business's Ashley Webster. And a business jet reporting mechanical problems crashes near an airport in Laredo, Texas, and caught fire, killing one person, sending motorists racing to their cars to help rescue the other passengers. Five survived. I'm Carmen Roberts. This is Fox News.
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0: Welcome back in. Hour number two, Clay and Buck. Buck's scheduled to be back with me tomorrow. He's out with his family today. I am in Washington, D.C., where I bet Senator Josh Hawley is as well, though maybe he's traveling all over the place. He joins us now. We got a lot to dive into. I'll actually start with, I want to get all into this Major League Baseball story because you wrote a letter that I thought was fantastic. We talked a lot about it yesterday. But let's start with Iran. I know that you have not been in favor of foreign entanglements in general. You may well have talked to the president recently, but if the president was asking you, as we sit here in mid-June with the midterm on the horizon, not too far away, Senator Hawley, what's the best way to resolve this situation? You would tell him what?
1: Well, Clay, it's great to be with you. Thanks for having me. You know, I mean, I think that the president is on the right track here. I reject the notion that we need a bunch of stuff from Iran. I hear members of my party, to be honest, in the United States Senate saying, oh, we, you know, my gosh, we need this, that, and the other thing. We need this huge, big, comprehensive deal. They're all worried about what the president's doing. Listen, from my point of view, if the strait's going to reopen, that means oil prices are going to come down, energy prices are going to come down. And let's not forget, Iran's nuclear program is buried under like 2,000 feet of rubble. Thanks to what President Trump did a year ago this time. Iran doesn't have a nuclear program. It's been blasted to smithereens. So I don't want to be involved in a quagmire over there. Nobody should want to be involved. I know the president doesn't want to. So their nuclear program is gone. He's getting the strait reopened. That's all good stuff. I mean, I listen to the Democrats, Clay, and now they're saying, oh, it's horrible that the strait is reopening. Really? 5 days ago, they were saying how terrible it was closed. I mean, you can't please these people at the end of the day.
0: Okay, let's, speaking of not being able to please these people, you and I are around the same age. I feel like the pride all of June has just taken over. I'll give you an example. Your kids are younger than mine, but one of my kids said recently that whenever they see a rainbow, that they think immediately about gay-related issues. And for me, when I see a rainbow, I think about the Wizard of Oz. I think about the fact that rainbows are incredibly beautiful. I don't even still associate it personally with the gay rights agenda or the trans agenda or anything else. But I do think younger people in this country, they have managed to completely take that symbol and turn it into one that is directly connected with them. With that in mind, during June, many different teams decide that they're going to change their uniforms and wear so-called pride-related uniforms. And there has been, from the San Francisco Giants players, a decision to write Bible verses on those uniforms. Let's start first with my general proposition here. I'm curious if you would agree with it. I think the whole era of changing uniforms to show pride in gay-related issues, I think it should just end. I'm not in favor, by and large, of changing uniforms to advocate for political causes or social views in general. I think sports itself largely should be above and beyond that. And the best way to unite people is to have a team that everybody roots for, regardless of what their background is. In general, do you think the number of pride-related uniforms is far too common in sports?
1: Well, yeah, I don't know why sports can't just be about sports, for one thing, Clay, as you just said.
0: Yeah.
1: Why can't we just not play baseball? You know, I mean, why can't we just not play football, number one? But number two, it's a little rich coming from Major League Baseball that has turned their uniforms, their stadiums, their fields into political billboards for the last 6 years on every possible issue, on trans issues, on Black Lives Matter, on every possible political thing, made their players wear these uniforms, turn the players' uniforms into billboards. And then when the players say, well, maybe I'd like to write a Bible verse on some piece of my clothing, oh, my gosh, it's like, oh, this is the end of the world. We can't have that. That introduces controversy. I'm thinking, excuse me? I mean, it's just the most ridiculous thing I've ever heard of.
0: So what do you think should happen? These Major League Baseball players are being threatened that if they write Bible verses on their uniforms again, there are going to be significant consequences for them in some way, presumably fines for violating the uniform, even though, as you mentioned before, Major League Baseball has, back during BLM, allowed everybody to write whatever they wanted on their uniforms and engaged in very progressive, so-called, although I think most of us recognize BLM is not actually that progressive when you look at what they stand for. It's actually very regressive. But what do you think should happen now? What should be the solution?
1: Number one, the players need to be allowed to write what they want on their uniforms. If they're going to be writing a Bible verse on a uniform, should not be a controversial thing. Can I just say? I mean, since when is that a political statement? I mean, God and country, Clay. This is the United States of America. You know, I mean, my gosh, writing a Bible verse that now is a fireable offense. I mean, that now is a cause to get the whole HR bureaucracy motivated. Number one, number two, I think the players shouldn't be forced to wear political messages and social messages, whatever they are, that they don't agree with. This gets back to why can't we just play baseball? And I'll just point out that baseball gets a sweetheart deal from the federal government. Baseball gets a special exemption from our antitrust laws that is worth billions of dollars to those teams and to the league, and frankly to the owners. I mean, we're talking about the owners here. The players don't see it. So the owners are profiting big time from this special deal that no other sport gets, no other business gets. And I'll tell you what's going to happen right now. If the commissioner penalizes these players or prohibits them from doing this going forward, he's going to get an invitation to appear before my judiciary committee, and he can explain himself to the nation. And he can also explain why in the world baseball should be able to enjoy these special sweetheart deals that nobody else is getting.
0: What do you think, Major? I love that, by the way. Okay, so a couple of things that I want to unpack from that. You're 100% right that Major League Baseball has gotten an antitrust exemption that is more expansive than any other professional sports league in the country. If you do invite the Major League Baseball commissioner, if you invite Rob Manfred to come testify in front of the Senate Judiciary Committee, would you directly condition, in your mind, a potential removal of the antitrust exemption if Major League Baseball insists on punishing players for writing Bible verses on their uniforms?
1: Well, I'd like to know, if they're going to get all this special stuff and be treated differently than everybody else, why is it that they are forcing their players to engage in political messages? And you mentioned a second ago allowing players in 2020, 2021 to write things about BLM. They didn't just allow them to. They forced them to, Clay. They forced them to write stuff on their cleats, on their bats. They forced them to wear political and social messages on their uniforms. They're forcing them to do it left, right, and center. Here's the real thing. When the league likes it, then they're all for forcing people. When the players say, I'd like to write a Bible verse, the league just, you know, faints away and says, oh, my gosh, what an outrage. I think that's absurd, and I just don't know why, when it comes to antitrust, if this huge, massive billion-dollar industry is going to get all these special giveaways, why are they behaving like this? I mean, really, we probably ought to look at that antitrust exemption no matter what, but the fact that they're using it to push a woke agenda on players, you can't tell me that this is in keeping with the players' labor contracts. But putting that to one side, if they're going to force this woke agenda on players, I think they ought to explain to the country why they're getting this sweetheart deal.
0: I'm sure you saw Florida Attorney General James Uthmeyer, others as well as state attorney generals. You have a strong background in state law as it pertains to the Constitution and federal law. He says that prohibition on Bible verses would violate the state of Florida's constitution. And given the fact that obviously you have Tampa Bay, the Devil Rays there, Tampa Bay Rays, I guess they're called now. You got the Marlins there. You got multiple franchises. You live in a state, obviously, where the Cardinals are very popular. Do you think that this prohibition for Major League Baseball could infringe upon many different state laws as it pertains to religious freedom?
1: Yeah, I absolutely do, and I see that the Missouri Attorney General has taken a similar position. And I'll just tell you, as a former prosecutor and as a constitutional lawyer, I think we got major First Amendment, federal First Amendment issues here, both when it comes to protection of freedom of religion, which is directly related to the Bible verses, and just free speech in general. This goes back to, you're forcing these players to wear all kinds of social and political messages that they don't agree with. I'm curious under what authority the league can do that and then turn around and say, but actually, if you want to write a Bible verse, you're way out of line. That's a major, I think, constitutional issue, Clay. I suspect it's probably an issue with their contracts. And yes, under state law, there's probably all kinds of problems. Bottom line is, what does the league think they're doing? I mean, why is this the priority? Why are they saying to all of the fans in America, If you differ from our political views, we want to punish you, which is essentially the message that they're sending. I think it's insane.
0: What would you do, Senator Josh Hawley? I know you're a big football fan, Kansas City Chiefs fan, and I know you loved playing high school football back in the day. Let's pretend that you were a super talented Major League Baseball player, and instead of becoming a United States Senator, by the way, this might be a trade that you would really like to make, but let's pretend that you are a Major League Baseball player. You're making millions of dollars to play a kid's game, America's pastime, and you are in the locker room and they bring in a Pride uniform and they say, hey, as a condition of your employment, we're wearing these uniforms today. You have this that you have. What would you do? What would you encourage other Major League Baseball players to do who might feel similarly to you?
1: Well, you know, as a person of faith, I got to encourage people out there who share that faith to follow it. And this is why I admire what these individuals did on the Giants. You know, I mean, they were trying to follow, I think, what they were told to do. You know, they're trying to be good team players. You're really putting them in a terrible position, right? Because you're trying to leverage their own team against them. So here they want to be good team players. They're trying to do that. And yet they say, okay, well, I'm going to write something that I believe in. And so I'm able to express my religious faith, and I'm going to be good to the team, what they're asking me to do, but I'm also going to be true to my faith. The league ought to be saluting them for that. They ought to say, you know what? Good for you guys. Good for you. But instead, they're treating them like villains. They're treating them like criminals. And I just think that that's wrong, Clay. I think we ought to say to these guys, good for you for trying to be team players. Good for you for expressing your faith. We ought to encourage people to do that. That's a good thing. Again, God and country. This is the United States of America, for heaven's sake. And we ought to say to baseball, knock it off. I mean, knock it off with all the political messaging and quit treating people of faith like they're pariahs. That's like most of your audience. You know, for heaven's sake, what is wrong with these people?
0: Oh, I would think the vast majority of Major League Baseball players of all backgrounds are Christians. And I certainly think the vast majority of Major League Baseball fans are. Where does it go from here? So you have written a letter. There has been a suggestion there might be fines. Where do you think we go from here? You have said if the commissioner punishes the players, they're going to get Rob Manfred, an invitation to come testify in front of the Senate Judiciary Committee. By the way, not an invitation I think he would like to receive. They certainly have got the antitrust exemption that is worth billions of dollars. And it's worth mentioning, Major League Baseball is in a tumultuous spot right now as it pertains to its own bargaining agreement with players, in that it expires at the end of the year and there's the potential of a lockout going on. So this is a tough spot, particularly given all of those parameters.
1: Yeah, it's a tough spot entirely of their own making because they've been stupid and they've been discriminatory and they have tried to cozy up to the woke corporations and the woke left while they alienate their own fan base, their own players, and probably violate their contracts. I have demanded from the commissioner answers, and this is not optional. I want answers to everything that they've done. I want to know what the rules are that they've cited. I want to know what their policies were when it came to BLM and all of the other political messaging they forced the players to wear. I want to know what the relevant labor contracts are, and he needs to reply to all of that to me ASAP. I've given him until June the 19th. To give me a response. If there are any further action against these players, he's going to get an invitation to come and testify. And frankly, I think the nation deserves to hear how their tax money, because the exemption is worth a gob of money, so how the money that the federal government's essentially giving them, how that is being spent in order to try and squelch political views and social views that the league has decided it doesn't agree with. So there's a lot that needs to be answered here. And the bottom line is MLB needs to quit being stupid. This is stupid. It's dumb. It's discriminatory. And they need to knock it off.
0: Will you promise to give us an update? You said June 19th. That's Friday. So 2 days from now, 48 hours effectively. Will you reach out and let us know when and if you get a response from Major League Baseball? We may want to have you back on the program, but just keep us updated.
1: 100%. You bet I will. I would love to.
0: That is Senator Josh Hawley. Senator, we appreciate the time, and thanks for coming on.
1: Thank you for having me.
0: Senator Josh Hawley, it's pretty newsworthy, I think, what he just told all of us. We'll unpack a bit of that when we return. Also, by the way, Andrew Giuliani going to join us. We also have a controversy surrounding Iran's soccer team that he's going to talk about. And Senator Marsha Blackburn, top of the next hour, she was one of the individuals that was going to be targeted for assassination that attended the UFC 250 fight, which is crazy. We'll get the latest on that from her. That story kind of sliding under the radar, even though it's more potential left-wing violence. Look, July 4th, not far away. When it gets here, are you going to take a few minutes to remember what Independence Day is all about. American history nerds like me know all about the sacrifices and bravery put forth by tens of thousands of American men who formed an army to battle British and Hessian armies and obtain our freedom. Also, Declaration of Independence, kind of a big deal, authored by Thomas Jefferson with the input of dozens of other founding fathers, one of the cornerstones of our independence, defining the reasons and thinking that was there for the 13 colonies back in 1776. This July 4th, join our friends at Americans for Prosperity on the Declaration Project. 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
3: Welcome back in, Clay and Buck. Big news there from Senator Josh Hawley saying if the commissioner punishes the players for writing Bible verses on their pride uniforms, that he will call Commissioner Rob Manfred in front of the Senate Judiciary Committee, have him testify under oath about that decision, and also begin to examine the antitrust exemption Major League Baseball has that is worth billions of dollars to the league. Boom. That is going to be considered to be quite newsworthy, I think, and a shot across the ball, shot across the bow to the Major League Baseball community. So we will unpack that. By the way, Andrew Giuliani going to join us. I think he's also going to make some newsworthy comments because I don't know how many of you have seen this, but the Iranian national team pitched a fit last night because they were required to leave the country after their game against New Zealand in the World Cup. Andrew Giuliani says, no. This was a complete condition of Iran playing that they were going to be based in Mexico and that they were going to spend every night outside of the country, even though they would be allowed to come in here and play for security reasons. We did not want the Iranian national team to remain in the United States. That seems very reasonable. And Iran agreed to that. And then they had a bunch of sports media out there saying, oh, my goodness, we can't recover. We had to take a 20-minute bus ride to LAX from SoFi. For those of you who don't know, SoFi, the stadium, is right by LAX. It's in Inglewood, basically straight inland from where LAX is. And they were flying to Tijuana. It's one of the shortest airplane flights you could possibly. They probably didn't even hit altitude. They went up and they started back down before they even got any. So it's among the shortest trips you could possibly have. A bunch of football players are reacting to this. I've got some funny takes for you. And we will talk with Andrew Giuliani next. But I want to tell you, you spend a lot of time outside during the summer. Get some Rapid radios, especially if you're going to any remote areas, because they'll keep you connected at a time when you can't rely necessarily on a lot of other cell phone devices. 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
5: Louisiana Radio Network, I'm Andrew Greenstein. We have our first named storm of the season, and it's expected to bring flash flooding conditions to South and Central Louisiana. Andy Tingler with the National Weather Service in Lake Charles says while Tropical Storm Arthur is expected to weaken by the time it makes landfall just west of the Texas state line, the biggest threat from the disorganized storm is heavy rainfall in a short amount of time.
6: We're not expecting to get any stronger than what it is, so as far as wind damage or something like that, that is really not anticipated.
5: An Australian woman who's a legal permanent U.S. resident but not a citizen faces up to 5 years in prison for allegedly voting in the 2022 and 2024 federal elections. Secretary of State Nancy Landry's office found Natalie Migliore's name by using the federal SAVE database, which compares registered voter lists to federal databases to check citizenship status.
7: They flag the name, send it back to us, and we then conduct an investigation to see if that person is a citizen or not.
5: LRN.
8: Hi, I'm Nancy Landry. 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In 2026, closed party primaries will change how some of those elections happen. so you'll want to know what to do. Keeping your registration current ensures you'll get the right party-based ballot. 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
2: Senator Bill Cassidy is speaking out against the proposed deal with Iran to end the war and reopen the Strait of Hormuz. He says the deal strikes him as what he terms JCPOA 2.0, which was the deal that President Obama struck with Iran, which he also opposed. He says this deal will cost the U.S. and the American people dearly.
3: Iran's going to have brand new infrastructure courtesy of this deal, costing either the U.S. taxpayer or allies billions of dollars.
2: A sting operation results in the arrests of 10 people, including a St. Mary Parish Corrections deputy. Investigators launched Operation Bear Trap after getting information that 49-year-old Ernest Ladey was bringing contraband into the jail and giving it to certain inmates. Sheriff Gary Driscoll says all department employees are held to the same standards as everyone else.
4: We're not above the law, even though we're wearing badges and uniforms. In fact, we should have more integrity than most.
2: Follow us on Facebook. 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
5: 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If you'd like to know more about BACA, please visit our website at bacaworld.org or call 1-866-71-ABUSE.
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11: Welcome back in, Clay and Buck, joined now by Andrew Giuliani. I'm just going to call him the czar of the World Cup from the governmental perspective. Let's start here before we dive into the latest controversy. This has been awesome. I know you've been super crazy busy, Andrew, but have you found yourself watching some of these viral videos of foreigners just being blown away by how awesome and stupendous America is and has been. I can't stop watching these videos.
12: You know what, Clay? It is awesome. It's actually, and as I spoke to President Trump about this, the very first time we spoke about the job, and Clay, as you and I have talked about with Alexi Lawless throughout the last, you know, over a year, about what this could mean for America starting our next 250 years, that idea of the golden age of the United States, the idea, too, that so much of the international world has been told lies about the United States, about the greatness of the United States, that when you see some of these soccer fans visiting and experiencing the United States, maybe for the very first time, they realize they get to see just how incredible this country is. I mean, seeing Freddie travel around and experiencing, you know, Waffle House for the first time and seeing the Scottish fans, drinking Boston out. I didn't think it was possible to drink Boston out of beer, and the Scots somehow figured out how to do it on day five of the World Cup. It's really amazing when you actually see it. But this really is that conversation that we continue to focus on here on the White House Task Force. You know, so much of the focus has been safety and security, which I know we're going to get into. It has been the visa side of this, how we've reduced these visa wait times while making sure they don't go around our national security procedures. It's getting people around the country because they travel so differently than Americans do going to sporting events. But that legacy side, you're seeing that develop in motion right now. And that is so exciting when you think about not just the next decade of sports here in America, but I think if we do this right and we continue to finish off these last 33 days the way we started the first six, this golden age, maybe this sports century, if I could steal a term from another major sports network.
11: You mentioned Scottish fans, by the way. That reports are that Boston is being drank dry, which is saying something, because we got a lot of people in the Boston area who listen, and they aren't known exactly for being reticent when it comes to drinking. The reports I saw, Andrew, said that they had three times as much beer being consumed as St. Patrick's Day in Boston right now with all of the Scottish fans there. How many games have you been able to attend, by the way? I got to go. I took my 11-year-old, who is a diehard soccer fan. We got to go watch the U.S. dominate against Paraguay. How many games or how many stadiums have you been in for games? Because you probably haven't gotten to watch the whole time that you've been there.
12: Yeah, I've actually been to two games in two stadiums. Was going to go to another one, but got called in for, I'm sure, one of the topics we're going to discuss over here. But really, so much of it has been, okay, well, hey, look, we're T-minus 2 hours. What's the scenario? We're T-minus an hour. Certainly with that opening U.S. match, trying to put out whatever fires were going on behind the scenes there, of which there were a few. Thankfully, they stayed behind the scenes. But the one moment that I really got to enjoy, I mean, there were a lot of moments to be able to kind of tune back in at that U.S. game, but was the national anthem being played hearing an entire, country singing that. But really in Los Angeles, you think about in L.A., it's funny, I was standing right behind Gavin Newsom and Karen Bass, of all people, to see all of those Americans in that city with everything that's gone on over the past many years get out there and sing full-throated for our country's national anthem, the home of the brave. It gives you hope in this country, and it just renews your faith.
11: We're talking to Andrew Giuliani. Okay, let's dive into the controversy here. And I'm curious when you became aware of it existing. Iran played and tied New Zealand in SoFi Stadium in Los Angeles. They then were required to embark upon a modern-day Trail of Tears. They had to get on a bus and ride at most probably 20 minutes to LAX, because SoFi Stadium is right next to LAX. Then they had probably a 25 or a 30-minute flight to Tijuana. They said, oh my goodness, we were not able to recover, and we expected to be able to stay in Los Angeles, and we're being, I think the word was the coach used, oppressed. Your reaction to this is what?
12: Well, Clay, I would hate to even say that you're being too generous to the Iranians, but with that timeline, you're actually being too generous. With the motorcade, it's 9 minutes from what we know is SoFi Stadium to LAX, and it's a 27-minute flight, wheels up to wheels down from LAX to Tijuana. I mean, when you think about it, and you highlighted it so well, I mean, you cover these stories so well, but especially on this one, when you think about the fact that an NFL team, after they've played 3 hours, after they've hit each other for 120 plays over the course of 3 hours, I mean, what's the equivalent of a 15-mile car crash, a 15-mile-per-hour car crash on every single play, they go and take a cross-country flight. And really, from a timeline perspective, I think this is really important to iron this out. This is nothing that was sprung on the team. This has been discussed. It's been discussed for months, and it's been agreed to for weeks. So it's been there. I even actually publicly said it on CBS News Sunday before the team even left Tijuana. So these were the terms that were agreed to. And actually, I think it gives you a little bit of a perspective, maybe in some other walks of conversations that may be going on with other Iranian delegations on issues that are far more important than a soccer tournament. So from our perspective, look, we've wanted to do everything we can to make sure that they have a fair shake on the field. Every single player has gotten a visa. Every single coach has gotten a visa. There have been a few officials that haven't, and I can tell you it's for very good reason. I stand by CBP, I stand by Consular Affairs, and I stand by Secretary Mullen and Secretary Rubio in those decisions. But we've done everything we can to make sure that they have as fair a shake as possible.
0: I thought you would like this. Danny Cannell, who I'm sure you're familiar with, played at Florida State, had a pro career too. He responded to this, LOL, at times the plane ride home from a football game was like a trauma unit. Guys hooked up to IVs, on crutches, wrapped in ice packs. But soccer players need a night to recover? I do think that sums this up very well. By the way, also, United States is playing in Seattle and will immediately hop on a plane and fly back to where their base is my understanding. And they're playing two games in L.A., and they immediately travel back as well. I saw this video go viral, and I thought it was awesome. You were on the phone with President Trump when he called the U.S. national team right before the team was set to begin play in the World Cup. Parts of that conversation were shared. What was that experience like?
12: It was amazing. You know, I'll tell you, the funny thing was, is we were working on this for a few days, and as you may imagine, and you know well, as you've been with him on many occasions now, he's a little busy, right? There are a few things going on. So we had worked to land this a couple of days. And you know, every once in a while, I'll go direct to the president on some things. I know he's got a lot going on, and I don't necessarily want to bother him on every little thing. So I kind of worked it through, senior staff or so, and just kind of didn't think it was going to land, unfortunately. Maybe it would land on game day, but that gets a lot more complicated. So I got a call. I was in Los Angeles at 4:55 on Friday afternoon. Now, you could just imagine what L.A. traffic is like. Then you add the World Cup. Then you put it on a Friday afternoon. And it was, you got to get yourself down to Orange County because the president's calling in at 7:05 p.m. Pacific time. I'm looking at this thing. It's going to take 2 hours and 20 minutes to get down. Somehow we made up time. I got in about 7 minutes before the call ended up happening. The really cool thing about it was just seeing how poised the team looked. This team looked calm. It looked collected. It looked focused. And one of the other things was Coach Pochettino told the team, like, hey, look, the pressure's off us. We've made a World Cup. This is our opportunity to go play the game that we've loved since we're kids. And then the president gets on, and everybody saw what the president said to them. But one of the other things he said was, hey, guys, go out there and have fun. Like, don't worry about the result. You guys are going to do great. I think you guys are going to go on a great run. But go have fun. There's no pressure on you. So it was great to see this, you know, fantastic motivator and Coach Pochettino, who seems to really have a great pulse for the team and for the guys, say something. And then you see, obviously, you know, President Trump come in and say something very, very similar for the team. And, you know, Clay, I know you guys have covered this on the show. I know you guys have been covering this on Fox. But could you imagine if this team could go on a deep run this summer over our 250th birthday? It's one game at a time. I know they got to focus on Australia on Friday. But, you know, it's tough to not get a little ahead of yourself as a fan.
0: I can't wait for Friday. We're on the show here. It's Juneteenth. It's a holiday for some. We're doing the show, but then we're having a bunch of people over to our house to watch the game. There's a great deal of enthusiasm. I don't know if you've contextualized yet in your head because you got so much going on. Let me give you a data point that's pretty extraordinary. U.S. game against Paraguay, Andrew, was the most watched sporting event already in the United States this year, other than the national title game for football, the AFC and NFC championship games, and the Super Bowl. I believe I am correct in that. Basically, NFL playoffs and only the college football national title game has been more watched in 2026. That was just the opener. I think this audience on Friday afternoon is going to be through the roof. And to your point, if we start winning and get into that knockout stage, I think it's going to be up there with 40, 50 million people watching, which only the Super Bowl and the championship games in the NFL are even on that level for sports.
12: No, you're absolutely right. And that's just the domestic side, what Fox is doing on this, which is amazing. But here's what FIFA told me last night, which is almost unthinkable. They said that 1.3 billion people worldwide were tuning into that game. For perspective, wow, about 160 to 170 million worldwide tune in for the Super Bowl. You're talking about 8-9x the size of a Super Bowl to tune in. And that's kind of what the discussion with President Trump has been like for over a year now. It's hey, this is an unbelievable opportunity to show from a legacy perspective really what freedom means to people around the world, what the American experience means to people around the world. What better time to do it? And there's no larger platform than this World Cup to be able to do it.
0: No doubt. I'm actually glad that Iran is playing, notwithstanding the issues that they have tried to raise with their travel-related conditions. Can you imagine, assuming that people were able to watch, can you imagine what people in Iran thought when they saw the SoFi Stadium in L.A. filled with a lot of people who are of Iranian descent, right, that now live in Los Angeles, which is the biggest population of Iranian foreign nationals that exist anywhere in the United States, cheering for Iran freely? This is a country, Andrew, that until a few years ago didn't let women go watch their teams play. I mean, that is kind of an extraordinary reality that not a lot of people talk about. They had to be looking at that experience in L.A. and thinking, my goodness, how amazing is America?
12: No, and Clay, and you could see this with the players, right? These players, I would say they're beyond conflicted. You could only imagine what the final conversation is like when they leave Tehran or when they end up leaving wherever they're leaving from in Iran and end up coming here. And just understanding kind of the pressure that these players must be under. I thought it was really impressive, and I can't remember exactly what he said, but the captain afterwards said something to the effect of it was really good to play in front of these fans. And I even, when I heard that, I thought, man, he went as far, maybe further than I thought he could go on this. When you consider you're watching the Iranian team, and right there as you're watching it, you see United States of America. And for him to actually say that, I think he went probably further than probably some in, leadership in Iran but I thought it showed some real guts. And more than anything, what we talked about in terms of what this World Cup can mean for the rest of the freedom-loving world, when the president talks about America first, and as he's talked about this for over a decade now, really going back decades and decades. You go back to the 80s talking about the trade wars and everything that was going on with Japan and how he felt like the U.S. was being ripped off. This is what he talks about when he says America first does not mean America only. If you prioritize your country the way that he prioritizes the United States of America, then freedom around the globe is only going to grow. And it's not only going to make the United States stronger, our allies stronger, but it's going to make your country, your people stronger, more prosperous. And that really is sports diplomacy actually growing out of this World Cup. I hadn't really, of all the things I focused on here from, from the counter UAS progress on this to hardening the stadiums, the fan festivals, looking through the base camps, working with over 400 different law enforcement organizations. The one area that I kind of pushed aside was the sports diplomacy side. I really kind of thought it had been, it's a term that gets overused, frankly. I've seen it the last 6 days, and it really has been amazing to actually see what you're talking about there. With those fans coming in, seeing the United States, understanding how welcoming the United States is, understanding how great a place this actually is, going viral on social media at pubs in Boston and Waffle Houses outside of Atlanta, that Iranian captain saying what he said about how it was good to play.

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9: Welcome back in. My thanks to Andrew Giuliani, also Senator Josh Hawley. Senator Marsha Blackburn going to join us at 2:30. She was one of the targets of potential assassinations. Crazy to even have to say that. At the UFC 250, just down the street from where I am right now in Washington, D.C. We will discuss that. We will give you the absolute latest on the Iran deal, including a couple of clips from President Trump we have not played yet. And we will give you the latest. I haven't even mentioned this on the Georgia primary that happened last night. Big Senate race, big governor's race there. Who are the nominees going to be? We'll tell you and break it down for you.

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13: Trump hails the Iran deal. I'm Carmen Roberts, Fox News. But the president says it's not final yet, as he tells reporters at the G7 summit in France.
14: They have to behave themselves. If they're not behaving, they get hit again. You know, they'll be hit again because we can do it very easily.
13: And senior U.S. officials tell the AP that the draft deal includes, among other things, protections for Lebanon's territorial integrity, along with new minimum standard for Iran's highly enriched uranium. In return, the U.S. will move to waive but not eliminate some wide-ranging sanctions against Iran once the deal is signed. Fox's Peter Doocy has more from the G7 summit.
15: I got the president to explain what the difference is between giving Iran money and unfreezing Iranian money.
14: We have taken a lot of their money, and we have their money. We have taken their money. It's not our money. It's their money, and we froze it. At a certain point in time, I guess we're going to have to give it back.
15: That's the first time that we've heard that. It obviously comes after a weeks-long embargo that was really, really straining the Iranian economy. And we are now within 48 hours or so of that changing and of billions of dollars starting to flow in possibly every day as the oil sales resume.
13: And that agreement is securing a toll-free passage of the Strait of Hormuz for only 60 days. It's set to be signed Friday in Switzerland. And this is a Fox News alert. The Federal Reserve has just issued a statement and says it is leaving the rates unchanged and that it will likely change ease rates on the next meeting. 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
7: History isn't just
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13: Story, the Federal Reserve just announced that it is leaving the key overnight interest rate unchanged in the 3.5% to 3.75% range and says the committee will deliver price stability. And Federal Reserve Chairman Kevin Warsh will have a statement at about 2:30 Eastern time. Republican Senator Tom Cotton says the Senate is postponing the hearing for Jay Clayton to become Director of National Intelligence. Fox's Jared Halpern has more from Washington.
19: Hours before U.S. Attorney Jay Clayton was scheduled to testify at a Senate confirmation hearing, President Trump announced he wanted a delay for his pick to be National Intelligence Director. Instead, the president plans to keep acting DNI Bill Pulte in place, despite questions about his credentials from Democrats and Republicans.
20: And it was a rush act by the Democrats. All of a sudden, they want to get... And why are they afraid of this guy? I mean, they're so afraid of him, they'll do anything not to have Pulte go in there.
19: Pulte is the director of the Federal Housing Finance Agency. Democrats are threatening to block renewal of FISA surveillance tools until Pulte is replaced. At the White House, Jared Halpern, Fox News.
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23: Paddington is heading to New York. A musical about the marmalade-loving bear is opening on Broadway in the spring of 2027. Paddington, the musical, will play at the Al Hirschfeld Theater. It will begin performances March 30th, ahead of opening night on April 18th.
13: Fox's Michelle Polino reporting. And checking markets after the Federal Reserve announcement, the Dow is up 243 points after back-to-back record closes Monday and Tuesday. Crude oil at $76.62 a barrel. I'm Carmen Roberts. This is Fox News.
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0: 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First hour of the program, I went through line by line the proposed agreement with Iran based on the Wall Street Journal having published the memorandum of agreement. So if you are interested in a detailed deep dive of what is actually in the agreement and analysis of it, not just people talking who didn't read the agreement, I worked through the entire thing for all of you in hour number one. Podcast is up. You will be able to check that out. Here is what I would say in summation, big picture, what the agreement represents. The Strait of Hormuz is wide open. There is an immediate obligation to open the Strait of Hormuz. There is no recognition whatsoever that there can be any sort of toll, any sort of price demands, any sort of tariffs, any sort of demand from Iran at all. Strait of Hormuz is required to be free and open without restriction. That is the biggest immediate outcome. There is an agreement to unfreeze existing Iranian assets that were frozen, it is my understanding, when the bombing began in Iran back at the end of February. There is no money going from the United States to Iran. Iran is able to sell oil and gas. There is a proposal on the framework there to potentially finance some investment in rebuilding Iran that could end up occurring if Iran follows through on the obligations, responsibilities, and promises that it made in this agreement. As it pertains to nuclear weapons, it's an agreement to continue to negotiate. Much of this agreement in general is an agreement to continue to negotiate. It's an agreement to agree, which is why I look at the concrete outcome. Strait of Hormuz is open, unfreezing of Iranian assets. Those are the two things that I think are the most significant that occur in this agreement. Again, hour number one, super deep dive, line by line. I tell you what is in it, what is not in it. Okay. President Trump, while we were doing the show in the first 2 hours, had a ton to say, okay? And I want to play some of those cuts for you that came out of the press conference. By the way, last hour, Senator Josh Hawley making big news with us on we talked yesterday about the idea of wearing pride uniforms, rainbow hats, all those things in Major League Baseball. Three different players wrote Bible verses on those hats. And Senator Josh Hawley said that if there is a fine, if the commissioner punishes the players in any way, that he is going to demand that Rob Manfred, the commissioner of Major League Baseball, testify in front of the Senate Judiciary Committee, and that he will begin an examination of why Major League Baseball deserves an antitrust exemption under federal law, an exemption that is worth billions of dollars to them. 800-282-2882 if you guys want to weigh in. Wide variety of takes that have been rolling through, a lot of you weighing in, and we will continue to play those. But I want to let you all hear from President Trump in his G7 press conference. Here he is, cut 37.
1: A wise man once said in January of 2020, Iran never won a war, but never lost a negotiation. That wise man.
2: Who said that?
1: Donald Trump.
2: Oh, that's what I thought you were going to say.
1: So how do you go back to the United States and convince a skeptical American public that this deal is a
2: look,
1: win?
2: Here they lost militarily, okay? It's very tough because I know that no matter what, if I'd go another 3 or 4 weeks, those same people that are critical would say, he went too long, he should have done, no matter what. If they raise the white flag of surrender, And if they said, praise be to Allah, Donald Trump is the greatest president ever. We totally concede. We totally give up. This war is over. We have failed. The New York Times and CNN and a couple of others are not all that dishonest. They say Iran had a great victory, okay? And they practically do that. You know, it's amazing. When we knocked out their last ship, they had 159 ships. When we knocked out the last ship, the Times refused to do a story on it. They said, what would you do? They don't have a Navy, and you don't want to do a story on it. They don't have an Air Force. You don't want to do a story. We need a fair press. And that's why they're all doing so badly, because they lost credibility.
0: Look, that's why President Trump is 100% correct. There is no resolution to this war that could lead to left-wing media praising him. It would not occur. As he has pointed out, Iran no longer has a Navy. Iran no longer has an Air Force. Iran no longer has, to a large extent, leaders. By every metric under which we determine who won a war, Iran didn't just lose. They got obliterated. Now the question is, how do you lay down arms? What is the method by which the conflict comes to a close? And I understand some of you out there are going to say, well, we still have the IRGC, the Iranian National Guard. The crazy religious fundamentalists are still in control. And I say, that's true. And if your goal was complete regime change, and I say complete regime change because that means the existing government basically doesn't have control anymore, because there was a regime change. We have new leadership. Complete regime change, I think you're going to have to put tens of thousands of American troops in Iran. I don't know how many of you would be willing to do that. I think one of the great, among many unfortunate aspects of our failure with Iraq and Afghanistan, is there now is a belief that boots on the ground in the Middle East is a waste of time, it's a waste of men, it's a waste of overall American force to even attempt to put boots on the ground. Buck, I'll give Buck credit. Those of you who've been listening for a long time said from the start, you can't overthrow the Iranian government from the skies. You have to put boots on the ground. Overwhelmingly, it seems that Americans do not want boots on the ground. If that is the conclusion, and the president's not going to put boots on the ground, this is basically the way this conflict is going to have to end. Negotiated settlement of some form. And that's where we are. Cut 40. President Trump weighing in on the situation in Maine, pointing out an irony that we have certainly delivered many times on this program. He's been called a Nazi now for basically 10 years. And now they're running the guy with the actual Nazi tattoo. Democrats, cut 40.
2: The generics are very interesting because the Republicans are coming up strong even before this. You know why they're seeing all these lunatics like the guy in Maine with the swastika? You know, for 10 years they've been calling me a Nazi, and now they have a Nazi running. He's got a tattoo on him. I've been denying it for 10 years. They know it's not so, but they've been calling. I don't think they can call it to me anymore, you know?
0: Okay, and then on top of that, President Trump, still with a sense of humor, he said, you know, if it doesn't work out, J.D. Vance is to blame. Cut 41.
1: There's some element to this where you send the vice president. If it works out, great. You look like a genius for sending him. And if it doesn't work out, it's the vice president's
2: fault. I like that idea, sure. What? This way, if it works out, I'm going to take the credit. If it doesn't work out, I'm blaming J.D. You better be careful, J.D. He's going to turn his plane around and get the hell out of here. Yeah, I like that idea. I think it's a good idea.
0: So very funny, President Trump. If it works out, I get all the credit. If it doesn't work out, it's J.D. Vance's fault. By the way, I was going to mention right off the top, the Fed has held interest rates steady. As there is an expectation that the overall rate of inflation is going to be coming back substantially, because most of the rate of inflation was predicated on an increase in oil and gas prices. And as we have told you this week, oil and gas prices have collapsed. And you are soon going to be seeing, if you have not already, rapidly declining oil and gas prices. I was on the way to the airport yesterday, and as I was driving past gas stations in the vicinity of the Nashville airport, some of them have now moved below $3.50 a gallon. So rapid order collapse under $4 nationwide. And that is going to be that is going to be significant. Lindsey Graham, by the way, speaking of the memorandum of understanding, he is now saying the memorandum of understanding is going to benefit the United States and that he is on board. Why do I mention Lindsey Graham as I'm talking to you? This has just happened in the last little bit. There has been an element of the what I would say are the most aggressively militant anti-Iran contingent of the United States media on the right that has said we are going too kind. This is too generous to Iran. And that opposition seems to be crippling in general. So worth keeping into mind all of that. I'm going to get to your talkbacks. I'm going to get to your discussion points. Also, like I said, Senator Marsha Blackburn is going to join us as well. Let's play a couple of funny cuts here as we get ready to finish the opening segment here. Ryan in Wisconsin, WISN, cut E.
3: Clay, Ryan from Wisconsin here. Hey, send all them Scottish fans to Wisconsin here. We never run out of beer.
0: That is maybe true. People in Wisconsin drink more than anywhere else, but maybe the Scottish fans unexpectedly, like I said, triple what is usually consumed in Boston on St. Paddy's Day. The Scottish fans are living their best lives. Earlier, Patty not happy with the agreement. Patty in Pennsylvania, cut D.
4: This is completely pointless, in my opinion, because if the regime stands, it is just going to end up being the same way as it always has been. And then what about the Iranian people? What about them and their safety? What is going to happen if this regime is not changed? This is completely pointless, and everybody should be angry about this.
0: Okay. You are certainly entitled to have that opinion. My response to Patty from Pennsylvania would be similar to the one that I had a bit earlier. If you are unhappy with this result, the only way to change the result from an aggressive perspective is to put boots on the ground and say, we're going to overthrow this regime and we're going to risk American lives to do it. Are you willing to do that? I would argue the vast majority of you would say no to that. So to me, you kind of follow a, so what are those things called where you get yes or no and you just either check yes or no and it takes you to the next. Is there an official name for that? You know what I'm talking about? The flow chart. You say, hey, do you like we would start with this broad question. Would you like there to be a new government in Iran? I think most of you listening right now would say yes. Unless you are the Gayatollah and you're listening to us right now from your cave somewhere, he might say no. He might be happy. But I think most of you, other than the Gayatollah, assuming he's alive, you would say yes. Okay. Would you like the regime to be removed? Second question. Are you willing to put boots on the ground, troops in Iran, in order to do so? I think most of you would say no. Some of you would say yes, and if that's the answer, then you're willing to commit a lot. Those of you who say no, then if you're not putting boots on the ground, you're not going to change the existing Iranian government. And so then it becomes, okay, what does a negotiated settlement look like? And I think once you get into, hey, we've got to get a negotiated settlement, I think what most of you would say is, heck, I just want $3 a gallon oil and gas again, Clay. But then you have to open the Strait of Hormuz, which is what the government is getting, and you're going to get $3 oil and gas again. And then some of you are going to say, well, this whole thing was pointless. What did we gain at all? And my answer to you is Iran can't have nuclear weapons, and they're not going to have nuclear weapons for years and years into the future, hopefully decades into the future. And if we could go back in time, as I have said, and if President Clinton could avoid his intern imbroglios, if he could instead have kept North Korea from getting nuclear weapons, the world would be a far better place. I think basically President Trump has ensured that Iran is not going to be North Korea. That to me is a very good result. Some of you disagree. We will open up phone lines. We will open up talkbacks, and all of you can tee off. 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
20: Louisiana Radio Network, I'm Andrew Greenstein. Tropical Storm Arthur is expected to make landfall in southwest Louisiana tonight.
21: The system reached tropical storm strength Wednesday morning, but meteorologist Andy Tingler with the National Weather Service in Lake Charles says Arthur is disorganized and unlikely to strengthen any further, but residents can still expect heavy downpours.
22: The street flooding and just general flooding of like around the rivers and stuff like that is the biggest concern with this event.
21: And he says some areas have already seen flooding.
22: Been over a foot of rain from around the DeRidder area through portions of central Louisiana, and this is just going to add to the total as the system comes through.
21: Expect heavy rainfall Thursday into Friday. I'm Jeff Palermo.
20: The severe weather is leading to many cancellations of summer schools and other programs. School districts across South Louisiana, extending to the capital region and beyond, have announced the closure of their campuses tomorrow in anticipation of the storms. More cancellations will likely be announced throughout the day today. LRN.

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2: Hi, my name is Rusty Jenkins. 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I'm Vice President, Regional Sales Manager in the southern part of the state. 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
3: An Australian woman who's living legally in Franklinton but is not a U.S. citizen is charged with illegally voting in a pair of federal elections. Secretary of State Nancy Landry says there are open investigations into other cases of illegal voting thanks to the information found with the SAVE database. And as such, she expects more indictments similar to that of Nancy Migliori.
4: We take election integrity seriously, and we will continue to use every available tool to ensure that only eligible citizens participate in our elections.
3: Senator Bill Cassidy says he opposes the proposed deal the Trump administration made with Iran to end the war there and to reopen the Strait of Hormuz. Cassidy says along with not meeting any of its goals, the U.S. just gave Iran a massive amount of ammunition for future negotiations that it cannot undo.
5: Iran has discovered that the Strait of Hormuz is an economic choke point which the West cannot tolerate. And now, they've never used it before, I can promise you they're going to use it in the future.
6: LR.
7: Hey folks, it's Joe, and you have heard me talk several times about my time in the classroom here in Lafayette Parish, being a teacher, and throughout those years had come across students who had been experiencing or had experienced homelessness. 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
14: Welcome back in, Clay and Buck. Appreciate all of you hanging out with us as we are rolling through the Wednesday edition of the program. It's been a week. We are joined now by Senator Marsha Blackburn of my great home state of Tennessee. She is soon to be the next governor. I think I saw from you, Senator Blackburn, that we are not very far away from ballots going out in the races in the state of Tennessee. So everybody can start to be prepared to get out an early vote and get their make their voices heard in the primary. We got a lot to dive into, but I want to start with this. You were, according to the arrest warrants that I have read, one of the individuals specifically targeted for a would-be assassination attempt at the America 250 event that took place on Sunday night. When did you become aware of this potential attack, the fact that you were named in it? What do you know about this?
0: We found out on Friday that we were a target, and then on Saturday that the plot had been thwarted. The FBI had done their work. So I went ahead and came on for the event. My grandsons and my son-in-law were all coming with me, and first time I had ever been to a fight. But they thoroughly enjoyed it. And, you know, Clay, I think the thing is here, there are people that get all spun up. They get radicalized online. Fortunately, we had a mother that thought, hey, something's not right about this, and called the local law enforcement. And they immediately pulled in the FBI. And what we know at this point is that there were 23 people that are involved in that. We understand 6 are in custody. The others are either being interviewed or they're being looked for. If anybody has any information, 1-800-CALL-FBI. 1-800-CALL-FBI. That is who is taking the information. But these are individuals that are all going to be prosecuted for the crime that they were trying to commit against individuals and, of course, against our nation. But it just shows you how you have to be so watchful when you're attending big events, and why it is so important for people, when they see something, to say something. But we're very grateful that the president and all of us were kept safe. And we are very grateful for the FBI and the Secret Service and the great job that they did as they got into breaking this apart and keeping the attack from happening.
14: Yeah, I'm sure you were as frustrated as most of our listeners were with how long it took to count votes in California.
0: Yeah.
14: A sign of how unbelievably bad that was is that the New York Times even had an editorial saying the amount of time that California was spending to count ballots was unacceptable. You've got a bill in Congress right now that would help to fix the way that we count votes. What would it do, and what is the status of that bill?
0: Yes, and of course, passing the Save America Act is something that we continue to try to do. Those of us that have been on that bill since day one, since the authorship of it. And what we're looking at doing is breaking it apart and passing one piece at a time. And my bill, the Election Security Partnership Act, would incentivize states to check their voter rolls against the SAFE system that is housed at the Department of Homeland Security. The SAFE system has a database that includes the name of every single individual that is in the country, illegally or legally, illegally that they know of, I will add. But if someone shows up in the SAFE system, then they would be removed from the voter rolls. The reason this is important is with motor voter and those laws, people get registered to vote when they get a driver's license. You have people that are here on work visas that get a driver's license, or maybe they're a permanent resident, but they're not allowed to vote. You should be a citizen. You've got to be a citizen to vote. And by checking against this list, it's amazing. 26 states use it. Texas found 2,700 people that were registered to vote who were not citizens. Ohio found over 1,000. They actually found 160 that had been voting since the year 2000. And so they were able to remove these individuals from the voter rolls. And when you look at the small margins in some of these elections, you want to make certain that people who are qualified to vote are voting. And then these states can check that voter roll. There is no cost. They're not having to turn over names. They go into the system and they check it themselves. It's just designating someone to check your voter roll, run that query against the system, doing it about once every 3 months, knocking off any names that were put there that are not citizens. And then, you know, there are other databases that they can use. The IRS has a database. Social Security has a database, but you can make certain that only people that are citizens that are voting, and make certain that states that mail out ballots, that they're not mailing to people that are deceased. They would get that information off the IRS system. So this is something that is such a positive. We incent them. They would get a plus up on any of their grants that are coming for election integrity out of the Department of Justice and Homeland Security. So we think incentivizing good behavior, incentivizing complying with the law is a good thing, because some of these states that have blue states or they have a governor that is a Democrat, they still have conservatives in their legislature, and we know state legislatures are always looking for a way to get a little bit more money from the federal government.
14: Okay, you probably have talked to the president quite a ton about the situation in Iran since it started in late February. Reports are a memorandum of understanding, a memorandum of agreement. We ran through some of the particulars of that as reported by the Wall Street Journal. What would you tell the president? You may well even be able to say what you have told the president about what you would suggest if he asked you objectives should be with Iran, particularly because you're going to be on the ballot coming up in the fall. And I'm sure you have noticed gas prices increasing. I've heard from a lot about constituents, although, as I just said, I flew out of Nashville yesterday and prices on my route to the airport were under $3.50 a gallon in the Nashville area, which is coming back a ton compared to where they were in May.
0: Yes, prices are beginning to fall, and surviving through these economic times are important. Getting those prices down, absolutely, that needs to be a priority. We want to make certain that Iran never has a nuclear weapon. And that is number one on the president's list. We have to make certain that Iran stops funding these terrorist organizations, whether it's Hamas or Hezbollah or the Houthis. They get about 90% of their funding every year directly from Iran. And when you look at the number, the thousands of Americans that have lost lives or been injured because of the activities of the IRGC or some of these terrorist organizations, then Iran needs to stop funding terrorism. They have to open up the strait so that they're, and never be able to charge tolls, and stop putting mines in the strait. And this is something that everyone agrees with. All the neighboring countries, everybody over in their neighborhood says we don't want Iran to ever develop or purchase a nuclear weapon. They cannot have a nuclear warhead. They have got to stop funding this terrorist activity and bringing this chaos into the Middle East. So getting those things into an agreement and making certain that Iran does not get any, not one penny of U.S. taxpayer money. And we know Iran's goal has been to death to America and death to Israel. That's been their goal. And by the way, what we have learned is that the group that was targeting me for assassination, it was because I support Israel. And let me tell you something, I stand with Israel and continue to stand with Israel.
14: Senator Blackburn, how troubled are you by the number of people who don't stand with Israel?
0: Well, when you look at all of this anti-Semitism that is taking place, and you look at the vitriol, and we look at how Israel has stood with us in the Middle East and with what has transpired there. And then biblically, you look at the command that God has given us to stand with Israel and with their people. And I, it is just one of those things that you say, what are components where you are just firm? This is one of them. And I find it very sad that you have people that feel like we should betray Israel, or we should denounce Israel, or we should move away from Israel. They've been an amazing partner with us as we have worked with them to develop the Dome and David Sling and the Arrow and some other national security components that President Trump is looking at how we utilize some of that technology with the Gold Dome that he is wanting to do, and with missile defense systems that will help to protect our nation and to help to protect future generations of Americans. And that's what we want, a safe country where our kids can dream those big dreams and they can work and have those dreams come true and not have to put their head on the pillow every night and worry about a nuclear powered Iran with a nuclear warhead. So President Trump said he was going to end endless wars, and certainly Iran has been at war with the U.S. and Israel for 47 years.
14: Thank you, Senator Blackburn. Campaign season underway soon. I'm sure we're going to be talking to you again, but appreciate the time today.
0: You got it. Take care. Bye-bye now.
14: Born on America's darkest day of September 11th, Tunnel to Towers Foundation has been helping America's heroes ever since. Heroes like Fire Lieutenant Michael Wells, inspired by the heroism of firefighters on 9/11. Michael felt a calling to pursue his dream of serving his community as a firefighter. 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Despite Michael's courage, faith, and unwavering smile, he lost his battle with occupational cancer. This 25th anniversary year of 9/11, Michael's story reminds us of the profound impact of that day on America's heroes and their families. 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
15: 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If you'd like to know more about BACA, please visit our website at bacaworld.org or call 1-866-71-ABUSE.
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17: My name is Teresa Barber. I was in the United States Navy, and I served overseas in the Middle East and Africa. Early on in my career, I had a commander that taught our suicide prevention training, and the very next day, he took his own life. 90% of suicide attempts involving a gun are fatal. 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Store all your

0: Welcome back in, Clay and Buck, closing up shop on the Wednesday edition of the program here from Washington, D.C. Buck's scheduled to be back with us tomorrow. We have had an awesome show. Senator Josh Hawley and Senator Marsha Blackburn both, as well as Andrew Giuliani, who's in charge of the World Cup. Lots of news breaking down the entirety of the Iran deal as it is written presently, according to the Wall Street Journal. Encourage you to go download the podcast. That's in the first hour. If you want real specifics, not generalities, what's in the deal? Why does it matter? Hour one in the podcast, you can make sure that you do not miss a moment. I thought you guys would have some fun with this. I was getting ready for bed last night, watching Messi with his hat trick. Incredible performance by him. And I sit there and I happen to glance down at my phone. And it turns out that I'm a homophobe. And I thought that all of you would appreciate this. There is evidently a site called OutSports. And all they do is talk about gay things relating to sports. There are so many jokes that I could make about the teams that they tend to focus on. But because I'm very mature, I'm not going to do that. Alabama is one of their primary topics. That said, as a Tennessee fan. OutSports headline. Homophobes like Clay Travis are rushing to defend the Giants and three players who gave a middle finger to the gay community on Pride Night. And then there's a big headline. I shared this if you want to go read OutSports' big piece about me being a homophobe. And I would just like to point out that it's impossible for me to be a homophobe because I love lesbians. Speaking of loving lesbians, back in the day, Rush used to enjoy talking about all of the different ribbons that one needed to wear. And so the team pulled a flashback. This is in April 15th, 1993. Rush wanted you to know he loved everything more than you, thanks to all of his virtue ribbons. Listen.
1: Because I'm wearing these ribbons, I care more than any of you about anything. And these ribbons say so. I want you people sitting at home and you people in the audience, look down at your lapel right now. When you look down, what do you see? You don't see anything.
0: No ribbons. Rush cared more than everybody long before anybody else could have a multitude of ribbons. But I did think that was interesting given what we've been talking about. I know we got a lot of talkbacks. We'll get to more of those. But really, honestly, major news. It's going to ricochet through quite a lot, I think, what Senator Josh Hawley told us, which is if Commissioner Rob Manfred punishes any players for putting Bible verses on their uniforms, these uniforms that were gay pride uniforms, that he will call Rob Manfred to testify in front of the Senate Judiciary Committee, and he will open up examination of why Major League Baseball is allowed to have an antitrust exemption that is worth billions of dollars to the league. So for people out there who say, well, why does Congress need to get involved in this at all? My answer for you would be, well, Congress got involved when they gave an antitrust exemption to Major League Baseball. And so if baseball is going to be punishing people for using Bible verses on their jerseys, Senator Josh Hawley is saying, maybe we need to go back and look at that antitrust exemption. As we finish off the program today, I am about to head out in Washington, D.C., which is safer and more beautiful than it may have ever been in the history of our nation. My 15-year-old is up here with me. He's playing in a lacrosse tournament. We're going to go around and we are going to check out some of the sights and sounds of Washington, D.C. Beautiful fountains turned on, safe streets. I can't wait to report back to all of you tomorrow.
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9: A signing may happen Friday. I'm Carmen Roberts, Fox News. The agreement between the U.S. and Iran is likely to be signed on Friday in Switzerland. And President Trump, who attended the G7 meeting in France, says he may stay for the signing. Fox's Jared Halpern has more on the deal.
10: A 60-day memorandum of understanding is intended to set the table for final talks over Iran's nuclear program, while giving Iran immediate waivers to sell oil and create a framework for $300 billion in reconstruction and economic aid. President Trump says the U.S. will not be putting up that money.
11: There'll be 15 to 20 years to rebuild what they have right now. They have to behave themselves. If they're not behaving, they get hit again.
10: The agreement also requires Iran to allow toll-free passage through the Strait of Hormuz. In Washington, Jared Halpern, Fox News.
9: The Federal Reserve left interest rates unchanged today, but the new chairman, Kevin Warsh, did not offer any projections for future rate decisions. Instead, he announced that he is appointing task forces to help the Fed.
12: Each task force will serve an objective shared by everyone in the system, shared by everyone around that table that I sat with over the last couple of days. A Federal Reserve that is clear-eyed about its mission, fit for purpose, and focused on the future.
9: Meantime, other Fed officials signaled a rate hike is now more likely this year than a rate cut. And the Senate today postponed a hearing to confirm Jay Clayton as director of the National Intelligence. And that was postponed after President Trump ordered him not to appear.
13: Every action he takes undercuts our safety for his own ridiculous, sometimes even indiscernible political motivation.
9: Senate Minority Leader Chuck Schumer criticizing President Trump's move. 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
2: Demonstrators at the Georgia State House are upset. Lawmakers plan to redraw congressional district maps, but it won't take place today. State lawmakers refused to take up the plan vote during a special session, with House Speaker Republican John Burns explaining.
3: Because any changes to our current congressional or legislative districts would not go into effect until 2028, we believe it is prudent to take the appropriate and necessary time to do this important duty the right way, and not to rush through it.
2: Democratic lawmakers and civil rights advocates opposed gerrymandering, and they argued that changes would weaken minority representation and disproportionately affect black voters. Republicans argue the maps must be revised to comply with the Supreme Court ruling. The Trump administration's buying back another energy company's offshore leases. It is paying $765 million to Invenergy, and that is to cancel four leases. And that is equal to what the company originally paid for the government for those leases. And by buying them back, the administration's halting offshore wind projects that President Trump opposes and shifting funds towards fossil fuel development. Massachusetts expands a program to prevent wrong-way crashes.
4: With a program going into effect at more than 400 locations across the state, the $50 to $75 million program includes what Governor Maura Healey calls cutting-edge technology, such as sensors, which activate audible warnings and alert law enforcement when a wrong-way driver is traveling down the road. There are also new signs lit up with flashing LEDs and pavement markings. Lillian Wu, Fox News.
2: And stocks turned lower after the Fed left interest rates unchanged and signaled a rate hike is more likely. The Dow down 113 points. I'm Carmen Roberts. This is Fox News.
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3: All right, thank you, Scott Shannon. Thanks to all of you for being with us. 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Linda, how many years have you worked for me? How many total years have you been on the show?
4: 21.
3: How many times can you think of in the course of me being on the air, between all of the travel we do, all of the shows that we do, radio, TV, extra broadcasts, speeches, book signings, events, all that. How many times, Freedom Concerts back in the day, how many times have I lost my voice that you can recall or the best guesstimate you can give me?
4: Oh, my God. So many.
3: Right.
4: Many. A lot.
3: And
4: 20, and 25, what, 50.
3: And how often when I'm losing my voice or lost it, have you told me don't go on the air?
4: Well, no, that's not true. I don't tell you not to go on the air. I tell you to take.
3: You try to persuade me to take a day off.
4: I tell you, you could use a little rest. Just a little.
3: By the way, that is so fake news in terms of the
4: you
3: spirit
4: don't listen.
3: And attitude.
4: If
3: no,
4: listen,
3: I still, I will,
4: know.
3: I will push through. I mean, I've had laryngitis. It's diagnosed laryngitis. And, you know, at times, sometimes the vocal cords kind of shut down a little bit. He's having a stroke. I'm like, I've had this my whole career. And I appreciate the kind words people have been sending my way, except for he's stroking out. But it's happened so often. It's like, why all of a sudden did this take on a life of its own?
4: Well, I have to tell you.
3: I don't want the whole story.
4: Just take a minute. What are you talking about the whole story? I'm going to give you something nice. You're going to like this.
3: Okay.
4: Wait a minute. There was a woman that emailed me, a very nice woman. She didn't want anything. She didn't ask for anything. All she said was, I have a 500-person prayer group. We're doing a prayer chain for Sean. We hope he's okay. It's very nice. That's the kind of people you have in your audience.
3: You know what? I just think it's beautiful. But, you know, at different times, like for me to come on the air just now, right here, to start this show, before I came on the air, I opened up my voice. And the other night when I was with JD, we did a podcast. We finished about 5 minutes until the live show at 9. And then in the process, the interim, my throat closes up, which is kind of normal based on my history, how this thing works with me. I didn't open my voice up, and it took me until I got to the conversation part to be able to talk. And so it is not unusual, but I mean, I guess I should be happy that people are so kind and nice and loving and concerned. Then, of course, you have the people that wish me dead, but I can't really help that too much. Good thing I don't read all these social media comments. I think Sweet Baby James said, yeah, I don't think I'd read that. I don't think that's a good idea. Anyway, thank you for your kind words, everybody. Yeah, I'm still struggling with it. I don't really want to go on all the medicines that are available to reduce the inflammation in the vocal cords because it's like the worst medicine in the world. So, you know, we're just kind of powering through and trying to get through day by day. And I appreciate people tolerating if it's not, you know, at times if it's a little rough. But no, I'm in perfect health. I'm in actually the best health I've ever been in my life with doctor's approval and checkup and everything in between. I want to get to this whole issue. And I'm going to give you a different perspective, I think. And having spoken with all of the people involved in this, as it relates to this Iranian deal and where I cut to the chase and other people don't cut to the chase. And I have, for example, I had a long conversation with Steve Witkoff and a long conversation. And it went into great specificity and detail way beyond this memorandum of understanding. If you've done a business deal in your life, they put together usually what is called a term sheet. Some people might call it a memorandum of understanding. It's all pretty much the same thing. And all it is like the basis. All right, we're starting on these points. And you sign it, and it just means you agree to begin discussions, what the discussions are about. They actually, I learned, and I don't think he'd mind me sharing this with you, so I will. He didn't tell me it was off the record, that it is so much deeper than that term sheet. It is so different. And then there's other pressure. J.D. Vance was on some show saying that, that there was a lot of pressure just to get something on paper so that all these discussions, they didn't want to have it out in public because there still are factions that are, competing for power within the Iranian regime. Meaning you have the hardliners, the IRGC, some of these people, and then the more political side. And there is a group of people that desperately want out of this situation because they see what's happening to their country. The most effective move besides the bombing, obviously Midnight Hammer, Epic Fury were historic in so many different ways. And obviously that has had a massive impact on Iran. The blockade is the single most other effective thing that the president put in place. Their entire economy, 90% of it, is an energy oil-based economy. After the president resumed those two big bombings last week, it got the Iranians' attention. And when he said the next night is going to be harder than the previous two nights, and he's probably taking Karg Island, then all behind the scenes, I am told that all hell broke loose and that all the Iranians and JD confirmed this to me. I have no reason to doubt him, that for the first time in 47 years, there is direct communication with the Iranian leadership. And that had apparently never happened before. And they were begging to sign a sheet and get their signature on a piece of paper. And that quote was the memorandum of understanding. I don't even think they're going to have a ceremony in signing this stupid thing because it's meaningless anyway, because that's not what the deal is going to be. And that's what Wyckoff went into. That's what JD was saying on the TV show two nights ago, et cetera, et cetera. Now, let me predicate all of this by saying I will never trust the Iranians. I do believe that these hardliners are hardcore. We cannot forget that a little over a week ago, they fired a missile, a drone shot at an Apache helicopter. And I would even argue if those pilots had died in that incident, we'd be having a very, very different discussion on the air today. Thank God they're alive. Thank God they're recovered. But it really doesn't matter because at the end of the day, if, you know, as somebody who knows Donald Trump and has known him for 30 years, and the guy that wrote The Art of the Deal, maybe it's me, and you can say that I have a bias. I don't care. But I tend to listen to what he says because it really doesn't matter what other people say. It matters what Donald Trump says. And, for example, the president said now at least, I think we counted 10, 12 times, said it again today, that the memorandum of understanding is not the deal, and warned that the U.S. would revert to dropping bombs if he doesn't like the deal. Now I'll take it a step further. I spoke to the president while he's at the G7, and the president said to me, I have no problem going right back and taking Karg Island in 2 seconds. This is more their opportunity than ours. And I figured I would give it a shot. And he said, if I don't like the deal, we'll go back to shooting all of them, dropping bombs on their heads. If they don't behave, we'll go right back to dropping bombs right in the middle of their head. And, you know, here's one cut of the many times he said it.
2: Is the text of the agreement now final, or are you still...
5: No, it's not final. It's a memorandum of understanding. And if I don't like it, we'll go back to shooting at them, dropping bombs on their head.
2: When do you expect the word...
5: If I don't like it, if they don't behave, we'll go right back to dropping bombs right smack in the middle of their head, okay? Because they've misbehaved for 47 years, all right?
6: Does it include
5: But nobody could have made this deal. I mean, the JCPOA done by Obama, he handed them $1.7 billion in cash, gave them hundreds of millions of dollars, gave them billions and billions of dollars, but he gave them $1.7 billion in cash, green cash from banks, into a Boeing 757 and flew it into Iran. And they stood at the plane. I have pictures of it. Like, oh my, look at this money he's giving us. He tried to bribe his way out. I didn't do that. Nobody mentions that. $1.7 billion and hundreds of millions of dollars. They tried to bribe their way out of it. And you know what the Iranians did? They laughed at Obama and they said he's a stupid son of a...
3: And that's the president in his own words. So, listen, I have always been, and Reagan coined the term, trust but verify. And I am very untrusting of a regime that has been responsible, the number one state sponsor of terror, run by people that chant death to Israel, death to America, that have expressed a desire for a worldwide caliphate, that is a death cult that kills its own people, that funds all of these proxies. Yes, they have been degraded. Their navy's gone. Their ships are gone. Their missile defenses are mostly dead. Their air defense systems are non-existent. We could fly and bomb any part of Iran we want any second of any day that we want. So do I have, and does the president, did I get a sense from the president that he has a healthy dose of skepticism? Yes, he does. But he has a resolve that I know to be true. And that is that at the end of the day, if this is not going to shape up into what they are saying and we're saying that they want, I don't think it's going to last very long. And I think we'll be back where we are. And probably I would say he'll hit them even harder. Now, that is, so I'm not wringing my hands like everybody else, and maybe it's because of what we have seen of President Trump and his actions leading up to this point and what the Trump doctrine really is. Some people say, well, why don't we just finish off this leadership? That's never been a stated goal of President Trump. The president has said, the Trump doctrine is he doesn't believe in forever wars. He doesn't want boots on the ground. The president is very clear. We are not giving one taxpayer dollar to them. I think he does understand the need for a carrot and a stick, meaning of Gulf countries, for the sake of helping them transform their ideology into economy, into prospering for themselves and the people in their country. I mean, right now, the value of their currency is zero. Half the adult workforce is out of work. Their economy is energy-based. They have no economy, so to speak, of right now. We've been sneaking. Even yesterday, I heard we got, 8 million barrels of oil out of that southern open lane in the Strait of Hormuz. We've been taking out oil left, right, and sideways. You know, oil's been trading at $76 a barrel. It was as high as $126 a barrel. And is this just an opportunity? Yes, it's an opportunity. Would I say the odds are high that the Iranians blow it up and are incapable of getting their act together? Probably, yeah. Do I think the president means what he says, that he'll go back to bombing them? I absolutely believe it. So anyway, a report out that this deal may be signed remotely without any signing ceremony. I don't really see the need for it anyway, because I think it's fairly meaningless. I think what's in Donald Trump's head is what matters. The White House says, by the way, that there's been all these false reports out there circulating in multiple mainstream media outlets about a text or a series of texts. And some of the drafts of the Memorandum of Understanding. And the White House is saying these leaked texts of the Iran agreement published by CNN and others are not accurate. The president's pushing back hard on reports that the U.S. or Gulf allies are bankrolling Tehran. They don't get a penny only based on specific things, actions that they take that shows good faith on their part. So the reconstruction fund language is we're not investing 10 cents and other countries can't invest until such time as the Iranians take concrete actions. I think that's a big part of this as well. And so with all of that said, I think you should be a trust but verify audience. I think we have to watch it with clear eyes. I think that we have to know what we're dealing with. We're dealing with an Islamo-fascist death cult regime. With that said, they have been defeated on every level militarily. And you have a president that is saying publicly that he's very committed to going back militarily in 2 seconds. And I think that the president's actions, he's kind of earned our trust in the sense that he's proven with Soleimani beating the caliphate, Baghdadi, Midnight Hammer, Epic Fury, that he really doesn't have any compunctions doing it. So I guess I have a little bit more comfort knowing that he'll flip on a dime if he has to. That's my take. And it's not spin. I think that could happen. This could happen by the weekend, for crying out loud. It's crazy. All right, we're on to health, wellness, fitness, nutrition, longevity. But the truth is, how many guesses are you really making? 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You do research. 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
3: All right, we got a lot coming up. All things Simple Man. Bill O'Reilly will join us today. We'll get his take on all this. Also, we'll check in with Governor Greg Abbott. I mean, the migration into Texas is insane. We'll get his take on six-gender Tellerico and God is non-binary Tellerico. Why do Democrats have so much hope on that guy? Straight ahead.
25: I'm Jeff Palermo. A tropical storm warning is in effect from Sargent, Texas to Morgan City, Louisiana as tropical storm Arthur moves northeast at 9 miles per hour along the Texas coast towards the Texas-Louisiana border. Meteorologist Andy Tingler with the National Weather Service in Lake Charles says heavy rainfall is the biggest threat.
26: So all the heavy rain really is confined to the south and to the east of the center. So all that heavy rain that's currently over the Gulf will move across Louisiana mainly tonight and into tomorrow.
25: 4 to 8 inches of rain through Saturday is possible from Alexandria down to Morgan City. Senator Bill Cassidy speaking out against a proposed deal with Iran to end the war and reopen the Strait of Hormuz. Cassidy believes this is a deal that will cost the U.S. and the American people dearly.
27: Iran's going to have brand new infrastructure courtesy of this deal, costing either the U.S. taxpayer or allies billions of dollars.
25: The Trump administration says Iran will not procure or develop nuclear weapons. LRN.
28: Early voting already started. Julia Letlow still refuses statewide television debates. Why is Letlow refusing to debate? Letlow fails to support the MAGA Trump agenda. Letlow supports DEI racial quotas. John Fleming opposes DEI quotas. Letlow voted to spend billions on the corrupt U.S. aid foreign aid program, which funded abortions and sex reassignment. Fleming opposes such corrupt use of our tax dollars. Letlow supports the Green New Deal scam, carbon capture sequestration. John Fleming strongly opposes this scam. Letlow supports supports this Green New Deal scam while her fiancé is a big-time lobbyist for carbon sequestration. That's big money. Letlow failed to timely report hundreds of congressional stock trades. Fleming never traded stock while in Congress. Letlow has been reported to Justice Department for campaign finance violations. Fleming self-funds his campaign. Letlow refuses to debate. John Fleming, military veteran, Trump's former deputy chief of staff, strongly conservative. Principles before politics. Fleming, Senate.
0: I'm John Fleming, and I authorized and paid for this ad.
25: An Australian woman in Franklinton faces voter fraud charges for allegedly illegally voting in the last two federal elections.
1: Natalie Migliore was discovered to be a non-U.S. citizen registered to vote using the federal SAVE database. Secretary of State Nancy Landry says she is one of 83 non-citizens found to have voted since

0: 1980.
1: The ones that can be prosecuted will be prosecuted, and we look forward to more indictments coming down in the future.
0: Act 6, signed into law last month, requires all future secretaries of state to use SAVE each year.
1: If you are a non-citizen in Louisiana, you are not allowed to vote according to both our Constitution and our statutes.
0: I'm Case Kieschnick.
2: Franklin Parish four-star running back Trey Martin has committed to the LSU Tigers. He's the state's top back in the class of 2027, and Patriots head football coach Adrian Burnett says Martin is a coach's dream.
3: He's a hard worker. I think he's, you know, an elite running back, a guy that everyone does not have on their team, and we're blessed and fortunate to have him.
2: LRN.
4: Bikers Against Child Abuse, BACA, exists with the intent to create a safer environment for abused children. We exist as a body of bikers to empower children to not feel afraid of the world in which they live. We stand ready to lend support to our wounded friends by involving them with an established, united organization. We work in conjunction with local and state officials who are already in place to protect children. We desire to send a clear message to all involved with the abused child that this child is part of our organization and that we are prepared to lend our physical and emotional support to them by affiliation and our physical presence. We stand at the ready to shield these children from further abuse. We do not condone the use of violence or physical force in any manner. However, if circumstances arise such that we are the only obstacle preventing a child from further abuse, we stand ready to be that obstacle. If you'd like to know more about BACA, please visit our website at bacaworld.org or call 1-866-71-ABUSE.
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1: 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You've always got to prepare, have a safety security plan for yourself and your family. If that God forbid moment comes, somebody wants to bring harm to you, your family. And anyway, Sig Sauer, all proudly made in Live Free or Die, New Hampshire. They have a big workforce full of former military, great people. They are the proud partner of our U.S. military, the official sidearm of all branches of the U.S. military. Part of my collection, I have the M17 pistol. That's the same one carried by our brave men and women that defend freedom around the world. Same with NATO forces also, as a matter of fact. My daily carry is usually my P365. It is the number one concealed carry pistol in the country. And as a matter of fact, our whole team on the show, we're a Sig Sauer family. And sweet baby James, like me, has a collection. And Linda has the P365 special, Rose special edition. What is the Rose special edition? Why do I not know what the Rose special edition is?
2: So
1: I didn't know that.
2: All kidding aside, it's a beautiful, beautiful, like, it's like a piece of art on a gun, and it's engraved in this gorgeous, like, rose gold color, if you like rose gold, which I happen to love. It is stunning. And every time I take it out at the range close to us, everybody's like, what gun is that? I'm like, it's a Sig Sauer, man. They do a beautiful job with that rose gold. It's really, really nice.
1: How many people have picked up on the fact that you drop your shoulder when you shoot?
2: You're the only one, because you like to break them, but I'm doing much better now, just so you know.
1: You're doing much better. All right, we should post on our website, Hannity.com, the silhouette, or I don't know what target do you have? Do you have a bullseye silhouette? What do you have?
2: I have a silhouette.
1: Okay. You know, I'm going to be looking at it a little bit differently. I want to see how you cluster your shots. In other words, if one is in the right shoulder, one's in the left shoulder, one's by the knee, and one's in the head, that's not considered, you know, a good... That's not considered consistent shooting. How do you usually?
2: I'm a pretty good, you know, center mass consistent shooter. That's where I look. And the middle is the easiest part to hit for me.
1: Anyway, SigSauer.com today. Buy any new P365, you will get a Sig Sauer everyday carry flashlight. It is awesome, by the way. I have one. I carry it all the time. This is only for a limited time. Don't wait. Also, great gift for Dad for Father's Day. So, I understand. Everybody wants to take the memorandum of understanding and turn it into the deal. I have been assured and reassured and reassured and reassured. So either I'm being Pollyannish and naive, and this is what it's going to come into, or the guy that I've known for 30 years that keeps saying this has nothing to do with any final deal. They don't even care about it. And it was just to get the process started. I think that it's all going to play out in the end. What I've been told was discussed behind the scenes, and what they're agreeing to behind the scenes is very different than what is being reported. However, do I trust them? Of course not. Why would you trust the Iranians? Number one state sponsor of terror. Look at the havoc that they have caused worldwide. Look at the danger. You know, let me go back. Let me step back here for a second, because, and I have told this audience over and over again that every source I had leading up to Epic Fury, after the devastation of 14 bunker buster bombs and Midnight Hammer, a president that's not an isolationist, even though some people, the new woke right, claim that he is or should be. That was not Donald Trump in the first term, taking out the caliphate of ISIS and Soleimani and Baghdadi and dropping the mother of all bombs on Afghanistan. Donald Trump Midnight Hammer is basically Donald Trump 2.0 and very consistent with the Trump doctrine. I don't think his doctrine has changed. And I guess maybe it's the intimate knowledge of knowing him, watching him, observing him. He will listen to everybody. And at the end of the day, there's going to be one person that will make the ultimate decision on whether any deal goes forward with Iran or any other country for that matter. And that is going to be Donald Trump. And when Donald Trump says over and over and over and over again, like he says here, all hell will rain down on Iran if they pursue a nuclear weapon. Do you believe that he means it? That's a very important component to me. Listen.
3: Iran will never have a nuclear weapon. And it says it loud and clear. They're not going to develop it. They're not going to buy it. They're not going to do anything with it. And if they do, they suffer unbelievable consequences. Not just a little bit, like, I won't even tell you the consequences, but the consequences are the ultimate consequences. And with that being said, I hope we have a very good relationship. But the biggest thing is they will not have a nuclear weapon. So we have, they will not develop, purchase, buy, or any other thing. They're not going to acquire a nuclear weapon. If they do, all hell will rain down on them. And they're not going to do that,
1: He doesn't think they're going to do it. But if they do, the message has been sent clear. You know, what's frustrating is the people that did not want epic fury and feel like Donald Trump betrayed them by doing exactly what he did in his first term and exactly what he said he would do since even before he ran for president. That Donald Trump said Iran can never have a nuclear weapon. He's been consistent. Now, when Steve Witkoff, I think, did the definitive interviews, they acknowledged they have this 60% enriched uranium in 12 days that can be enriched up to weapons-grade uranium, 90%, which would have given them 460 kilograms, about 1,000 pounds, as many as 11 or 12 nuclear weapons. They could do that if they could get back up any enrichment capability. That could be less than 12 days, and they would have enough weapons-grade material for that amount of bombs. We learned in this process their ballistic missile range was much further than we had once thought. We now know their ballistic missiles can hit Europe, cities like Paris, and cities like London. The president, in many ways, will never get credit for it, but he's making the world a safer place. If you don't trust him, then don't. I mean, let's verify it. Because I think we're going to know very quickly whether or not this has any teeth to it or not. And if they start to balk or back up what they've been telling our negotiators privately and what has been communicated to me. Remember, Steve Witkoff told us about the enriched uranium, which made this a necessity. And then every other source that I had spoken to, in other words, people that would really know. There are people, it's called being read into the presidential daily briefing. Usually there's maybe 5, 6, 7 people daily that get to see that threat assessment. And that was what the intelligence was showing. Now, Dan Bongino at the time was the deputy FBI director under Kash Patel. And I had him on the podcast. We went deep, hard in the paint, and he gave an explanation. And I said to him, every person, every source that would know, every one of them said to me the same thing, is the president had no choice. That's what they were telling me, meaning that we had to act with epic fury. Let's play Dan Bongino.
4: I'm limited in what I can say, but I'll tell you this. It's not just the nuclear threat that was exigent. It's the cyber threat the Iranians were engaged in. It's the lethal plotting, the assassination attempts. And I want you to remember this, everyone in the listening audience. They don't subscribe to this mutually assured destruction. They don't act in any way with any logic or reason whatsoever. Like, say, even the Russians don't, even however crazy Putin is, he does not want a nuclear weapon hitting Moscow. He doesn't. He's crazy, but he's not one. The Iranians don't care. It is a bloodthirsty theocracy. You give them the ability to kill us. You give them the gun. They're going to shoot it. It's not a matter of if. Forget the if. And the question was only the when. And I think President Trump said, I'm tired of dealing with this kicking the can down the road, the when question. And we're just going to do it. The politics be damned. I mean, you think the politics are helping him? If he cared about the politics, he wouldn't have done it. You know what he cares about? He doesn't want a freaking mushroom cloud over Washington, D.C. or New York. That's called leadership, making really hard decisions that are really difficult to explain to people who may not understand them because they don't have the information set you have. That's okay. You know, we're free to question it here. It's a republic, and I'm telling you, I will go to the grave telling you he made 100% the right call. I'm absolutely sure of it.
1: Now, Dan is one of the people, the few people like Hash Patel and other top national security, I'm sure the CIA director Ratcliffe, and of course our top generals were read into that information that I would never have access to. And Dan is just giving us a glimpse of what every other person that is read in tells me. So it's my job to pass that information on to you. Here's a question based on the history of Donald Trump and national security and national defense and his deal-making acumen. How many of you have a pretty relatively on the, without getting into specific, have a high degree of confidence that he won't sign a bad deal? That's kind of where my head's at. And the fact that he's so casual and saying, well, I'll just take him out and I'll just, you know, bomb them into oblivion and that's it. I know others may not have it. We have an update. Linda, you've been following the chilling details of this plot tied to the UFC event on Sunday night, UFC 250 at the White House.
2: Yeah, absolutely insane.
1: I know. New details about the five suspects accused of plotting this mass casualty event. I mean, it's pretty scary. Prosecutors allege that the group that were arrested in June, as we told you yesterday, a multi-state sweep coordinated an ambush involving explosive-laden drones intended to strike the north side of the White House, which would cause, a panic, and then they would sit in wait to basically slaughter everybody coming out. Officials said the group planned to target multiple high-profile officials through this coordinated ambush. According to court documents, the suspects intended to launch the explosive-laden drones over the UFC arena, detonate them above the crowd, forcing panicked attendees and high-value targets to flee to a southern evacuation point. I mean, if you look at three assassination attempts against the president, and you look at Charlie Kirk, and then you put it together with the incendiary and rhetoric of the left today, when you dehumanize and devalue people to the extent that they do, and it's Nazi, fascist, racist, Gestapo, at what point do you bear some responsibility that you're causing people to believe they're doing God's will? And if you look at, for example, investigators allege that, you know, they had targets in an encrypted group chat, you know, one for Trump, two for J.D. Vance, and for Israeli Prime Minister Netanyahu, Musk for Elon Musk, and the plot was to rob a military ammunition plant and steal military, you know, equipment. They had safe houses, bunkers, jail break-ins they were planning. I mean, it just, this is the world we're living in.
2: But think about this. It was somebody's mom that stepped in there. Imagine being that mother and getting like the sense, like, this is serious. Like, I think this may actually happen and that my child is involved in this and I need to call the FBI. And she did.
1: Well, according to the complaint, the biggest warning sign came from the mother of the 19-year-old from Ohio charged in connection with this. God, by the way, God bless her. And if you see something, say something, right? It's a cliche, but it works. She observed him researching locations near D.C. and receiving maps and images through text messages. And when she confronted him, apparently said that the group planned to conduct a recon and hit-and-run missions. And she went to investigators, and she interpreted that as planned shootings. And the complaint that they released shows that this mother, God bless her, Contacted authorities on June 10th after becoming concerned about her son's recent firearm purchases and communications with these people that he was having online. Anyway, the father told officers his son had recently met people online and had been planning recons with them. And he told investigators that his son apparently recently acquired all the firearms, body armor, ammunition, tactical gear, etc., with $3,000 of his graduation money. Dana White of the USC revealed late on Tuesday that there were multiple threats made against Freedom 250. He told TMZ Sports that he was in the loop on all of what was happening in real time over the threats to the event. He said there was more than the alarming alleged plot to use drones and snipers to take out as many people as possible. He said, I mean, these guys are so good at what they do. Here's the reality. There was no safer place in America to be on Sunday night than there. Freedom 250 White House attack, by the way, you know, posted wild anti-Trump, anti-Semitic, you know, TikTok craziness. Like, you know, this is now people like clinging to manna, like Luigi Mangione syndrome. If somebody's insane, they just want to, you know, cling to it. Anyway, 800-941-SHAWN is our number if you want to be a part of the program. Listen, America does not stand for 250 years as a beacon of hope without the brave men and women willing to put their lives on the line to defend it. Now, to honor those patriots, our friends at Pure Talk, my cell phone provider, a veteran-owned company, and all of our customers, we're going to raise $250,000 for America's Warrior Partnership, and our goal is by the end of July. Now, this is an essential foundation. They stand on the front line of preventing veteran suicide. They do this all by covering the basics: housing, access to VA benefits, transportation, counseling. In other words, tangible things that veterans, that give vets a hand up. And by the way, many of the things that we actually promised them,

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2: 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If you'd like to know more about BACA, please visit our website at bacaworld.org or call 1-866-71-ABUSE.
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4: Defending ending the war. I'm Carmen Roberts, Fox News. President Trump says he pushed for an agreement with Iran because he wanted to avoid an economic catastrophe that could have resulted if the conflict continued.
5: If we didn't do this deal, we could have dropped more bombs for another 3 weeks, 2 weeks, 4 weeks, 2 years.
4: And he also told reporters at the G7 in France today that if the deal set to be signed Friday in Switzerland fails to deliver what he wants, then...
5: It's a memorandum of understanding. If it doesn't get done in 60 days, it's all right. We go back to bombing.
6: According to a senior administration official, Iran has agreed they will destroy their enriched stockpile of nuclear material. But President Trump said tonight that Iran's ballistic missile program will likely not be up for discussion. One thing that will be up for discussion, reconstruction money. The U.S. will work with regional partners to develop a plan with at least $300 billion for reconstruction and economic development in Iran.
4: Fox's Max Gordon in Dubai. The Federal Reserve held interest rate study today with some officials signaling a more aggressive outlook as inflation remains stubbornly high. Fed Chairman Kevin Warsh is opposed to giving guidance, telling reporters,
7: "At this moment in time, it doesn't feel as though providing forward guidance is right." Others have, I'd say, different views and think as a general proposition, forward guidance isn't the business we should be in.
4: Well, nearly half the policymakers are now open to a rate hikes later this year, and that would be at odds with what President Trump wants, who told reporters in Paris.
5: It could happen. I mean, it's hard to believe. It just keeps the country down.
4: After indications of possibly higher rates this year, stocks instantly turned lower. The Dow now down 506 points. 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
4: Federal authorities arrest five men suspected of planning to attack people at the White House UFC event on Sunday.
9: One of the alleged motives was to target, quote, capitalist elites, billionaires, and politicians. Authorities also released photos of the weapons and the aerial maps the suspects plan to use. And as scary as all of this is, you got to give credit to President Trump. He did not appear fazed at all.
5: I haven't heard about it now, but I watched the attack that I watched were the fighters.
9: So calm, cool, and collected. Also, the feds are looking at 23 people in online chats as part of their ongoing investigation.
4: Fox's Christina Coleman reporting. An encounter with a bear in Washington State leaves two teens injured.
10: The King County Sheriff's Office says a group of teens were hiking up a mountainside trail when a black bear charged them. One teen was hurt after being swiped by the animal. Another twisted his ankle while he was trying to run away. Officials say both are expected to be okay and think the group may have come in between a mother bear and her cubs.
11: We had other witnesses said there was a mother bear and they spotted a number of cubs, which would explain why the bear was so aggressive. It's actually very uncommon having someone attacked by a bear out here. But typically when a bear knows you're here, they want to go the other way. The advice we tell hikers is be noticeable, be visible.
10: Deputy Peter Lind speaking with Seattle's Fox 13 News. Kristen Goodwin, Fox News.
4: A judge in New York sentences Rex Huerman to life in prison for New York's Gilgo Beach serial killings. The 62-year-old pleaded guilty in April to killing seven women and also admitted to killing an eighth. And military officials have identified all eight men killed in this week's fiery crash of the B-52 during a test flight at Edwards Air Force Base in Southern California. The victims include four active duty airmen, one reservist, and three civilians. I'm Carmen Roberts. This is Fox News.
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0: not going to acquire a nuclear weapon. 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

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Okay. Let me ask you this, and I want you maybe to tell me that I'm

0: wrong. So this big memorandum of understanding comes out. I've talked to Jared Kushner. I've talked to Steve Witkoff. I've talked to the president. I've talked to everybody. And I don't think a memorandum of understanding means a thing. And the president, I tend to listen to the president's words. And because that is final anyway, I don't even think the president saw the memorandum of understanding, to be very blunt with you. And he's saying, well, they either abide by it or I'm going to bomb the living hell out of them. That is the answer. They're either going to do what he wants or the military effort will ensue. I don't think it's more complicated than that. Am I wrong, Mr. O'Reilly?
1: No, I wouldn't say you're wrong, but I would say that if you evaluate a deal like this, you've got to be pros and cons. So this is not a good deal for Israel. Okay, right off the bat.
0: Well, wait a minute. It's not a deal because this is, it's like if you do a business deal. You do business, I do business. You have a memorandum of understanding. It's a term sheet to begin negotiations. It has nothing to do with what the final outcome is going to be.
1: It could be an ice cream wrapper, as far as I'm concerned. It's not good for Israel because it basically takes them back from a very aggressive defensive position. And so that's number one. And I think very few historians would quibble with that.
0: Can I just add one piece of context to that? The president was very clear today that if, in fact, Lebanon keeps attacking Israel, that Israel has every right to fight back and that he just wants them to be judicious and do their part. But if they attack Israel, he would expect them to attack back.
1: But he scolded Netanyahu by name, and that's rare for him. Number two, the United States, most important to us as American citizens. So this arrangement, let's use that word, is, I would say, an 7.5 out of 10. And you weren't going to get a 10 out of 10. That was not going to happen. The two deficits in the arrangement are, number one, no mention of weapons inspectors to go in. Now, the president did say he's got eyes on all of their nuclear facilities. He can see what they're doing. That's true. But you can't see underground 3 miles. So I would have liked to have seen the weapons inspectors thing in there, but it was not. The second one was Hormuz.
0: Can I just interject again? And I'm not being a jerk, I promise. Steve Witkoff is a personal friend of mine, and he said when it comes to the nuclear dust, they've already agreed that Americans will be on the ground at the very least observing all of the removal of that dust. Sorry to interrupt.
1: All right, well, that's good, but it's not in writing so far.
0: Correct.
1: You need the Austrians to go in every 2 months and check out what they're doing, because those are the people assigned to it. And now that they're kicking it over to the UN for validation, that's certainly part of the scenario. But I don't really understand why the Iranians are so resistant to that. If they're going to say, we're never going to have a nuke, we're never going to attack anybody, we're never going to do A, we're never going to do I, why not have the inspectors in there? There's no downside for you. So that made me a little queasy. And the third thing is Hormuz. So we still don't know, because the president didn't really address it in a specific sense. He addressed the big thing. He doesn't want a worldwide depression, Herbert Hoover, all that. And that's true. That was a big motivator. That's what Iran had. Iran had, we can wreak havoc with the worldwide economy, and we will. We're willing to starve to death to do that. So that was their only weaponry, Iran. And it was not addressed by President Trump. Now, I assume that Hormuz is going to be open very quickly because all of the Gulf states, including Iran, want the money. And then there's not going to be an impediment to that. It's not going to take 60 days. They're just going to open it up. But down the road, all right, there wasn't any, well, the United Nations controls Hormuz or whatever you may be. It was not put into that arrangement language. Now, those are two fairly significant things. On the other hand, I thought Trump was one of his best performances today, because he anticipated all of these questions, and notice how softball the questions were from the Europeans, because they're thrilled. They got what they wanted for nothing, okay? So all the European press were like little beagles out there. And even the obnoxious American press, they've already started up on MS and CNN, but you expect that. The only guy that was way out of order was the New York Times, who said, well, what about the school that got hit? Okay, now, wait a minute. We're talking about a worldwide economic problem. We're talking about a nuclear weapon, and this is the question you bring? Come on. It's ridiculous. But I thought President Trump had anticipated what was going to happen in that presser and handled it pretty well.
0: I tend to agree with your analysis, only because we are both in a pretty unique position as it relates to the president. And that is, we've known him for 30 years. And when he speaks, it is very different than when anybody else speaks for him. And when he speaks, people like us that know him pay a lot more attention and give more credence to the words that he is using versus those that may be around him that are trying to explain things to the American people. Because in the end, it doesn't matter what the people around him say. It matters what he thinks and how he will act. And what kind of surprises me a little bit, in light of the president's military actions abroad, beating ISIS and Soleimani and Baghdadi, dropping the mother of all bombs on Afghanistan, Midnight Hammer, Epic Fury, I think people would be quite foolish and naive and rather stupid if they don't take the words that he uttered again today seriously, that I have no problem going back to bombing the living hell out of you if, in fact, you guys try to pull a fast one.
1: Yeah, because they're going to make him look weak and bad, and his legacy's on the line. It's in a legacy brawl right now between Obama and Trump. And people believe what they want to believe. Doesn't matter what facts you have. And the Democratic Party is going, oh, no, this is totally unnecessary because Obama had it locked down, which isn't true. Okay? And then Trump takes swipes at Obama because it was the worst deal he's ever seen. All right, well, we're used to that. But the bellicosity that Donald Trump brings to these pressers was largely absent. He used the hour that he had very effectively to praise Xi. That was very effective. I know these Chinese back and forth. That will do him a lot of good with that country. Tell me
0: why you think that. And I know you are hyper-focused on China and the relationship with the U.S. and the relationship with the president and Xi. Tell me why.
1: Because he went out of his way to say she could have caused trouble and he helped. It was as simple as that. And then he brought in the Stinger missile thing. You know, when Donald Trump talks, people don't realize this, particularly people who hate him, is that he does have a good grasp of the facts. Now, he's repetitive and sometimes contradicts himself. There's no question that he does. This $300 million slush fund that Iran's going to have access to, that's still undefined. I understand it. You understand it. Okay? This is going to be investment made by the Gulf states, and it's going to be oil, and it's going to be unfrozen Iranian money that, because they were sanctioned, is sitting in a bank. But most people don't get it. They don't. They're running around today saying, "Oh, he's going to give $300 million to Iran, and that's terrible." Whatever it may be, okay. But But Donald Trump used that hour, all right, to praise a bunch of people, take shots at Mexico, took shots at them, warned them, okay? He did a lot of different things in that, and I thought it was very effective. He rose Soleimani from the dead, killing the killers. I wrote a whole book on how Trump stalked them. It's a fascinating part of the book, how they got him and the intel that came in and what the decision-making was. So I know. But do you think Joe Biden has any blank and clue about Soleimani's menace to the Middle East?
0: I don't even think if somebody did ask him in a surprise moment who he was, I'm not sure he'd remember.
1: Well, look, he's so busy following Jill around asking, do you love me the most? He doesn't have time for a lot of other stuff.
0: Well, that's a good point. What do you think? Democrats are furious that, you know, apparently Joe's releasing a book in October. Jill Biden's book, I Thought My Husband Was Having a Stroke. Bill, if I was on stage and you thought I was having a stroke, would you not come to my rescue? I would come to yours.
1: I'd go out to dinner.
0: And you'd make me pay whether I was having a stroke or not.
1: Yeah, let's see if I can get Hannity's credit card before it.
0: Hey, give me Hannity's credit card as quickly as possible. I need it. Oh, man, that's funny.
1: I mean, look, the good news is nobody buys those books, and they don't sell anything. But
0: Democrats are mad. They feel like they're trying to reinvent themselves and be front and center before the midterm. They're already dealing with, you know, Graham Platner, Tallarico's six-gender non-binary god, and this guy El Sayed, who likes Hassan Piker.
1: Well, even CNN reported last night that the midterm is tightening up already.
0: Big time. I'm seeing other polls that are very encouraging, but I'm urging people to not look at the polls. The only poll that matters is Election Day.
1: Well, okay. But when you got a Nazi running for Senate in Maine and Bernie Sanders says this is great, I mean, that's not doing your party any good.
0: Yeah, it didn't help yesterday when we found out he was encouraging a teenage girl to commit suicide. Good grief. How could any Democrat support that, Bill? Where's your heart, your soul, your conscience? What is wrong with that party?
1: We're doing a big investigation on the Democratic Party, and it always leads back to this. There is not one human being in this country with any sway in this party.
0: Sure. Well, no, there's not a moderate except for John Fetterman, and now they are beholden to the most radical party ever, which I think creates a new paradigm for a midterm. Last word, bud.
1: Yes, and that was one of the reasons that Trump did this memo of understanding, that he knew this would probably make it a lot easier for Republicans to keep their power in Washington. That was a big reason.
0: All things Simple Man, Bill O'Reilly at BillO'Reilly.com. Sir, I know it's the best time of your week to be on the show. We appreciate you being here.
1: Thanks for having me. Appreciate it.
0: All right. 800-941-SEAN, our number if you want to be a part of the program.
2: 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We want a thriving economy, border security, and protection of our children. Now, what else can we come up with to piss off the left? Keep it locked right here for all the latest news and information.
0: You know, I was just reading an article, and it was a list of market downturns for the U.S. economy. Now, it got me thinking. Markets crash, things go up, things go down. It doesn't seem to be a matter of if or when, right? I mean, the Depression, 1929, the Recession, 1937, the flash crash, 1962, oil crisis in the 70s, Black Monday, 1987, dot-com bubble, 2008 crisis. 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You know, in 1985, President Reagan delivered these remarks about America's commitment to stand with Israel. And here's what he said.
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0: Work, I'm Andrew Greenstein. We're keeping a close eye on Tropical Storm Arthur as it's expected to bring flash flooding conditions to South and Central Louisiana. The system was upgraded to a tropical storm this morning with sustained winds of 40 miles an hour. Indy Tigler with the National Weather Service in Lake Charles says Arthur could bring 8 or more inches of rain to some areas.
1: The threat to the next few days is mostly just heavy rain. Some places, especially in urban areas, could pick up some urban flooding.
0: Now, with flash flooding possible for the rest of this week, DOTD is urging you to be extra careful when venturing out onto the roadways. Spokesman Rodney Mallett says it's called flash flood for a reason. It happens so fast before crews have time to respond.
2: When a flash flood happens so quickly, there's not time to put the barricades out. So it's important for drivers to be aware, take responsibility to get to where they're going safely.
0: Mallett says if it's raining hard, the very best thing you can do is to stay off the roads altogether, if at all possible. LRN.
3: Hi, I'm Nancy Landry. Louisiana's elections are an important part of who we are. In 2026, closed party primaries will change how some of those elections happen, so you'll want to know what to do. Keeping your registration current ensures you'll get the right party-based ballot. 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
2: A 51-year-old Australian woman is facing up to 5 years in prison for allegedly illegally voting in the 2022 and 2024 federal elections. Natalie Migliore is a legal permanent resident of Franklinton who allegedly registered to vote despite not being a U.S. citizen. Secretary of State Nancy Landry says she's just one of numerous non-citizens found in Louisiana's voter registration.
3: Multiple individuals who were non-citizens who were registered to vote and identified 83 of them who had participated in at least one election since the 1980s.
2: Franklin Parish four-star running back Trey Martin says he's going to LSU. Martin is the state's top back in the 2027 class, and Franklin Parish coach Adrian Burnett says Martin is a special athlete.
4: One of the most explosive football players I've ever been around. He does a fantastic job, obviously, in the backfield, but also catching the ball in the open field and being able to turn it up and make big runs out of it.
2: Alarm.
5: Bikers Against Child Abuse, BACA, exists with the intent to create a safer environment for abused children. We exist as a body of bikers to empower children to not feel afraid of the world in which they live. We stand ready to lend support to our wounded friends by involving them with an established, united organization. We work in conjunction with local and state officials who are already in place to protect children. 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We stand at the ready to shield these children from further abuse. We do not condone the use of violence or physical force in any manner. However, if circumstances arise such that we are the only obstacle preventing a child from further abuse, we stand ready to be that obstacle. If you'd like to know more about BACA, please visit our website at bacaworld.org or call 1-866-71-ABUSE.
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10: All right, 25 now till the top of the hour. 800-941-SEAN, our number. You want to be a part of the program. 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
10: All right, Linda, did you see on fake news CNN? I don't watch fake news CNN. I know you guys watch it occasionally for content for the show. So they have this guy, this poll analysis guy named Harry Enten. And when you pointed this out to me, I'm saying there's no way that that could be true. But apparently it is. We have only 27% of Democrats that say they will display the great American flag on July 4th. And 29% of Democrats say they are proud to be an American. Well, where's the other 71%? We live in the greatest country God gave man. Now, I have spoken at length how this midterm election year is unlike any we've seen before. There's never been a precedent where a party has adopted and embraced radicalism in the likes of Bernie Sanders, Pocahontas, this guy El Sayed. I mean, did you see the latest Hassan Piker, who was out there campaigning with El Sayed? Israel doesn't have a right to exist. America deserved 9/11. Then you got Six Gender Tellerico, God is non-binary, welcome Matt at the border, no me campaign, a vegan campaign in Texas. Then you've got the Nazi tattoo guy, you know, who attacks women who have been victims of rape, and says the people of Maine are racist and stupid, that he's looking to vote for him. Now going after on Reddit a young girl, you know, talking about teenage suicide. You know, if you're voting for that, you don't have a heart, conscience, and soul. The party of Mamdani, the squad, AOC, and where are the moderate voices in that party? This creates an entire new paradigm we've never experienced before heading into an important midterm, which is why you see these polls tightening dramatically. But anyway, so, you know, let me play this guy, Harry Enten, fake news CNN. This is what he's saying about Democrats displaying the flag and whether they're proud to be Americans.
12: Look at how we have an increasing polarization on this issue. We'll display the flag on July 4th, the American flag. Back in July of 2001, look at this. You had 68% of Republicans, 65% of Democrats saying that they would, in fact, display the flag on July 4th. You come over to this side of the screen, Republicans basically are where they were 25 years ago, right? 64%. But look at that Democratic percentage, absolutely plummeting. Just 27% of Democrats say they will, in fact, display the flag on July 4th. What about this idea? Are you proud to be an American? Extremely or very proud to be an American? Back in January of 2001, 90% of Republicans, 85% of Democrats. This was after a very contentious 2000 election, keep in mind, right? With George W. Bush coming into the White House. You come over to this side of the screen in 2026. Look at this. Again, the Democratic percentage absolutely plummets to just 29% of Democrats say they're extremely or very proud to be an American.
10: You've got to be kidding me. What has gone wrong in that party?
13: You know what? There's so much wrong. You would have to do your TV show, Hanging with Hannity during the day, to even cover a piece of it. It's so bad across the board. Even what you just said about Plattner and Hassan Piker, this idea that any of these people have 1 ounce of American soul in them is utter nonsense. You live in the greatest country God ever gave man that allows you to talk trash as much as you do. If you don't like it here, get out. Go somewhere else. See how
10: you say that. People say, well, love it or leave it. If I did not love America, why would I stay here? I'm talking about me. Forget about other people. I don't know why.
13: This is the thing that I don't get. If you want to change it and you don't like it, then go to where it already exists like that. There are so many places.
10: Linda, let me ask you a question. You were with me when Obama was president for 2 terms. You were with us when Joe Biden was president for a term. Did I ever suggest one time that I don't love my country and that I want to leave this country, or I'm going to give up the fight, you know, for the things that I believe in. Sometimes you lose elections you really want to win. I don't want to lose this midterm, I'll tell you that. And you just fight through it, and you become the loyal opposition. You tell the American people the truth, and hopefully we right the ship the next time. That's how it works.
13: Here's the thing. The ship was never the right side up in the first place. That's the problem. As a Democrat, most of these people have lived under the ideology that they're owed everything, they should give nothing, and the only time anybody should give anything is if they're telling other people the money that they should be giving away, and those are the only people working anyway.
10: Good point. All right, let's get to our phones. Let's go to Detroit. Let's say hi to Jim. Jim, you're on the Sean Hannity Show. Glad you called.
14: Hello, Sean. Listen to you daily. Thank you. The thing I am concerned about is that when this 60 days comes due, or right before it comes due, that the Iranians, like they always do, are going to welch on their promises, and then we're going to have a restart of the war right before the midterms. And I think that's going to cost the Republicans dearly. So I'm...
10: Listen, the president made very clear, we have made clear, I don't trust the Iranians. It doesn't matter what they do from this point on. The president will make the decision whether or not they're acting in good faith, whether or not they really want a deal or they don't. And he was very explicit in saying he has no problem going back to military action. So that, to me, is all you need to kind of know.
14: Well, I just think that if that happens, that the chances of the Republicans doing well in the midterms are not good, because the country is at a point where they want the gas prices to come down. They want the economy changed.
10: Well, look at the price of crude today. It's been down to $75.
14: I understand. But if the war comes back, I don't think it's going to stay there. Okay. Nobody has a crystal ball. But on the other hand, the Iranians' history is such that they do not keep their promises.
10: Listen, it doesn't even matter in this sense. Let's assume that they don't. And I think the odds are probably high that, I mean, they have internal struggles going on. You got the hardline IRGC faction. And then you have the more political faction that understands that their lives are in jeopardy, and they're probably next on the hit list. So they've got their own internal issues to work out, and let's see what happens. Let the process unfold. Returning to where we were is as simple as launching a missile. It's that simple. That's why I am, and the president's showing a willingness today to go right back there, tells me all I need to know about what this means.
14: I feel that if we go back and it's close to the midterms, we're going to suffer.
10: Possible, but you know what? There's always the chance that there's going to be conflict around the world where you have bad actors, bad faith actors that want to impact our elections. We already know that. I mean, that's almost like status quo, right?
14: Right.
10: So, you know, what we have to do as conservatives is we've got to commit our hearts, minds, and souls that whatever outside circumstances may or may not occur, that we understand the danger in a radicalized Democratic Party ever getting more control than we ever want. That's why that should be irrelevant for everybody in this audience that wants this great agenda, which has been great, to continue and not return to, you know, what we had the 4 years under Biden, Harris, Mayorkas. And now actually more radicalized vis-a-vis Graham Platner, Al Sayed, six-gender Tellerico, God is non-binary Tellerico, and Mamdani and the squad, and Bernie and Pocahontas, because no other Democrat but Fetterman will dare criticize them. So we're going to have the biggest choice midterm election, one that I've never seen in history before. And let's just commit to do our part and understand there's certain things that are always going to be out of our control in life, right?
14: Right. I just, my hunch is that we should get it over.
10: Well, let me ask this question. Let me go to a bottom line question. You're making me think here. Was it the right decision for the president it based on what Steve Witkoff described, and them being 12 days away from being able to enrich uranium to weapons grade. And I had Dan Bongino talking about it on TV last night. Was it the right call for the president? Did he have any option other than to take action to prevent them from getting that weapon?
14: Unquestionably.
10: Okay, we have a very strong argument on our side, don't we?
14: Yeah, I agree. But again, that the margins in the election are so slim, I don't want to lose the Republican control. And then,
10: Do you think any moderate in Maine is going to vote for Graham Plattner?
14: No.
10: You think any moderate in Michigan is going to vote for El Sayed?
14: God, I hope not.
10: Will six-gender, God is non-binary Tellerico win Texas?
14: Hopefully not. Yep.
10: Okay. Let not your heart be troubled. Work hard for the election. And my ask from this great audience of ours is just commit in your heart, mind, and soul. You will do your part. You will vote. You will participate. Okay?
14: Thank you.
10: Appreciate it. God bless you. Let's say hi. Let's see. Tom is next. I don't know where Tom's calling from. Tom, you're on the Sean Hannity Show. Hi.
15: Hi, Sean. Thanks for taking my call. I was calling today to ask you a question. I was looking ahead and thinking, is Donald Trump going to be able to take care of his agenda in only 3.5 more years? And what would you think of the possibility of him and Secretary Rubio switching positions for the upcoming election, presidential election?
10: You know, I'm tempted to give a lot of thoughts about 28, but I'm going to hold back until after 26. Okay. I do have a lot of thoughts on 26 and a lot of thoughts on 28. However, I don't want people to take their eye off this important midterm. And do I think Donald Trump is going to run in any capacity again? No. Do I think his influence will wane? Not even a little bit. And I think he will always be active and involved, you know, as long as this man is breathing on this earth. I can tell you that. It's in his heart, conscience, and soul.
15: Well, awesome. Glad. Thanks again for taking my call. And I've been listening to you for a long time, all the way back to Hannity and Cohen. It's the first time I got to talk to you. It's a real pleasure.
10: Okay. I appreciate it, Tom. Thank you, my friend. God bless you. Quick break, right back to our phones, 800-941-SEAN, our number if you want to be a part of the program as we continue.
9: The final hour of the Sean Hannity Show is up next. Hang on for Sean's conservative solutions.

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4: I was watching The View yesterday. I don't normally watch it. I've watched since J.D. Vance was on. Hoopy had made a statement about the Trump administration and about them not giving credit to blacks about the accomplishments that they've made and trying to remove their importance from public view or whatever. Then J.D. went to go answer a question, finally, and he used the term minorities. And she got all upset and said, no, don't have me saying that. I didn't say that. What gets me is she put so much spin on things that other people have said, and he was trying to be nice about how he presented what she was saying. And yet she was very defensive because she didn't want a different term used to describe what she was talking about.
3: You know, first of all, I give him credit for even trying to go on that show. I did years ago. I haven't seen the ratings yet. And often I bet you they got a big pop having a conservative on that show. However, it's an unwatchable show to me. I mean, it's just a lot of screaming and yelling and hysteria and Trump derangement syndrome. I mean, there's nothing interesting about the show to me anymore. Anyway, I appreciate you being with us. 800-941-SHAWN. 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
3: What if he doesn't like the deal? I'm Carmen Roberts, Fox News.
4: And if I don't like it, we'll go back to shooting at them, dropping bombs on their head.
3: President Trump speaking to reporters at the G7 in France ahead of the signing of that deal, which is supposed to happen Friday in Switzerland. Fox's Peter Ducey has more from France.
5: If Iran lives up to their end of the deal, they will get to cash in big time, billions of dollars worth of selling oil. They can also apply for this money in a fund to help rebuild, and they can see some of their own funds unfrozen. But President Trump wants to make one thing very clear. None of that money is coming directly from the U.S. taxpayers. President Trump says if they start breaking the rules, the U.S. will resume a bombing campaign again. Same story if the Strait of Hormuz closes or if Iran tries to charge tolls in the strait.
3: We have our first named storm of the Atlantic hurricane season. Meteorologists believe that Tropical Storm Arthur, which formed in the Gulf this morning off the Texas coast, will eventually move inland and spread life-threatening flooding rains across the south.
6: Tropical storm force winds are expected from parts of southwest Louisiana, while widespread rainfall from 5 to 10 inches, with isolated totals approaching 20 inches, could lead to significant flash flooding from Texas into the deep south.
3: Fox meteorologist Adam Klotz, tropical storm warnings remain in effect for portions of the Texas and Louisiana coast. The Federal Reserve held interest rates steady today, but nearly half of policymakers are open to rate hikes later this year. This was Chairman Kevin Warsh's first Fed meeting and a clear sign that inflation concerns are heating up again. Prospects of higher interest rates this year sent stocks into a slide. The Dow Industrials lost 507 points after two back-to-back records. The meantime, crude oil lower, $75.23 a barrel. 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
3: Lee Mangione plans to use a psychiatric defense at his New York murder trial for the killing of UnitedHealthcare CEO Brian Thompson. Fox's Eric Shaw has details.
8: Judge Gregory Caro said Mangione's lawyers told him that they will attempt to show that Mangione was suffering from extreme emotional disturbance at the time he allegedly shot UnitedHealthcare CEO Brian Thompson, arguing he should not be held criminally responsible. Well, if that argument is successful, Mangione could be sent to a psychiatric treatment facility instead of going sent to prison.
3: Mangione has pleaded not guilty to state and federal charges. His state trial set for September 8th. Georgia state lawmakers hold off on redrawing voting districts.
9: Ahead of a special session, Republican leaders in the Georgia state legislature revealed they would not take up redistricting.
10: We believe it is prudent to take the appropriate and necessary time to do this important duty the right way and not to rush through it.
9: GOP State Senate President Larry Walker III, Georgia Governor Brian Kemp called for the redraw to create boundaries more favorable to Republicans following a Supreme Court decision on redistricting. Kristen Goodwin, Fox News.
3: And another classic comes to the Sphere.
11: The Sphere in Las Vegas is getting ready to do the time warp again. Sphere Entertainment announced the Rocky Horror Picture Show will get the supersized immersive treatment next, following the blockbuster success of The Wizard of Oz at the venue, which premiered last August and has now sold more than 3 million tickets. The 1975 cult classic will be enhanced using the same advanced technology that upgraded Oz for the Sphere's massive wraparound screen. The Rocky Horror Picture Show at Sphere is expected to open in 2027. Michelle Polino, Fox News.
3: And Apple plans to raise prices due to memory chip crunch. That's according to the Wall Street Journal. I'm Carmen Roberts. This is Fox News.
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3: All right, news roundup and information overload hour. 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It's 800-941-SEAN if you want to join us. We got a clip of six-gender, God is non-binary, Tyler Rico boasting that he authored bills which would make schools focus in on things like diversity, equity, and inclusion, DEI, being taught in the classroom. We have him in 2023 saying doctors have a moral obligation to provide hormonal therapies to perform gender mutilation surgeries on children, which is pretty scary. This is a guy that supports transgender athletes, men playing women's sports. This is a guy that says God is non-binary. This is a guy that believes in six genders. I don't know what the other four are. He says there are six. This is a guy that, you know, said that God is neither male or female. Now, I'm a Christian, raised Catholic. I learned the Lord's Prayer. It says, Our Father, who art in heaven. It doesn't say our gender. Maybe I was taught wrong my whole life, and James Tallarico is really, really educating me. You know, wants to run a vegan campaign in the cattle state of Texas, is against drilling, and it just gets worse and worse. Let me play a clip, him saying doctors have a moral obligation to treat gender dysphoria. Let's play it.
4: If a patient came to the doctor and said, I want to change my sex, then the doctor should say, well, you can't change your sex because there are only two sexes.
5: If that patient is experiencing extreme gender dysphoria, which Dr. Oliverson has already acknowledged is a real condition, then that doctor has an obligation, a moral obligation, according to their Hippocratic Oath, to ensure that that patient, whether it's a minor in consultation with their parents, receives the treatment that they need. And Representative Schaefer, the consequences of not providing that treatment can be dire.
3: All right, joining us now, good friend of the program, one of our favorite governors, Governor Greg Abbott of Texas. Great to have you. I'm watching Democrats express the greatest optimism in the world that the great state of Texas, God bless Texas, is somehow going to change into this blue New York City paradigm and vote for a guy with these crazy views. Why does that go against every gut political instinct I have, having done all this for decades?
6: Sean, listen, what you're hearing is the exact same thing that was said 4 years ago when Beto O'Rourke ran against me, and then 4 years before that when he ran against Ted Cruz. Each time, the only thing we learn is that all of the millions of dollars coming in from out of state was completely incinerated because Beto was defeated badly each time. The difference this time, however, is unlike Beto, Tallarico actually has a voting record that proves he is the far leftist progressive person that people think he is. The point is that when we get to election day against Tallarico, he will be demolished even worse than Beto was.
3: Yeah, well, I always affectionately, when he ran first against Ted Cruz, then later you, I called him, you know, Beto Bozo O'Rourke. You know what was fascinating about Beto? He came on the scene like gangbusters. The left embraced him. They ran the same narrative they're now running about six-gender Tallarico. And they acted as though he was the second coming that was going to turn the red state of Texas blue. And it failed spectacularly. And I'm not sure if anything, Tallarico's record is more clear. We have him in his own words more often. And he's so more extreme than even Beto Bozo was. And I just don't think Texas has changed. I think, yes, you've had a lot of migration into Texas, but those people want freedom. They're trying to get away from tyranny.
6: Well, let me address that last point first. And that is, yeah, it's a fact that we have a lot of people moving into Texas from other states, including from California. What's lost, however, is this. And that is, there are a lot of people moving out of the state of Texas every single year. Also, the number one state they are moving to is California. The point, very simply, is we have a big exchange program going on where we are getting conservatives from California. Our liberals are moving to California, making Texas an even more red state. But going back to the bottom line of what you were talking about, Sean, listen, Tyler Rico has a voting record. I know he's known as Six Gender Jimmy, whatever that means, but he voted to defund the police. He voted against border security. He voted in support of transgender surgery for children. He actually, in Texas, voted for a state income tax. So his voting record is dangerous. And the average voter in Texas, whether they be a Republican, an independent, or maybe even some Democrats, when they see his voting record, they know he does not represent the values of the overwhelming majority of Texans. You know, Donald Trump talks about a 90-10 issue or an 80-20 issue. The fact of the matter is, Tyler Rico is on that small percentage side where he matches up with 10% or 20% of the population, whereas Ken Paxton matches up on the majority side with the overwhelming majority of Texans. And so I think both Ken Paxton will overperform where people currently think, and that Tyler Rico will underperform what people currently think.
3: You know, to me, how is it possible that in your state of Texas, and I was down at the Rio Grande with you and President Trump, I've been down to that border more times than I can count in my life, and you did a phenomenal job. You and my governor, Governor DeSantis, the greatest political jiu-jitsu move ever. And that is, okay, you come across the border, we'll put you on a plane or a bus, and we're going to send you to a sanctuary city and state, which was great. The people in your state loved you for it. The people in Florida loved Governor DeSantis for that. He wants a welcome mat on the border. He's running a vegan campaign in a cattle state. He's against energy dominance. He wants men to play women's sports in Texas. It just on paper does not make sense to me.
6: Well, and what is on paper right now is going to be what happens in the voting booth come October and November. Because listen, again, there's hopium that occurs every election cycle among national Democrats where they have this hope that finally they have a savior who's going to get a Democrat elected in the state of Texas. It's just not going to happen. And again, going back, the record that Tyler Rico has of hard votes that he's taken are far worse than all the leftist positions that were taken by Beto. And as a result, I think that Ken Paxton will beat Tyler Rico, but even more than what Ted Cruz beat Beto O'Rourke by. And so I think this election is shaping up, and it's shaping up well because of who Tyler Rico really is that he cannot escape from.
3: Well, I mean, that's the amazing thing. What do you think overall nationally, Governor, is happening when you look at the embrace of Graham Plattner? We had new revelations yesterday. He's on Reddit. He's encouraging a teenage girl and excoriating her because she's contemplating suicide. His comments about women that are victims of rape, his Nazi tattoo, him calling the people in his state racist and stupid. They would be stupid if they voted for somebody that thought they were stupid. All the other controversies on top of the Nazi tattoo. Why have they gone this radical left? I've never seen a midterm shaping up like this, and very few, quote, leaders in the Democratic Party, with the exception of one man, John Fetterman, is willing to stand up to this madness. Then they got Al Sayed in Michigan.
6: Listen, it's all about power. They've completely abandoned any sense of being committed to any particular policy position. As you know, both the left and the leftist media, listen, they've done nothing but criticize Republicans by fabricating this notion that some Republicans are connected to Nazism or something like that. Well, look at that candidate for the Senate in Maine with the Nazi tattoo. They're now embracing that. And so they will embrace everything that they criticized just days and weeks and months ago for the pure purpose of trying to gain power in Washington, D.C. It shows how vapid they really are. And I think they're going to be exposed for it come this election. As we discussed, they will be exposed in Texas. They're going to be exposed in Maine. They're going to be exposed in some other states. And so, candidly, I think these elections come November are going to turn out a lot better, especially at the United States Senate level, definitely in the state of Texas, in the state of Maine, and elsewhere across the country. Because what Americans want are people who will deliver common sense. And what the Democrats are standing for, whether it be up in Maine or Tallarico in Texas, is the opposite of common sense. And when people get into the voting booth, it's no longer about, I like this idea, I like that idea. When you get into a voting booth, it's a choice between two different people. And it's going to be the Republican who aligns with the common sense values of the majority of voters in Texas and across the United States.
3: I mean, at the end of the day, I think people want their values represented. And having known you as long as I have, you being a dear friend, and knowing Ted Cruz as long as I've known Senator Cruz, and so many other representatives from the great state of Texas, I just know the people in Texas. I mean, Rick Perry may be an honorary Texan. I'm not sure if you're aware of that, Governor, but I am. And I just know that it's heart and soul, and they believe in those more traditional values. It is a business state. It is a conservative state. By the way, congratulations to you. I see all of these big businesses. What was the latest big business that is moving out of New Jersey that's coming down to Texas? You have so much industry moving into your state, like I have in my state. And I'm so happy for you and the people of your state, because you are going to have huge financial benefits and high-paying career jobs for the great citizens of Texas.
6: Along those lines, when you think about it, think of the budget deficits you see some states on the Democrat side that are running as we speak right now. And these Democrat states don't know how to pay their bills. The state of Texas is running a massive budget surplus, and I'm looking to use that budget surplus to reduce property taxes in the state of Texas. But going back to what you were talking about, the most recent thing that came out last week was a listing of which state has the most headquarters of Fortune 500 companies, and it's Texas, not New York, not California, not any other state. What we are finding is that these businesses are leaving places like New York and California or other states across the country. It could be New Jersey or elsewhere, and they know that the best state for doing business for 22 years in a row now is the state of Texas. It's because we offer lower taxes, reasonable regulations, the perfect platform to expand a business on, and we actually embrace and support our businesses as opposed to Kathy Hochul, who seems to like to attack businesses. Same for Gavin Newsom. So it's just a complete different platform. But I got to add this at the very end. So listen, I know that Rick Perry named you an honorary Texan, but the fact of the matter is he knows that there is a higher honor that can be bestowed by the state of Texas that I will bestow upon you the next time.
3: Oh, my gosh. There's a higher honor than an honorary Texan?
6: There is, and you'll get it when I tell you what it is. It's official framed honoration. It's called the Admiral in the Texas Navy, and I will make you an Admiral in the Texas Navy.
3: Oh, my God. I'm blushing. I don't ever think I deserve anything in life, Governor. I'm very humbled. I'm humbled by your friendship, too. All right, quick break. More with Governor Greg Abbott, the great state of Texas. God bless Texas on the other side. Then your call's coming up, 800-941-SHAWN, if you want to be a part of the program as we roll along.
0: Entertaining Americans coast to coast. Sean Hannity is on right now.
3: Hey, before the burgers hit the grill, fireworks, they light up the sky, take a few minutes to remember that Independence Day, you know what? What is that day really all about? An extraordinary vision outlined 250 years ago, and that is the Declaration of Independence. Now, it's the document where ordinary men made a revolutionary claim that our rights come from our Creator. 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Now, that idea gave birth to the greatest country God ever gave man. 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

0: we continue now, Texas Governor Greg Abbott is with us. By the way, he will be filling in on this show when I finally get a vacation post, you know, obviously the 250th birthday of our great country. And we're excited to have him. You know what? One of the coolest stories I also read is Morgan Stanley. I talk about Wall Street South in Florida, which is very real. Every private equity company, big bank, investment firm, they're all here, private equity firm. I love that Morgan Stanley has more employees in your state than New York. That cracks me up.
1: Oh, so it's not just Morgan Stanley, J.P. Morgan. All of these big banks that exist in New York, operationally, they have more personnel in the state of Texas. And I got to tell you, there's more and more business moving to Texas, whether it be in Austin or Dallas. You know, Sean, we now have created the Texas Stock Exchange. It's in Dallas, Texas. It added such competition to the New York Stock Exchange and the NASDAQ Stock Exchange. Both of those two had to set up a regional headquarters in Dallas, Texas, where they are trading and lifting in Dallas, Texas. In fact, SpaceX, you know all about that. And by the way, Texas is the home of the first trillionaire in the history of the entire world, in Elon Musk. Anyway, SpaceX co-listed on the NASDAQ as well as NASDAQ Texas. And so Texas is becoming the number one state for new listings of all public companies in the United States.
0: You don't get enough credit in terms of what you deserve and how hard you've worked. By the way, there is a day coming up. Governor Abbott will be filling in and hosting this show. I think that's confirmed, Governor. I'm looking forward. I know the audience would love to hear from you, and you get to interact with them directly.
1: I'm looking forward to it.
0: All right, Governor Greg Abbott, the great state of Texas. God bless Texas, sir. Thank you. Now, from America's Revolutionary War to Israel's fight for its survival currently, you know, we are nations that have had moments where we have been tested. Our courage, our morality, our moral clarity, our resolve, and thank God freedom endures. In October 1985, it was President Ronald Wilson Reagan who delivered these remarks about America's commitment to stand with Israel. He said, "In our talks, we paid special attention to two issues, our commitment to Israel's security and well-being, and our shared desire to move forward towards a just and lasting peace between Israel and all of its Arab neighbors. A strong, secure Israel is a shared interest." Well, it is today, if you have moral clarity. I know you have the lunatics out there, but I don't pay attention to them. But we're celebrating our 250th anniversary, and thank God we have partnered on this show with the International Fellowship of Christians and Jews. The amount of humanitarian assistance, the need for it, has never been greater, as Iran and their proxies have targeted densely populated areas within Tel Aviv and other parts of the country. And that means there are so many displaced Israelis. They need food and water and shelter and clothing and medicines. They are providing all of it, but they can't do it without your help. 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

0: News, I'm Case Kieschnick. Tropical Storm Arthur is expected to bring heavy rainfall to Louisiana starting tonight into tomorrow. Jeff Palermo has more.
1: The system reached tropical storm strength Wednesday morning, but meteorologist Andy Tingler with the National Weather Service in Lake Charles says Arthur is disorganized and unlikely to strengthen any further, but residents can still expect heavy downpours.
2: The street flooding and just general flooding of like around the rivers and stuff like that is the biggest concern with this event.
1: And he says some areas have already seen flooding.
2: Been over a foot of rain from around the DeRidder area through portions of central Louisiana, and this is just going to add to the total as the system comes through.
1: Expect heavy rainfall Thursday into Friday. I'm Jeff Palermo.
0: The Department of Transportation and Development is encouraging drivers to use caution if traveling during the storm. Reduce speeds, turn on headlights, and allow for extra driving time. They say avoid driving into standing water or using cruise control during inclement weather. 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
3: Early voting already started. Julia Letlow still refuses statewide television debates. Why is Letlow refusing to debate? Letlow fails to support the MAGA Trump agenda. Letlow supports DEI racial quotas. John Fleming opposes DEI quotas. Letlow voted to spend billions on the corrupt U.S. aid foreign aid program, which funded abortions and sex reassignment. Fleming opposes such corrupt use of our tax dollars. Letlow supports the Green New Deal scam, carbon capture sequestration. John Fleming strongly opposes this scam. Letlow supports this Green New Deal scam while her fiancé is a big-time lobbyist for carbon sequestration. That's big money. Letlow failed to timely report hundreds of congressional stock trades. Fleming never traded stock while in Congress. Letlow has been reported to Justice Department for campaign finance violations. Fleming self-funds his campaign. Letlow refuses to debate. John Fleming, military veteran, Trump's former deputy chief of staff, strongly conservative. Principles before politics. Fleming, Senate.
4: I'm John Fleming, and I authorized and paid for this ad.
0: An Australian woman in Franklinton is facing up to 5 years in prison after allegedly lying about being a U.S. citizen and illegally voting in the 2022 and 2024 federal elections. Secretary of State Nancy Landry says she is one of numerous non-citizens found using the federal SAVE database. Landry says there are open investigations into other cases of illegal voting, and she expects more indictments in the near future.
5: We take election integrity seriously, and we will continue to use every available tool to ensure that only eligible citizens participate in our elections.
0: LSU landed a commitment from the top running back in the state. Franklin Parish four-star Trey Martin chose LSU over offers from Florida and Ole Miss. Franklin Parish football coach Adrian Burnett says he's quiet off the field, but he's always around his teammates.
6: Everything with this kid is football. So this whole journey as far as being recruited, he handled it as a professional. He did a fantastic job as far as maneuvering through a lot of these schools and ultimately being mature enough to make the best decisions.
0: Louisiana Radio Network News, I'm Case Kieschnick.
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0: never stops working for the good of the country. Sean Hannity with behind-the-scenes information on today's breaking news. 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
1: All right, 25 now till the top of the hour. Your call's coming up, 800-941-SEAN, if you want to be a part of the program. 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
1: All right, so we've got these two Democratic House candidates. Comrade, Chevalier, and this other person. And they're doing this forum. I think it's in New York City, but I think one of them's from New Jersey. I'm not sure. It doesn't matter because the party of Graham Plattner and Bernie Sanders and Pocahontas and El Sayed and Six Gender Tellerico and Mamdani and the Squad and AOC and leaders in name only that would never challenge them, they would never say a word. And so you have the World Cup going on. I'm not that interested in the World Cup. I had to play soccer in high school. My teachers made me play. Never liked it. They made me the center halfback. I hated it. However, if I wanted a better grade, I was told straight up that's what it's going to take. And so I did it. It's just not my favorite sport, but other people love it. I'm to each his own. I don't care about that part. But they were asked if they're rooting for America. Here's their answer.
3: World Cup is here. The first match this weekend at MetLife Stadium taking place in New Jersey, even though some people say it is technically New York. But what do you think will win it all? Who are you rooting for?
4: I like Mexico.
3: Mexico, there you go.
5: I'm rooting for Senegal.
3: Senegal, okay.
1: I like Mexico. I like Senegal. I don't know. I want America to win, even though I'm not the biggest World Cup fan. I want America to win everything. I love our country. I believe we live in the greatest country God gave man. Why would I not want us to win? Here's where it gets even more interesting. Many visitors from abroad come to America. They are out and about spending money at these quintessential Americana stores. I saw a lot of people going to the Pro Shop and other great stores, and they're buying up all sorts of stuff. Over the course of my life, I have met so many immigrants coming from dire situations. They make it to America, and they take freedom that they'd never experienced before, and they turn it into such phenomenal hard work and success. And, you know, every American should appreciate it. I think we don't often appreciate the gifts we have right in front of us. But and then there were a bunch of World Cup fans from abroad. And this is how happy they are to be in America. Listen.

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1: Big time, AJ, Houston, Texas. How appropriate you follow the great governor of your state, Greg Abbott. What's going on, sir?
2: Big time, Sean Hannity. Hey, first of all, I want to wish you a happy Father's Day and hope you have a great one, Big Daddy.
1: You too, my friend. God bless you. We always love hearing that big, booming voice of yours, my friend.
2: Hey, but real quick, Sean, what is Obama talking about? He had the nerve to put his two cents in. And then New York Knicks, you know, it's nice that they won, but the fans made it bad that they won because of what they did. There was no reason for what they did. I mean, if you win in doing that, Jesus Christ, I would have hated to see what the loss would have been like. That's unbelievable. You know, you...
1: Well, they were, you know, going nuts if they won and going nuts the day they lost. And to me, it's embarrassing, but it's also indicative of Mamdani's New York, you know, defund, dismantle, no bail, reimagine the police, and, you know, send in the social workers. What do you expect?
2: I know, right? And then, you know, that Obama... Trump, he's doing what I did. Really? Are you? And that lady looked at him that was interviewing him. And I'm like, she looking at you weird because you ain't telling the truth. And then my boy, I love it because I love you going to the Lions Den. My boy, the vice president, was on The View. And nobody watched that thing. But I had to see how that he was going to treat him and da, da, da, da, da. And they went off and did their little thing, running their mouth, da, da, da. Whoopi had to tell one of the girls, hey, stop. What'd you do? that tickled me when she did that. But the thing of it is, you got to go in the Lions Dens because the mainstream media is not going to tell the truth about what's going on. I post some stuff out because what's going on in our country now, all these Democrat idiots, and you got Antifa doing their dumb crap. And it's like, okay, people, teach your children. Come on. And then that boy that stabbed that boy, I'm like, okay, people, are y'all stupid or are you stupid? Why are y'all going off like that and knowing what that boy did was wrong? I don't care how you spin it, how you look at it, it was wrong what that boy did. You know what?
1: Well, then you got a whole group of people trying to turn it into a racial issue. Oh, it was only one stab wound. I think it was Jasmine Crockett that claimed.
2: Yeah. One
1: stab. Well, it was fatal, and the young teenager died. Yes, it was one stab wound that murdered somebody.
2: Yeah, and that's all the Democrats got, Sean. Everything that happened. Oh, you're a racist. You're a racist. Everything happened. You look on the timelines, you look at all these black folks doing all this crazy stuff, and then when you check them, oh, you're a racist. Really, people? Come on. You got every color of people doing stuff. And they only seem to call it when it's done to black folks, racist. I'm like, oh, my God, people, wake up. And I'm sick. Matter of fact, Sean, I'm about sick of trying to teach these people something. But, you know, we got to keep our voice loud. We got to keep going. Maybe they'll wake up one day, Sean. Maybe. I don't know. But we better pray and hope that they do wake up. And tell my girl Linda, I said, shake them and bake them. Hey, come on.
3: Back at you, AJ. You're still my favorite ever.
1: What does that mean, shake them and bake them? What does that even mean?
3: Don't you worry about it, because I'm going to shake it and bake it, all right? That's between
1: me and AJ. What does shake it and bake it mean, big time? What does that mean? Does that mean Linda should go in Vegas on a dance floor and dance by herself and humiliate me?
2: Wait.
3: Why is that humiliating you?
1: Because you're associated with me.
3: Nobody knew I was with you. Come on. They know you can't dance.
1: You mean like when we're talking together and I'm fairly
3: Nobody
1: recognizable?
3: Nobody on that dance floor knew I was with you. The only person that knew I was with you was John Rich.
1: When I walked out and said, you got to stop. This is embarrassing.
3: You walk over and talk to me. You could have been like, hey, lady, I like your hat. Or, hey, lady, do you know this band?
1: I was saying, this is embarrassing. Please stop.
3: AJ, what do you think of that?
2: Hold on. I get on the dance floor by myself, Sean. I love dancing because that's my exercise. And I love dancing by myself because I can do my moves and rake my groove. And some people don't know how to move with you. And so, therefore, I like to do it. And then when some woman come up and want to dance with me, it just blow my whistle because I'll be like, oh, no. Because then slow down with her.
1: Well, whatever floats your boat, big time. Appreciate you, man.
2: Love you, man.
1: 800-941-SEAN. Frank, California. What's up, Frank?
4: So I'm not a big fan of the deal with Iran. I really think that we should take out their refineries at least and take that cargo. Or I don't know if we should. I don't want to send boots in the ground, but I think we should take out their power structures. And that, along with the blockade, I think would cause that regime to have to, you know, leave or step down. I don't think this deal is going to work in the long run because they don't. You can't trust these guys.
1: I tend to agree with you. I don't think they're honorable. I think there's too many factions that are competing for power. Based on the president's comments, repeated comments that he has no problem doing exactly what you're saying, I feel confident he'd flip on a dime.
4: I hope so. I hope so.
1: Well, like, he's kind of proven it, hasn't he? It's not however, if it's possible to thread this needle, and some people are optimistic more than, say, I am, but I'm willing to give the president his opportunity to attempt it with the full knowledge that he is now reinforced over and over and over again. He has zero issues, no compunctions about going back to military force, none. So I listen more to what he says than what other analysts say. Or, you know, remember, a memorandum of understanding is like a worthless sheet of paper. I've been assured by the people involved in discussions that it's much deeper and they've conceded a lot more. But, you know, trust but verify. Let's wait and just assume that they're going to mess up. I think they're too radicalized, too extreme. And at that point, probably we'd be looking at another tier of regime change and try all over again. Who knows? Anyway, appreciate the call. John, Pennsylvania. John, how are you? Glad you called.
5: Hey, Sean, doing great. Hey, we're on the cusp of 250 here, right?
1: Yeah.
5: But people really don't know what to do. People don't know how to commemorate it. They're, you know, should they go to 20 different mattress sales or what? So just an idea for you, since you have the greatest reach, you can help people understand why this is the second greatest event, most significant event in human history for humanity's sake. And humanity does rhyme with Hannity. So what I'm thinking is you take the last few days here before July 4th and you start to feature the critical events because it was a series of events that made it all happen. Start with the proclamation of King George. What was it, 1763, that Americans couldn't move west of the Appalachians, and that got people mad because they came here for property. So you pick maybe the top 10, 12, 15 events, 15 is too many, and each day you take a different event, you bring on someone like a Bill Federer, and you highlight what happened, why it was significant, and the inside story. There's so many inside stories. I mean, there was 35 free black men that were fighting for America in Lexington and Concord.
1: Actually, pretty amazing history. There are, you know, maybe Linda, I think John has a good idea. Maybe we should make a list of all the events around the country. We've not fully announced where I am going to be on the 3rd and on the 4th. I will make that announcement soon. Very cool location for the 3rd. It's a Friday. And we'll be doing radio on location. We'll be doing TV on location. I will give you a hint. President Trump will be at that location that evening. And just looking forward to what will be a very special day. And Saturday, I'll be in Washington, D.C., co-anchoring Fox's coverage. I think from 7 p.m. to 11. I'm going to be on for 4 hours, and it'll be great coverage. The largest fireworks display ever in history. It will set a record. And I hope people, you know, forget about the 20% of Democrats that are proud of the country. The rest of us love the greatest country God gave man. But I like the idea of putting that up on the website. Let people know. That's a good idea. Listen, before the burgers hit the grill and fireworks light up the sky like the 4th of July, take a few minutes. You know, we've got to remember what Independence Day is really all about. This extraordinary courage, vision outlined 250 years ago, starting with our founding document, our Declaration of Independence. Now, it is that document where ordinary men made a revolutionary claim. that rights come from God, our creator, not from man, not from government. And government only exists to protect those rights. And their power comes from only we, the people, and the consent of the governed. And that idea gave birth to the greatest country God ever gave man. Now, it's our turn to secure these principles for the next 250 years. Reagan famously said that freedom is but one generation away from extinction. Our goal should be to leave this country better than we inherited it. And anyway, this 4th of July, with the partnership of our great friends at Americans for Prosperity, they have the Declaration Project, and they're pledging to read the Declaration and asking you to make the pledge to read the Declaration aloud with your family and friends. When's the last time you did it? I was thinking back when I did. It's been a while. Anyway, then ask a question. What does liberty require of us today? And as America now prepares to celebrate 250 years of freedom, this is yet one small step that every citizen can take. 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
12: All right, that's going to wrap things up for today. We got a great Hannity tonight, 9 Eastern, on the Fox News Channel. Victor Davis Hanson, Ari Fleischer, Reince Priebus, Nancy Grace, and Clay Travis. I promise you news information you'll never get from the legacy media mob. All happening 9 Eastern tonight. Hannity on Fox. We'll see you then back here tomorrow. Thank you for making the show possible.

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5: This is a Fox News alert. The deal is signed. I'm Lee Silasera. The 60-day memorandum of understanding between the U.S. and Iran signed by President Trump, a White House official tells Fox News, it'll give Tehran waivers to sell oil and create a framework for $300 billion in aid. President Trump, now in Paris for the G7 talks, insists the U.S. is not putting up any money. And he says he will allow Iran to have some missiles, but not nuclear ones.
6: If other countries have them, it's a little bit unfair for them not to have some. A ballistic missile is not the same thing as what we're talking about when we talk nuclear.
5: The deal also calls for Iran to allow ships to pass through the Strait of Hormuz. The MOU is expected to be signed on Friday in Switzerland. As expected, the Fed is holding interest rates steady following its first meeting with the new chair.
7: New Fed chair, Kevin Warsh.
8: The committee decided to maintain the target range for the Fed funds rate at 3.5% to 3.75%. In support of the Fed's dual mandate.
7: In an unusually short statement, Fed officials dropped language that had suggested their next move would be to cut their key rate. Warsh telling reporters that the Fed has the capability to deliver on its 2% inflation target, and that's what they're going to do.
5: Fox's Hillary Barsky. Wall Street stocks dropped on worries the Fed would hike interest rates this year to keep a lid on inflation. The Dow lost 507. The Nasdaq off 354. The S&P minus 91. Senate Democratic leader Chuck Schumer blasting President Trump for delaying today's confirmation hearing for Jay Clayton to become the next director of national intelligence.
9: Every action he takes undercuts our safety for his own ridiculous, sometimes even indiscernible, political motivation.
5: The president says he wants the Foreign Surveillance Act renewed, but said he won't sign off on it without the approval of a measure that strengthens voter ID laws. 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
5: Fox News alert. The 60-day memorandum of understanding between the U.S. and Iran signed by President Trump. A White House official tells Fox it'll give Tehran waivers to sell oil and create a framework for $300 billion in aid. The former New York architect known as the Gilgo Beach serial killer has been sentenced.
11: Decades after killing multiple women on New York's Long Island, 62-year-old Rex Huerman was sentenced to life in prison without parole for his crimes. He admitted to killing 8 women, the remains of most of them found between 1993 and 2011. The killings went unsolved until DNA matched from a pizza crust Huerman discarded in a Manhattan trash can led to his arrest in 2023. During the sentencing hearing, victims' family members read impact statements, with one saying, quote, "I hope you suffer," recounting getting a taunting phone call from Huerman days after her sister had disappeared. In April, he pleaded guilty, working out a plea deal for the sentence he was given. In New York City, Tanya J. Powers, Fox News.
5: New poll takes a read on how Americans feel about civil liberties.
7: Most Americans believe civil liberties, such as the right to vote, are coming under threat, according to a new AP NORC poll, which finds respondents across all demographics agree fundamental freedoms, including the right to vote, free speech, and freedom of religion, remain essential to the country. The survey of nearly 2,500 adults, finding, however, that respondents are more divided on the importance of the right to bear arms. And few, about one-third or less, see those rights as safe from threats. On voting rights, about two-thirds view it as under some threat. A third of all surveyed and nearly half of Black American respondents believe it's under major threat. Lillian Wu, Fox News.
5: Scientists finding evidence of the oldest known plague dating back about 200 years earlier than previously thought. I'm Lee Silasara. This is Fox News.
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18: Welcome, my friends, to the Wednesday edition of Bo Snerdly's Rush Hour, the fastest hour in American media. I am James Golden. We promised very early in the week on Monday that on Wednesday she would be here.
15: And it's time for a radio royalty with James Golden.
18: So it
15: is. America's princess of policy, Princess Di.
18: A rare midweek appearance. Boy, the goodness, the loveliness, the wonderfulness, the graciousness, the analysis that we only get from Her Highnessness, Princess Diana, in the house with us on this beautiful Wednesday. Good afternoon, Your Highnessness.
19: Good afternoon, Sir James, the Duke of Democracy, the Sledgehammer of Truth.
18: Loving every moment of it. A lot to do, Princess. I want to get started right away. Before we talk about Gavin Newsom, which I've been holding off all week and talking about until I could have a conversation with you about it. Obama. There is a article that printed up to 9 pages on Fox this afternoon. Here's the headline of that article, Your Highness. Subcontractors say they're owed millions. Face financial ruin after helping build the Obama Presidential Center, which is due to open up on Friday, that monstrosity of a billion. They point to people like, oh, I should add, this is not in the headlines, but I'm sure you'll appreciate it. Minorities hardest hit. The Obama Presidential Center, which was built as a lasting legacy to former President Barack Obama, and its construction was touted as an ambitious model built with aggressive goals for minority-owned and local businesses. But now, some of the very contractors, the black ones, the minority ones, who helped build the 19.3-acre campus on Chicago's South Side, said they are facing financial ruin as they race to recover millions of dollars they claim remain unpaid ahead of the center's grand opening. Overall construction costs, reported to be $830 million in 2021, have likely climbed past the $1 billion mark. Among them, Anderson Adamson Plumbing, whose owner, Mike Owen, said it's nearly $4 million in the red after years and years of working on the project. He said he has to tell his story now. He's not trying to embarrass anybody, but the truth has to get out there. Unnecessary rework, delays, more than 100 change order requests left his company absorbing millions of dollars in additional costs. Now, let me cut to the chase of this long article. A lot of black subcontractors have not been paid, even though the contractors supposedly have been paid. Obama and the crew are not saying a word about any of this. And further, when you have all this, there were non-disclosure agreements signed by a lot of these black contractors. So they feel very threatened to come out and speak publicly about the fact that they've been treated like, dare I say it, slaves. First to work for nothing because they haven't been paid. What are your thoughts about that, Princess Diana?
19: Well, there was one African-American contractor who was quoted as saying, the promises to be paid, put that right up there with, if you like your doctor, you can keep your doctor, which I think is an absolute wonderful assessment of the word of Barack Obama to promise anything. And now, unfortunately, these contractors and their businesses are paying the price. It's a tragedy, and it needs more coverage.
18: This is astounding. And again, some of these companies are likely to go under if they're not going to get. They can't absorb these kind of losses. There have already been layoffs in some of these companies because of them. These are minority businesses not being paid. While Obama and his wife go on television and make nice. It's just, it's astounding.
19: Did you see okay. He had an interview where he was basically saying how he is now decided to be more in the background because he's more of a coach instead of a player now on the Democrat part.
18: Yes, because he wanted to emulate the slaveholder George Washington.
19: Yes.
18: I didn't say slaveholder. I'm saying slaveholder. Well, apparently he's emulating the slaveholder George Washington in any number of ways. Apparently. Just saying.
19: Well, I wonder.
18: You know who I have to ask about this? I have to find Adam and ask Adam about this over the weekend. Okay.
19: Good.
18: Now, let's get to it. Fox News report. Cut 14. Carlos, please let her fire when ready.
20: It's familiar. Tell Fox News that the investigation, Will, has actually been ongoing since 2025 and that the probe is based on whistleblower complaints related to Newsom and his wife's personal finances. Now, the case is apparently being handled by the U.S. Attorney's Office in Sacramento. And as you pointed out, the governor remains defiant, saying today that the president is, quote, coming after my wife, Jen.
21: In recent days, federal agents have knocked on the doors of family, friends, and former employees. Not because they found a crime, because they're simply trying to find one. They're demanding records. They're abusing the grand jury process, digging through years and years of random documents. So let me say it again. Mr. President, come after me. I'm not going anywhere. And the country is watching.
20: Governor also claims the investigation is intended to undermine any potential White House bid in the future. Now, as for his wife, Jennifer, she's a documentary filmmaker who runs the Representation Project. It's a nonprofit, and it seeks to advance feminism through media production. However, that charity has attracted pay-for-play allegations, with critics claiming that what essentially is happening over in the Golden State is corporations with business interests in California donate to the organization in an effort to gain influence over Newsom. Now, you may be wondering, what about the DOJ? Well, they did not respond to a request or comment with respect to any potential investigation, Will.
18: Okay, Princess Diana, I saw the whole four-minute rant, and Newsom kept going on and on about how corrupt Donald Trump is, how horrible Donald Trump is, and then went on this spiel like the knight in shining armor about, yeah, you come after me, but leave my family out of it. There seems to be an amnesia, not just with Newsom, but with the entire Democrat Party, about Trump's family being and his businesses being targeted for the better part of 10 years. But that aside, what do we need to know about this Gavin Newsom investigation?
0: Well, he had a completely different tone, if you noticed, in this video. He has been doing all kinds of, you know, smarmy and arrogant, making fun of Trump for, you know, a couple of years now. This has a whole different attitude. He looks nervous. He looks anxious. He looks scared. It's basically the point of this is to leave my wife alone. But he does drop a few nuggets of information, which is that his finances are under a magnifying glass by a grand jury. This is a federal grand jury looking at his and his wife's finances, which are a tangled mess. Now, that Fox report that you played mentioned the contributions by corporations. There's this weird thing in California, which is called behest payments. I don't know if you've read about it. But basically, the governor or a official can ask for a donation as a behest payment to a charity. And it is, you know, in California, this is how they did it. But it has no caps. Whereas in donations to campaigns, there are campaign caps by law, by statute. But behested payments, when the request is made to donate to a charity, there's no cap. So there's a lot of funny money going on that are requested donations by the governor and his family that go to quote-unquote charities, which then the money finds its way conveniently back to the campaign. And a lot of these donations are by corporations and individuals who are bidding on state contracts or have business before the state. So there's a lot of this money sloshing around in California, and the DOJ is looking into it. Also, Jennifer Siebel Newsom, or Siebel, I don't know how she pronounces it, his wife, has a couple of nonprofits, and then she also has a for-profit entertainment organization called Girls Club Entertainment. I don't know if you've heard of it.
18: Yeah, I have.
0: Films and documentaries that are sold to schools. The money comes from the schools to her company. And then the money then conveniently goes through the nonprofit world to the profit world into the Newsom's coffers. Also, there's been some amazing reporting over the years, never by mainstream, on the weird deals that the Newsoms have done, have had happen on their houses. I don't know if you've seen any of this. They were gifted $3.7 million cash for their mansion. And by whom is a mystery. Some say it's her parents. Some say it came from an LLC. But they immediately got this house that was given to them for $3.7 million that they immediately cashed out, took the equity out. They did that for more than one property. There was another property that they were gifted, quote unquote, $9.1 million for a second home, what? Which they took the money out of. There's a lot of bizarre real estate funny money transactions that the what? DOJ is looking into, because this is going into the Newsom's pockets. This is one of these things that's going through LLCs, what? Through his wife's charities and her profit companies, and it just needs to be looked into, and it finally is being.
1: Good grief. This is amazing. This is a web of funny money that we're talking multi-millions of dollars.
0: Yes. Now, interestingly enough, Newsom just recently, after this DOJ investigation was made public, he just agreed to pay a $31,000 ethics fine for not disclosing $5.5 million in some of these behested, solicited donations. And much of it was tied to the Los Angeles Wildfire Relief Fund. So this he just...
1: Wait a minute. I have to take a break. I need you to hold your thought, because something... I'm almost speechless. Folks, there's a fact check. I posted it the other day. It says Newsom is, no. This is nonsense. They had nothing to do with wildfires. Princess Diana is here, blowing our minds, ladies and gentlemen. On this day in 1971, Carole King was at number one. This album, one of the most listened to albums of the decade in the 70s, the Tapestry album, It's Too Late, I Feel the Earth Move, Will You Love Me Tomorrow, You've Got a Friend. This album is one of Carole King's masterpieces, and she is a master songwriter, performer, composer. James Golden's Nerdy Princess Dies here. Don't go away.
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30: 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If you'd like to know more about BACA, please visit our website at bacaworld.org or call 1-866-71-ABUSE.
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1: Princess Diana is with us. Princess, the fires, the wildfires, the donations. Please explain Gavin Newsom's role and what's happening here.
0: Well, as I have said, that, you know, the, by the way, I just want to quickly mention the Department of Justice investigation was started under the Biden administration. It grew cold, but this was not something that just started. The finances of the Newsoms have been so bizarre for so long that this is something that really piqued the interest of the Department of Justice under Joe Biden. And it really is a lot of shenanigans. I'm not going to say dirty money, but it's mysterious money. And we're talking mega bucks and mega millions. And a lot of the weird stuff that happens, like soliciting donations for fire, wildfire funding that disappears. And now all of a sudden, now you've got Gavin admitting that he did not follow protocol and did not disclose a lot of these donations that he solicited. And they are coming from individuals and also a lot of corporations that were trying to help. They were looking for a way to help. And of course, the money never got there. And that's what happens in California under Gavin Newsom. You have basic fraud happening in every single level of government. And this is just part of it. You're getting a small glimpse into how he has run that state and why it is such a mess.
1: Now, when we get back from the next break, I want to pick up on the point you just made with this fire business. I just reread what I had posted on a fact check because I was trying to find out the details of this. And the fact check pretty much says, no, Gavin Newsom didn't start a volunteers organization to steal money from fire stuff. The claim, this is so insidious what is happening here. And the media coverage of it is also just as insidious. Princess Diana is in the house with us, ladies and gentlemen. We're going over Newsom stuff. We have to talk Iran also before we get out of here today on this, the fastest hour in American media. So whatever you do, keep right where you are. Don't go away.
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10: This song appears once a year on our music lineup. It's Anita Ward. In 1979, this song managed to go to number one somehow. And it was her only hit. The lady's a gospel singer, so I'm not, she's from Memphis at the time, and I'm not going to

0: Thank you. Anita Ward. Stop it. I can't. I never could. Princess Diana is here. Princess, I learned something during the break. Please forgive me. Carlos, what's happening tomorrow?
1: The parade is tomorrow, and I was thinking of going, but like...
0: The parade. You have to explain. We have listeners all over the country. The parade.
1: So, as you know, over the weekend, the New York Knickerbockers won the NBA
0: Finals. Say that five times fast.
1: No. They won the NBA Finals, so every time a team wins a championship, there's a parade taking place, and I was thinking about going to the parade, but then it's going to be so much security and so many people and not that much police... And you would need all these credentials or ticket or, as you were surprised, of course, IDs to get into the city.
0: Wait a minute. So I just want to just get this straight. Princess Dan, do you believe this? To attend the Knicks parade, ticker tape parade, if you're going to be in the City Hall region, not only do you have to have tickets, you have to have an ID.
1: No bags.
0: And no bags permitted.
2: Well, I hope everyone is safe.
0: That's it? You have to show up with an ID. You have to show up with no bags. And then you have to get a ticket. And I wonder, now, on this other thing, because we got to move on. Time is short. So I did a fact check because I've been reading, and I'm sure you've seen these on social media too, people alleging that Newsom and his wife took some money. And the people that these charities that donated for the fires didn't get any money from these charities. So I did a fact check on it, but it comes up. Did Gavin Newsom and his wife create Cal Volunteers to steal money raised by fire aid? No, that's not true. Schwarzenegger created. Nowhere in any reporting have I... Look, I subscribe to the LA Times. I have not seen a story about the same things that you're talking about here with this, what happened with donations to the fire. The whole thing has been unreported largely in the mainstream press. The article you sent me is from the New York Post. But even in the LA Times, you can't find information on this. This is amazing.
2: Well, it is, you know, almost like the Clintons. If you remember, the Clintons' advantage with their funny money schemes, including Whitewater, is they were so freaking complicated. You know, you needed a forensic accounting degree to follow, you know, with the shell corporations and the shell, you know, organizations and money going from place to place hidden and in complex ways that people kind of couldn't follow it. And they just sort of said, oh, well, whatever. And it's the same when I started reading to find out exactly what is known, similar to you. It is, you know, with nonprofits and the money going to profits and this behest California system where you solicit donations for a charity and then somehow then you get some coming back to you. It is very complex, and that is what the DOJ is looking into, because a lot of this stuff just is sketchy and it smells. And especially when you combine it with the weird stuff going on with their real estate deals and their housing deals and their millions that appear out of nowhere and disappear into their pockets. So there's a lot of questions, but it just looks dirty from the outside. And I'm glad it's being examined finally, even though the DOJ under Biden started it. It was bad enough they couldn't ignore it in California, but it just sort of petered out. So I am very happy it's being taken seriously, which is why, as I said, Gavin Newsom has a completely different demeanor now. He is afraid. He knows he's vulnerable, and especially when it comes to the money under his wife's organizations.
0: Okay. Moving on, cut six. Please, you'll recognize the voice, I think, Your Highness. Here we go.
3: I mean, pretty bluntly, it sounds like you think, from what we know so far, this is a mistake by the Trump administration.
0: We're talking Iran.
4: It's much bigger than a mistake. I mean, when the president took that historic step to strike those nuclear facilities last year, this is the first time in 47 years that an American president had taken the fight directly to the mullahs in Tehran. And America was safer as a result. And the fact that he tried diplomacy for the following year to begin to make progress and then finally recognized that we just got to take the fight to them, launched Operation Epic Fury. Our military responded brilliantly. But in this moment, the posture that we're getting from the Iranians, my concern is what appears to be leaking out, these immediate concessions, particularly sanctions waivers right out of the gate that would essentially be a lifeline to the Iranian regime. I think is ill-advised. We ought to keep the pressure on, keep the blockade on, and if need be, let our armed forces get back to work.
0: That was former Vice President Mike Pence. Article in The Hill today, Republican Senator Bill Cassidy, Louisiana, today slammed the deal between the Trump administration and Iran 2 days before the two sides are set to sign it. The details that I've seen so far look awful. This will go down as a tremendous foreign policy blunder, says Mr. Cassidy. And there was another article in The Hill about Republican senators B.I. itching and moaning, not their words, mine, about it. Trump administration unveils sweeping terms of the proposal, including a framework for at least $300 billion in reconstruction and economic development, if they play nice, I think is what the president is saying. Your thoughts on the Iran deal and the critics starting to emerge, Your Highness?
2: What do you mean starting to emerge? The critics haven't shut up since the minute this guy started on this Iran escapade at all. And to hear Mike Pence, who I always say the fly was right, to hear him claim now that, Trump did it so great a little while ago when he used the military. He never said one good thing about Trump's military operation at the time. And now he's saying, it was good before and it's terrible now. These people need to just let Trump cook. Let's see what happens. It's way too early to start piling on because nobody really knows the details yet. So I am saying to everybody, just wait and see.
0: Okay, then. So we have that. Let's see. Trade deal with India. Trump says this. Oh, I love this one. Play cut one. This is one of the things I think was just so wonderful. Cut one today. G said we have so many cuts. But
5: do
0: this
5: you see
0: one
5: European leaders interact very warmly with you at this summit? Do you think that they're coming around to your worldview?
6: Well, I think I was right. I'm sort of always right. You know, when you get right down to it, I think they think I was right. They feel good. Now all of a sudden they all want to be involved. There's no reason to have them because it's pretty much over. But they all want to be involved. He'd be involved if I wanted, but we don't want to waste his time or his people. No, the European leaders, the meeting we had today was just the leaders. I don't even say the European. The leaders that we had met with, in addition to the seven, we had quite a few come in. They all were willing to get involved.
0: Wow. So, and by the way, there's a video floating around when Trump walks in the room. I don't know whether you've seen this.
2: Oh, yeah.
0: You saw it. Tell everybody what that video is. It was amazing.
2: They were all waiting at the table for him. He was a little later, and he walks in, he stops, he looks at the assembled groups in their chairs, and he said, "I'm the boss."
0: Ah!
2: And then they all chuckle, and then he laughs and smiles, and then he takes his seat as the boss he is.
0: It was hysterical. I've never seen an American president behave like this. This guy, he's hysterical.
2: Do you remember the first term where he had another one of these international business meetings or leader meetings, and he came in from behind the group and he shoved one of the other prime ministers aside? Do you remember this? The elbow?
0: Yes.
2: He practically knocked him over and he went to the front of the row. It was just very Trumpy. And of course, the left is just beside itself and is declaring himself the boss because they think that he's a king. He's declaring he's a king. He's never going to leave. They're losing it. But what else is new?
0: It was beautiful.
2: Yes,
0: the boss.
2: It was.
0: Okay, Princess Diana, hold on. We've got the clip of the day coming up when we get back. I'm going to have you respond to the clip of the day today. I respond to it every day. Today, okay. Princess Diana's here, so Princess Diana gets to respond to the clip of the day. Oh, man. It's Manolo. With one of my favorite Manolo songs. Birthday today for American singer-songwriter Barry Manilow. Barry Allen Pincus. This, of course, one of his biggies in the 1970s. Copacabana. Also, Mandy, Could It Be Magic? So many other songs. From the great Barry Manilow.

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4: July 21st, 1944. President Franklin D. Roosevelt decides to let the delegates at the Democratic National Convention choose his vice presidential running mate, essentially abandoning his existing VP, Henry Wallace, who wanted to stay in the job. The nod ended up going to Harry Truman, and when FDR died less than 9 months later, Truman, and not Wallace, became the president of the United States.
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18: My friends, I've just been sent during the break from a hardly influential and esteemed member of the medical community, an article in Forbes dated October 26, 2025, inside Gavin Newsom's multi-million dollar business empire. What little bit I have been able to read so far is amazing. And his ties to the Getty world. Greg Rolie was born today. Singer, keyboardist, one of the co-founders of Santana. He was there in the beginning. And he then went on to join Journey in later years. He was such a big part of their first wave of success, including the Woodstock Festival and all of it. Happy birthday to the great Greg Rolie, founding member of Santana. It is time.
0: The clip of the day. You want to hear it. It's the clip of the day.
18: Ladies and gentlemen, the clip of the day comes from CNN pollster Harry Enten, and Princess Diana is here to discuss and give us her brief overview of this. It's a rather long clip, but it deals with a lot of information.
17: One of the most stunning divides that we have seen. You know, we're talking about polarization in politics. It even comes down to what you believe July 4th actually is. Like, what does July 4th mean to you? Celebrate America, friends and family time. Among Republicans, what do you see? You see the clear majority say it's a time to celebrate America, 65%. Among Democrats, however, the plurality disagree. Look at that. What do you see? Friends and family time at 42% versus just 24% who say that what it means most to them is to celebrate America. So even on the basic question of what July 4th means to you, we have Republicans on one end saying celebrate America, more of them say that, and Democrats on the other end saying that it means more to them to have time with friends and family.
19: What do they say about the flag?
17: Yeah, okay, so what do they say about the flag? Even on the basic level of flag, look at this. Look at how we have an increasing polarization on this issue. We'll display the flag on July 4th, the American flag. Back in July of 2001, look at this. You had 68% of Republicans, 65% of Democrats saying that they would, in fact, display the flag on July 4th. You come over to this side of the screen, Republicans basically are where they were 25 years ago, right? 64%. But look at that Democratic percentage, absolutely plummeting. Just 27% of Democrats say they will, in fact, display.

0: measure it that way, and the media and the elites, but it has really trickled down into your average Democrat voter, which is really a sad and dismaying problem that I think we need to talk about more. How to re-engender a love for your own country has nothing to do with politics, in my view. It shouldn't. It has to do, because presidents come and go, elected officials come and go, but the nation and its people and its history, that is, must endure. And so this is one of the largest problems I think we have as a nation, because we need to be united to face whatever is coming our way in the future, and we need to be united under common values that we have held for since the beginning of our nation. And so this is a wake-up call. I think people need to be aware of it, and we need to speak with our Democrat friends and neighbors and convince them and give our view inspirationally of why this is the greatest country in the world and has ever been. And one of the things that's happened this week that has been inspiring to me has been the European visitors who have come to watch the soccer matches and have traveled around, because the games are not just in one big city. And they have traveled, a lot of them have done cross-country treks to follow their teams. And they have discovered America, not the America of the media, not the America of academia, but the American people and our food and our culture and our general, you know, wonderfulness. And they are so excited to see the real America that they had did not know was there. And so we can celebrate with them, and it needs to be reflected back to the rest of us how great our country is.
1: Wow. I love it, Princess. That is just so awesome. Princess, thank you for joining us today. What a treat it is every time you come on this program. Thank you so much.
0: It is always a treat to speak with you, Sir James. Thank you.
1: Wow. Ladies and gentlemen, thank you, by the way, to Darren, my good friend Darren Bronson, who made sure I was aware of what had happened, and I wasn't until he texted me. Walt Parizader passed away. Walt Parizader is one of the co-founders of Chicago. He was the flutist, the saxophone player. He passed away at age 81. He played with Chicago for over 50 years. For most of the 50-year run that Chicago had. And they're still playing. He was the only horn player, saxophonist, and he's often credited as the person whose idea was to get the horn section. Just great. Passed away, age 81. The music lives forever. May God bless, protect each and every single one of you, your families, your loved ones. Love and gratitude for your being here with me, my friends, allowing me to be with you. God willing, back tomorrow for the Thursday edition of Boston Early's Rush Hour. Until then, I bid you adieu. Bye.
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0: is a Fox News alert. The agreement signed. I'm Lee Silicera. President Trump has signed off on the deal with Iran, setting up negotiations over the country's nuclear program.
1: President Trump signed the Memorandum of Understanding during a G7 dinner in Paris ahead of a planned signing ceremony Friday. The agreement requires Iran to open up the Strait of Hormuz for toll-free transit and lifts the U.S. naval blockade.
2: And it's a Memorandum of Understanding. If it doesn't get done in 60 days, that's all right. We go back to bombing. You know, I don't want to do that because it's so good.
1: President Trump says the U.S. is not providing money to Iran, though the agreement does require waiving sanctions on Iran's oil exports. With the MOU signed, negotiations now begin on a process for downgrading Iran's highly enriched uranium.
0: Fox's Jared Halpern in Washington. But a spokesman for Iran's foreign ministry says if Israel's attacks on Lebanon continue, that will be considered a breach of the agreement. The president derailing a confirmation hearing for Jay Clayton, his pick to become the next director of national intelligence.
3: Late this morning, Intelligence Committee Chairman Tom Cotton said the committee would proceed with Clayton, quote, unless the president directs him not to. Then Cotton canceled the hearing. He said it was, quote, regrettable that the president has directed Jay Clayton not to appear. Democrats accuse the president of playing with fire on national security. The president also says he will not sign a renewal of the nation's top anti-terrorism program, FISA, until lawmakers pass the Save America Act.
0: Fox's Chad Pergram on Capitol Hill. The Save America Act is a bill that would strengthen voter ID laws. Jamaica's national security minister says the country is in discussions with the U.S. to accept third country deportees. The deportees would reportedly not be placed in detention, though details of where they would be housed are still to be determined. 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
0: A prominent critic of Vladimir Putin shot dead in Poland.
5: Russian artist Robert Kuzakov worked under the pseudonym Semyon Skrepetsky. He was known in Eastern Europe for caricatures of politicians, including the presidents of Russia and Belarus. On Sunday, he posted a video on YouTube showing him in Berlin putting a Russian flag in a trash can. The 44-year-old was shot 5 times in the head, chest and back, his body found in a parking lot near a Belarusian consulate. 2 citizens of Belarus have been arrested. Kuzakov was granted asylum in Poland after he left Russia in 2021. Jonathan Savage, Fox News.
0: In a special session called by Republican Governor Brian Kemp, Republican lawmakers in Georgia have rejected a plan to redraw congressional and state legislative districts for the 2028 elections, saying any changes should come only after the public has input. A famous fast food chain knocked from the top of the American Customer Satisfaction Index.
6: The 11-year streak for Chick-fil-A comes to a close. Jersey Mike's is now the top-rated quick-service restaurant in the nation in the 2025 ACSI rankings. A sandwich shop slogan, a sub above, rings true as the top-rated brand recognized for freshness, food variety, and value while maintaining quality even as it expanded in 2025. Chick-fil-A is just a point behind in the latest survey of roughly 250,000 consumers and remains the clear leader in the chicken category. Burger King moving up 1%, tying Culver's for the top spot in the burger category. CJ Papa, Fox News.
0: The list of performers for Macy's 4th of July show have been announced. It includes Post Malone, Blake Shelton, Salt-N-Pepa, and Shaboozey. The 50th edition of the nation's largest Independence Day celebration in New York City will fire 85,000 shells in 30 colors from 6 barges, as well as a new laser show from the Brooklyn Bridge. I'm Lee Silicera. This is Fox News.
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16: It's a done deal. I'm Lee Silicera, Fox News. President Trump has signed off on the ceasefire agreement with Iran, doing so a few hours ago in France, during a meeting with French President Emmanuel Macron.
17: There are 14 points. It's not until point number 8 that you get to the line where Iran cannot pursue a nuclear weapon. There is this $300 billion reconstruction fund that the United States will be directing and